0: Hello, hello, hello. I'm Jay Fadden. Thank you so much for joining us today on This Is The Day in a very busy Catholic TV. I'm here with, of course, Kevin Nelson. How you getting? Trying to get in?
1: Backed off a little.
0: Oh, you're going to be on a lot in the next Friday and Saturday, so you'll get all the time you need. How you doing? How we doing? How's the telethon?
2: Yeah, no, getting there. Yeah, getting all ready
0: 2 days.
2: To roll. Yeah, right. Friday at 9 a.m. Everything's going to be complete and ready to go
0: in less than 48 hours.
2: Can you believe it?
0: No.
2: Yeah. Yeah.
0: No, because it's just been so busy around here because we're launching our new apps on the 22nd. And again, be patient with us. You know, when you
2: Pickups,
0: launch something, yeah.
2: Could be a bump.
0: There could be bumps in the road.
2: Could be a frost heat.
0: Frosty, yeah, there could be a lot of things going on. We think it's going to be fine,
2: yeah.
0: But just be patient. But we've really been working hard, a lot of the staff. And at the same time, of course, we have the telethon that we are really working hard on because that's coming up Friday and Saturday, so just a lot of work.
2: You 9 a.m. to 9 p.m.
0: Yeah.
2: Strap yourselves in.
0: I think we should say that for everyone here.
2: Don't go anywhere.
0: A lot of great guests.
2: Yes, lots of great guests. It's lots of fun, and, you know, guys have been putting together pieces, you know, that we'll be playing throughout the, what is that? Well, because we replay the day in the overnight,
0: yeah.
2: So
0: and people donate,
2: is
0: which is great.
2: Yeah.
0: I always am so thrilled. I sit down with Rick early on Saturday morning, and then I call him Sunday morning, and Bishop Reed as well. And we go over, and we're so excited when we see how many donations we get in the overnight.
2: Yes,
0: it's always surprising to me because people are so generous. You've been so generous for so many years now, and the thing that I like about the telethon is the communication with the people and the support they give us, because without you, none of this would be possible. So as we roll into the, I don't know how many telethon it's been, I think it's really like the 37th time we've done the telethon. It's exciting and also a little scary.
2: Yeah, I mean, you should actually, because you've been to every single telethon. I think you should figure out, like, if there's like a big year coming up, and then, you know, you could go out with a bang. Like, say it's like the 40th.
0: No.
2: That would be a good
0: nice
2: way
0: try. It's a nice try, but this is my last
2: wrap
0: one.
2: Wrap it up.
0: Yeah,
2: know?
0: No, this is my last one. I'll make appearances on other ones. I'll appear on the other ones, but this is my last time being one of the
2: special appearance by
0: co-hosts. Yeah. Joining us now at 12:52 a.m.
2: Let's roll him out here.
0: Yeah. Yeah, it's bittersweet. You know, it's bittersweet doing the last one, but I think it's time after you've done 37 of them. That's probably enough.
2: Have you done 37?
0: I've done every single one we've done.
2: Wow. So 40 is, that would be a great thing to push for.
0: I'm not going to make it to 40.
2: That would be great.
0: Well, it's text message time. So let's just get off of that. And Kevin, why don't you do the first one?
2: Well, this, of course, is a very important time. We love getting texts from our viewers. And one viewer wrote in, please pray for my cousin Riley, who has a surgery tomorrow to remove a tumor. So we will keep Riley in our prayers, and hopefully things go great with that surgery.
0: It's going to go great.
2: Yeah.
0: I can tell. It'll be great, especially with all the prayers that Riley's going to get. Please pray for Bobby and his wife that they find an apartment they can afford. And
2: that
0: I know
2: tough.
0: This.
2: That
0: oh, my
2: tough,
0: gosh. Yeah. My son is going through this now where he was in an apartment. He's back home trying to save money. And it really is hard to find an apartment, especially if you're near a city, which we are. We're at Boston. We'll certainly pray for Bobby and his wife.
2: Yeah, it's tough to buy and tough to rent.
0: Yeah.
2: Please pray for my friend who is in the ICU after a serious injury. So we will pray for your friend as well. And as a reminder, you can text us your prayer intentions, comments, or questions at 844-697-5221. 844-697-5221. And we may read your message on the air. And we invite everyone, as always, to pray for all the intentions we receive.
0: And I want to just throw in there quick, Kevin, a prayer. If people could pray for Marion. That is my wife Shirley's aunt, who is not doing very well right now.
2: Okay.
0: So, and Shirley and her sister and one of Marion's cousins have really been taking care of Marion. So if they could remember Marion, remember her in your prayers, please.
2: Definitely. Well, Jay, throughout history, the church has called men to lead not through power or prestige, but through faith, sacrifice, and service to others.
0: Yes, and in his book, First Line of Defense, Doug Barry encourages men to embrace that call and become strong spiritual leaders in their homes and communities. Doug joins us now. So, Doug, welcome to This Is a Day, all the way from Tennessee.
1: Yes. Thank you, gentlemen. It's great to be with you. I appreciate the chance to talk about this.
0: Well, what inspired you to write First Line of Defense, and why do you believe this message is especially important for Catholic men today?
1: You know, I'd been speaking publicly for about 36 years now, and just parish missions, conferences, and so forth. And at one point, I was blessed to have the chance to work with EWTN. And I was doing a show down there for 8 years, co-hosting Life on the Rock. And I would talk periodically, I would bring up stories about men, husbands, fathers, and so forth. And I brought this kind of battle-ready mindset. And I was using the term being spiritually and physically battle-ready. And then Ignatius Press approached me and said, hey, we think you should put this into a book, because I was saying that in all the conferences I would go to, parish missions, and speak about the faith, the number one question I would get of all questions was from women. And they would come up after the event and say, what do you have for my husband? And I don't mean that in a demeaning way, but these ladies were wanting their husbands to step up and be more involved. Really look at the spiritual leadership and the natural leadership of the home and the family as really taking it on more like a warrior mindset, like we do when we yell at the TV over a football game or a baseball game. That energy, that intensity. They don't want the yelling, of course, but they want that energy and that intensity of, I'm going to take charge. I'm going to do what I know I can do. We're going to get it done right. And so this book really addresses the natural and spiritual components of a man being that spiritual and natural leader.
2: And talk about that a little bit more. So First Line of Defense, the name of the book. What does that mean for men, for families, for communities? What does the First Line of Defense look like for men?
1: Well, a very quick story about the name is the reason the title is First Line of Defense is when I began my ministry work and I founded a Catholic apostolate called Radix, which in 1990 we started traveling around the country speaking and such. And my bishop, Bishop Fabian Breskowitz in Lincoln, Nebraska, where I lived at the time, said, I want you to go speak with this particular priest, a Father McDonough, an Irish priest, and talk to him about the formation of this new apostolate. So I sit down with Father McDonough. The first thing he asked me is, ministry work? I said, yes, Father. He said, well, how's your marriage? And I've been married for just over a year. We were pregnant with our first child. And he looks at me and he says, are you praying with your family? I said, yes. He says, do you lead the prayer? And I said, well, my wife's pretty good at it, so I let her do most of it. He didn't think that was funny. He said, you need to do this, Doug. And then he said this, do you bless your home, the baby in the womb, and your wife with holy water? And I said, well, no. And he said, why not? And he explained the power of holy water and the blessing and so forth. And then he put his finger up and he pointed at me and he said, Doug, Satan is trying to destroy your family. You're the head of the house. You are the first line of defense. What are you doing about it? So I went home with a bottle of holy water because he gave it to me. And I blessed my home and wife. And it's kind of a funny but humiliating story. It's in the book. We tell it in detail. But the point is, when he stated that to me, first line of defense, he explains standing on the wall, guarding the family. Spiritually, the demons fear the husband, that spiritual head of the home, tremendously. They understand that he's that leader, like St. Joseph, even leading the Holy Family. When the angel would come to Joseph and say, we need to flee into Egypt, that they needed to because Herod was trying to kill the child. Mary is immaculate. Jesus is divine, but the angel comes to Joseph. There is an order here that God has designed. And that first line of defense means that we are the one that God has put in that position of spiritual and natural leadership. I listen to my wife. We need to listen to our wives. They have great spiritual intuition and great help and support. I'm not in any way diminishing that, but it does fall on the shoulders of the man predominantly and in these different areas.
0: Well, first of all, I'm a little afraid of Father McDonough. He scares me a little bit.
1: But, tough Irish priest, yes.
0: Oh, yeah. No, I've met many of them. Now, so you just talked about St. Joseph. What can modern men today learn from his example so long ago and just really how he said to Mary, I'm with you?
1: Yeah, I think the number one thing that comes to my mind, Jay, immediately is Joseph lived a life where he prayed in such a way that he was ready all the time to do the will of God. And there's something, one of my favorite devotions is the Surrender Novena. that Jesus gave to Father Delinda Rotolo back in the 1950s. And on day 9, it states, pray with a spirit of readiness. And so this idea of surrendering to God, being ready at a moment's notice when God says this, that, go here, go there, sit back, move forward, we respond. And I think Joseph is that example all the time for us. Men should be praying and then naturally taking the steps to be prepared. Take care of your finances, take care of your health, take care of your home, maintain the house, maintain those natural pieces as well, but you're always praying with an attitude of readiness, just as St. Joseph did. And when God calls, we're ready to move.
2: Yeah, of course, many men struggle with fear, passivity, or discouragement. And how does the first line of defense help some men reading this address those challenges?
1: Excellent question, Kevin. What I really like is the first chapter we have in there is called The Quality of Courage. And we address that something that is in the guts of men by God's design. We use the example of Pearl Harbor, 1941, and how on December 8th, the day after, we had men lined up all over recruiting centers throughout the United States, out the door and down the street. They were wearing suits and ties in many cases, and they were signing up because it was in their guts. The passivity or the fear, or I'd say two of the biggest problems we have for men these days is distraction and ease. When things are too easy, and I mean nothing against technology. I think it's great. I use it. We're using it right now, obviously. But when we rely on it to the point where we let the discipline go and we don't take the steps to remain sharp, we don't take the steps to remain, keep that edge, so to speak, as you would, you know, in ready for a game. You got to stay on your toes. You got to be ready to go. We know that. We love those analogies. Business the same way. You got to pivot. Things are changing in society. You got to be ready to pivot, adapt, and move forward, or your business dies. All these different examples that we see in the world, we need to be doing spiritually, mentally, emotionally as well. But it's rooted in dealing with the passivity, the fear, and all these other pieces, the quiet desperation, in fact, that a lot of men go through. It's rooted in, I would say, the Martha Mary moment, where Martha's all anxious and Jesus says, Martha, Martha, you're anxious about much, but Mary has chosen the one thing necessary, the most important piece, and it will not be taken from her. Everything is rooted in that time with Jesus in prayer. The rosary, we got wrapped around my hand right now. The rosary, the scapular, adoration, confession, mass. The last point I would make is Elijah in the cave moment. When Elijah goes off to find God's voice, to hear God's voice, he goes off into the wilderness. He's going through something tough. We go through tough things as men. Women do too, but we go through those desert moments as men. He goes to the cave. He cries out to hear God's voice. And after a fair amount of time, because God gives him at least 40 days out there in the wilderness, then he speaks to him. And it's not in the fire or the earthquake or the wind. It is the still small voice. So to help deal with all the struggles that we men have, I think we need those Elijah cave moments, and we need that Martha moment where we're sitting at the feet of the Savior in adoration, mass, confession, rosary, fasting, prayer, and listening closely and carefully to that thin, veiled, small voice in the heart.
0: Well, Doug, unfortunately, we're out of time. Where can people get a copy of your book?
1: Two places I recommend. Ignatius Press, of course, definitely carries it. 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That's also where they can get a hold of me if they're interested in booking an event or speaking somewhere. I do a lot of men's conferences, Marian conferences, parish missions. 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
0: First line of defense. It's must read now. Doug, thanks so much. Have a great day.
1: Thanks, Jay. Appreciate it. God bless you all.
0: Thank you. Kevin, what's going on around the world in the Catholic faith?
2: Hi, everyone. I'm Kevin Elson. Here's a look at what's going on this week in the news. We begin with news from the Vatican. During his first visit as Pope to the Apostolic Library, which happened to coincide on his birthday, Pope Leo XIV opened up a new exhibit and also announced plans for more space for the library.
3: Pope Leo XIV visited the Vatican Apostolic Library for the first time as Pope. And it was no ordinary visit. It coincided with his 71st birthday, along with the opening of an exhibition at an institution that is preparing more space to house the library.

0: centuries collections. The Pope also recalled a personal coincidence.
1: Molti di voi forse non sapete, mia madre era bibliotecaria e oggi mi trovo qui per il compleanno proprio per salutare tutti voi.
0: The Apostolic Library was formally established in 1475 and today preserves a bibliographic heritage spanning a wide range of fields. It goes far beyond theology. Its collection includes works on philosophy, astronomy, mathematics, and medicine, as well as works from various cultures and religious traditions. And the Pope uses a very specific image to explain the library's mission.
1: La biblioteca apostolica è un cuore. 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
0: That diastole also signifies openness, and today that openness takes the form of Aqua, the first exhibition that brings the library's heritage into dialogue with contemporary artists. The theme is water, which can be both a destructive force and a source of life. The Pope concluded with a call to action: preserve the past, but without becoming trapped in it.
2: The Vatican Apostolic Library contains about 2 million books and 100,000 archival documents, along with vast collections of coins, medals, and graphic works. In news now from around the world, recently in the UK, members of Parliament rejected the Terminally Ill Adults End-of-Life Bill in a 286-270 vote. The Catholic Church in England and Wales welcomed the defeat of this bill that would have legalized assisted suicide for terminally ill adults. Archbishop John Sherrington of Liverpool, the Bishop's Conference lead on life issues, thanked lawmakers and campaigners who opposed the measure, including medical professionals, disability advocates, faith groups, and those of no faith who stood up for the dignity and sanctity of every life. The Archbishop said that the true measure of a compassionate society is its willingness to support people through difficult circumstances rather than encouraging them to end their lives. The measure marked the fifth attempt in 12 years to decriminalize assisted suicide in the UK. During the debate, Catholic Labour MP Ashley Dalton, who has stage 4 metastatic breast cancer, urged colleagues to oppose the bill, arguing that palliative care, which she said in the UK is excellent, can help ensure a peaceful death. The defeat of the bill follows the failure of a similar attempt to legalize assisted suicide in the Scottish Parliament in March. More news from the Vatican. With the COVID-19 emergency now over, Pope Leo XIV has repealed the provisions introduced by Pope Francis in March of 2021 that reduced the salaries of Holy See personnel, beginning with cardinals and heads of dicasteries of the Roman Curia.
0: Pope Leo XIV has issued a motu proprio revoking pay cuts for cardinals, senior officials of the dicasteries, and Vatican employees. In 2021, Pope Francis ruled that in light of the Holy See's budget deficit and the COVID-19 emergency, the financial allocations for these Vatican employee groups would be reduced. Given the need to ensure sustainability and a balance between revenue and expenditures, the remuneration, regardless of his designation, paid by the Holy See to cardinals shall be reduced by 10% from the last payment received. Pope Francis, who decided not to receive a salary while holding the keys of St. Peter, also temporarily froze the biannual pay rise for employees, although this measure did not affect the lowest pay grades. In his apostolic letter, the Argentine Pope also noted that he was doing so to safeguard all jobs and ensure financial sustainability. Now that Leo XIV has repealed Francis's decree, what does the restoration of part of the salaries mean? The Vatican's salary structure is divided into employee categories, ranging from maintenance staff to journalists and technicians. According to Vatican expert Javier Martinez Brocal, these salaries range from 1,500 to 3,000 euros monthly. Next are high-ranking officials, members of the Curia whose salaries are also used to cover the needs of their pastoral mission. In 2014, salaries were set for them. It ranges between 2,900 and 3,600 euros, plus representation expenses, so the total would reach 5,000 per month. Now, under Pope Leo XIV, that 10% bonus for cardinals and 8% for heads and secretaries of dicasteries has been reinstated. Pope Leo XIV also reinstated the biannual pay raise for workers, rewarding the seniority of Holy See employees. This does not mean that Pope Leo XIV's decision goes against that of Pope Francis. In fact, the Pope states the following: "The wage restraint measures adopted by my predecessor, which were necessary to address the exceptional challenge posed by the pandemic, can now be phased out." Of course, the fact that Pope Leo XIV has reversed the salary changes does not mean that the economic situation has been resolved. Rather, it means that

0: strict economic measures regarding salaries are no longer necessary, and that efforts toward economic sustainability will continue using a variety of tools.
1: And finally in the news, the Archdiocese of Mexico City has announced that Pope Leo XIV has decreed a jubilee year to mark the 50th anniversary of the dedication of the Basilica of Our Lady Guadalupe. Cardinal Carlos Ayer Retes of Mexico City will officially open the jubilee on October 12th, coinciding with the 131st anniversary of the Virgin of Guadalupe's pontifical coronation, which was declared in 1887 by Pope Leo XIII. Pilgrims visiting the Basilica, which is Catholicism's most visited Marian shrine, can obtain a plenary indulgence under the usual conditions. Dedicated in 1976 near Tepeyac Hill, the modern basilica houses St. Juan Diego's tilma, carrying the miraculous image of Our Lady of Guadalupe. The holy year will run through October 12, 2027. The Archdiocese is planning several liturgical celebrations on the eve of the opening. Well, that is all the information we have for you this time. I'm Kevin Elson. Don't forget, you can keep up to date on Catholic news throughout the week with Catholic News Break right here on the Catholic TV network.
2: Thank you very much, Kevin. The Dominican tradition has played a significant role in shaping Catholic thought for centuries, influencing theology, education, and public life. Rome Report brings us this story marking 500 years of the school of Salamanca.
3: In 1526, Dominican friar Francisco de Vitoria was appointed as chair of the theology department at the University of Salamanca. That was the beginning of the legendary school of Salamanca. Five centuries later, its central idea still resonates. Power and morality go hand in hand. But who were the thinkers behind it?
4: Yo creo que así en la acepción.
3: The most common definition, well, it's about the intellectual work carried out through the 16th century in Salamanca by university professors, mainly Dominicans, but also members of other religious orders. They were a group of scholars, academics. In other words, they were professors who taught at the University of Salamanca. Led by Francisco de Vitoria, the scholars drew on the writings of St. Thomas Aquinas to develop a school of thought rooted in human dignity and the Renaissance belief in the power of reason. As children of God, all people have certain universal rights. The scholars of Salamanca extended this idea to nations as well. Nations also have rights, and that leads to the whole question of whether or not war can be just. You cannot simply declare war without a reason. Their rationale played a key role in Spain's arrival in the Americas. It provided a legal basis for denouncing abuses, grounded in human dignity. Probably inspired by this idea, the Spanish contributed to the emergence of a mixed-race population, rather than eliminating the locals. Spain never condoned slavery, Queen Isabella precisely, because she was Catholic and believed in the dignity of every human being, banned slavery in her kingdom. Francisco de Vitoria went so far as to say that papal bulls authorizing the conquest of the Americas were illegitimate because the Pope had no direct authority to intervene in political matters. The school of Salamanca also addressed the debate over speculation in goods, which was considered usury at the time. And so the scholars of Salamanca said, wait a minute. If you profit from the loan I give you, then I can benefit from the loan I provide as well. To mark the school's 500th anniversary, Salamanca's two universities organized conferences and awarded Francisco de Vitoria an honorary doctorate. But its greatest tribute is the ongoing research, publications, and seminars produced by its scholars. The goal now is to keep alive the Salamancan tradition, ensuring that decisions of power are always guided by moral reflection.
2: Thank you to our great friends at Rome Reports. And Kevin, now we have the national days.
1: Yeah, we got a few here, Jay. Let me first start off by saying, holy guacamole, it's National Guacamole Day.
2: You want to take a guess on that, if I like it?
1: You know, avocados are really good for you.
2: Yeah, no, I don't like it. My kids love it. I don't like it at all. My kids make it. They make their own guacamole.
1: I love guacamole.
2: Shirley likes it, too.
1: Do you like playing with Play-Doh, Jay?
2: I do.
1: National Play-Doh Day.
2: Yep.
1: Yeah. Back in...
2: good day.
1: Oh, actually, I don't know. It was inducted into the Toy Hall of Fame in 1998.
2: Remember Silly Putty?
1: I do. Yes. Yeah. Yeah. It's Mayflower Day as well. Mayflower Day commemorates the day the ship set

0: sail from Plymouth, England in 1620, and eventually made its way over here. They got blown off course. They were trying to go to Virginia. They ended up in Cape Cod. And
1: that's a pretty big off course.
0: Yeah, but they made it back. National Working Parents Day honors the working parent and pays tribute to those parents who work outside the home to provide for their families.
1: Yes. I like that day.
0: According to the U.S. Bureau of Labor Statistics, around 61% of families with children have both parents working outside the home.
1: That's actually less than I thought.
0: That's probably a few years ago.
1: I thought it would be higher.
0: Yeah, it's probably higher now. National Step Family Day recognizes all the blended families making it work. National Cinnamon Raisin Bread Day. Do you like cinnamon raisin bread?
1: There's one thing in there I do not like.
0: Raisin? Bread?
1: Raisins. I don't like raisins.
0: I love raisin bread.
1: Do you really?
0: Oh, yeah. Toasted up. Nice.
1: Do you guys like raisin bread? You do. Yeah, everyone but me.
0: What do we got for birthdays today? We got James Cash Penny. You know who he was?
1: No.
0: J.C. Penny.
1: Oh, okay.
0: We had B.B. King.
1: Oh, yeah, great guitarist.
0: Dave Copperfield, the magician. Amy Poehler's birthday.
1: Actress.
0: Oral Hershiser.
1: Pitcher.
0: Peter Falk.
1: Actor.
0: Columbo.
1: I got them all.
0: Yeah, well.
1: I got them all.
0: I thought you were going to talk more about them, you know?
1: No, don't have much to say. Yeah. Don't have much to say. Hey, Kevin, I can't wait for the telethon. I can't wait, because you're going to make me laugh at one point, and I will not be able to stop.
0: Yeah, we want to, so there's no show on Friday. This is the day show, because we'll be right in the middle of the telethon.
1: And on Monday, so this you're seeing this Monday. So on Wednesday of next week, we will make sure that we tell you the grand total. Thank you so much for watching. Please help us with the telethon. I know all of you in our thoughts and in our prayers.

0: Where there is God, there is light, beauty, and above all, love.
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1: We'll tell you about a new effort to attempt to repeal the abortion expansion law that just passed in Massachusetts. I'm Carolee McGrath. I'll have the story coming up.
0: St. Michael's Cathedral in Springfield is preparing to mark the 160th anniversary of its consecration. And Marian Father Anthony Gramlich will be the spiritual director of the annual Catholic Charismatic Renewals Retreat next month. We will get a preview. It's all just ahead on this edition of Real to Real. Hello and welcome to Real to Real. We begin with an effort to protect the most vulnerable among us, children in the womb. In late July, as the state legislative session was drawing to a close, Beacon Hill leadership quietly and with little public notice passed an abortion expansion law which removed legal limits to all abortions past 24 weeks, passing in the Senate without the normal roll call vote. It was signed into law by Governor Maura Healey days later. However, there is a statewide effort underway to repeal this new law, and all while the fall 40 Days for Life campaign is about to get underway. Carolee McGrath brings us more on these important efforts.
2: The call for us all today is to gather together and to celebrate the precious gift of life.
1: Bishop William Byrne, who has always been a champion for life, has put his support behind a new referendum petition, which seeks to pause and repeal the new abortion expansion law passed in the final hours of the legislative session in the summer and signed by Governor Maura Healey. The law under Chapter 188 removes all restrictions on late-term abortions past 24 weeks. But if this new effort is successful, the law could be put on hold and allow voters to decide in a ballot initiative in 2028. Bishop Byrne wrote an op-ed in The Republican expressing his grave disappointment and disgust over the passing of the law.
3: Legalization of a late-term abortion where you would have a baby that can survive outside of the womb, killed, this even outside of a hospital setting, is a horrible, horrible undertaking in our state here. And so there's a petition that is being circulated to try and repeal this. It's a long shot, but God loves long shots. So we have to get behind it to make sure that we can do every possible thing to save lives. But we also then have to all commit ourselves to walking with mothers who are in these crises.
1: According to Repeal 188, formed by pro-life groups to launch this petition, about 37,000 certified signatures are required for the referendum to qualify for the ballot in 2028. But if more than 49,000 signatures are collected, the law would be suspended until November 2028, when it would then be put on the ballot for voters to decide.
4: What this committee's job is to collect enough signatures from across the state from registered voters in order to suspend and ultimately repeal the law that Governor Healey signed on August 10th. And that is the law that allows abortion for any reason up to the moment of birth, even on healthy moms and healthy, viable, pain-capable children. This law also permits those later term complex and dangerous abortions to happen outside of hospital settings. So this is really an issue too about the safety of women.
1: Father Dan Pakalik is the director of pro-life activities for the Diocese of Springfield. He says signatures must be collected by October 23rd, which is a quick turnaround.
5: Every person's signature makes a difference. We sometimes do feel overwhelmed in Massachusetts, but we can certainly affect this particular law, which would be tremendous for saving the lives of many, many babies.
1: As this petition drive gets underway, the 40 Days for Life is also set to begin this week on Wednesday. This peaceful prayer vigil happens twice a year, and it's another opportunity for people to be united in love for life. Steve Carlin, the campaign director for the International 40 Days for Life, spoke at Bethany Assembly of God Church in Agawam back in June

0: to encourage participation, which has been down in the last few campaigns. The 40 Days for Life, which runs from September 23rd to November 1st, is centered on prayer. It's a peaceful witness and outreach. Parishes or volunteers are asked to sign up to cover one day at the vigil site outside of Planned Parenthood in Springfield.
1: Our message is to encourage people to come out and pray for an end to abortion in front of the Planned Parenthood abortion facility this September 23rd through November 1st. And we encourage that because we know that it saves lives. We have former abortion workers who have told us that when there is somebody out praying in front of an abortion facility, the no-show rate for those abortion appointments can go up to as high as 75%. And we might not see that, but the abortion workers see that, and we're getting our numbers straight from them.
0: There were 24,000 abortions in the state in 2023. In 2024, that number jumped to more than 49,000. 31,000 of those abortions were medical. Pastor Stephen Tay of Bethany Assembly of God is encouraging all churches to come together and participate in the 40 Days for Life. He says the ecumenical effort is critical.
2: It comes from a consistent teaching, preaching of God's word, instilling in especially young people a value for what God cares about, and also the reality that sometimes we will speak for things that from a human perspective, it seems discouraging to us. 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He calls us to be faithful to do his will.
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3: And you can read Bishop Burns' op-ed on the clandestine manner in which this piece of legislation was passed. To read that and more information on the repeal effort, we have a link for you at iobserve.org. We have much more to come for you on this edition of Real to Real. Carolee McGrath returns with our Real to Real news briefs from throughout Western Massachusetts. And I recently sat down with Marian Father Anthony Gramlich at the National Shrine of Divine Mercy in Stockbridge. He'll be leading a retreat for the Charismatic Renewal Movement, and we will get a preview. It's all still ahead on this edition of Real to Real, your window on the world around you.
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0: I'm Carolee McGrath, filling in for Dan Dumas with your Reel to Reel news briefs. Bishop William Byrne celebrated the annual All-Catholic Schools Mass this past Thursday at St. Michael's Cathedral to kick off the new academic year. It was a moving celebration of faith and community. Sharon Rulier reports.
1: The St. Michael's Academy Choir led students in song as Catholic schools from across the Diocese of Springfield were in attendance for the All Schools Mass. There are 11 Catholic elementary schools, two Catholic high schools, and three preschools in Western Massachusetts, 3,070 students in all, and Bishop Byrne telling each present that they are all unique.
2: Never in the history of humanity has God made anybody like you.
1: The theme for this year's celebration, forming hearts, minds, and souls in Christ. The bishop urged the students to be the best possible you that you can be.
3: I told the students that they are uniquely created, a one-off in the history, and each one of us has our own special gifts. And we don't want to be comparing ourselves to others. We want to be the person God's calling us to be. And so we do that by working hard and by praying hard, by playing hard, and especially outside, and by being a good person.
1: Today, parents have a lot of choices when it comes to their child's education, says Superintendent of Catholic Schools Maria Wagner. The choice to send a child to Catholic school offers the opportunity to provide confidence through educating the child.

0: healed in mind, body, and soul.
1: That confidence comes from having core values that we provide here in the Catholic schools. We teach them how to be courageous through the saints. We also teach them how to be competent in whatever they want.

0: An ecumenical service was held for the National Day of Remembrance for Aborted Children at Calvary Cemetery Saturday, September 12th. Pro-Life of Pioneer Valley organizes the event each year. Deacon Pedro Rivera of St. Mary Parish in Westfield was the presider for the memorial service. Pastor Christina Desjardins of Lighthouse Christian Church in Feeding Hills shared her testimony of a past abortion. She described how she went to Planned Parenthood, was prescribed the abortion pill, and was told her pregnancy was just tissue. Years later, after obtaining her medical records, she discovered she was expecting twins when she had the abortion.
1: I'm just so thankful that they organized this event just to be able to bring awareness to men and women who maybe have walked through the throes of abortion, but also just to honor the unborn, to honor those babies that were lost to that choice.
0: The wife and mother volunteers at Clearway Clinic in Springfield for their post-abortive ministry.
2: There are a lot of things that we do for the pro-life movement, but today is less a matter of doing anything and more a matter of just taking a moment to remember the lives that have been lost.
0: Pastor Isaiah Del Moral of New Wine Church in Springfield gave the final blessing.
3: Lord, we just pray that you would reach these men and women, that you would send your messengers to them, that they would come to the understanding that your word says in Psalms 139 that every single human being unborn in their mother's womb was knitted with great divine purpose.
4: Lord, bless you and keep you.
0: Similar memorial services were held in 225 communities across the country. And finally, the Diocese of Springfield is bidding farewell to Russell Sprague, who retired this past week after a long career in construction and facilities management. Sprague has been with the diocese serving as director of facilities and maintenance for 12 years. We join in wishing him and his lovely wife, Karen, a happy and peaceful retirement in Tennessee. And you could read more on these and other stories at iobserve.org, where you can find articles from our Catholic communication staff, as well as on-demand episodes of Reel to Reel. That's iobserve.org. I'm Carolee McGrath, and those were your Reel to Reel news briefs.
5: September 30th marks the 160th anniversary of the consecration of St. Michael's Cathedral, making the cathedral one of the earliest consecrated Catholic churches in New England. Here with more on this milestone is Father Gary Daly, rector of the cathedral. Hi, Father Gary. It's great to have you on the program today.
6: Thanks, Sharon, for having me on.
5: Well, take us back to 1866. What was it like for Catholics and the Catholic Church here in Western Massachusetts?
6: Well, in 1866, it was growing rapidly. In fact, the church parish began in 1847, and it was in the old First Baptist Church when it first named was St. Benedict, named after the Bishop of Boston, Bishop Fenwick, Benedict Fenwick. And so the church was getting too small, and so they had to build a new church, and so the St. Michael's was built in 1860, and it first Mass was in 1861, and so the Catholics were growing exponentially in the city of Springfield, and so a much larger church was needed.
5: Right, certainly a time of infancy in terms of churches, church buildings, and the diocese. Why was the church consecrated, and why not when it first opened and began holding masses?
6: Well, it's a very interesting question, actually, because it is the first consecrated church in New England. I don't know what the history was with regard to New England and the Diocese of Boston at that time, where other churches would have been certainly built before, but this was a huge edifice, a huge church, and considered one of the most beautiful churches in New England at the time. And so the Bishop of Boston decided that he was going to consecrate this church, and so it happened on September 30th in 1866.
5: And this church eventually becoming a cathedral, which has stood proudly here on State Street for more than a century and a

0: behalf. How are you planning to mark this occasion?
1: So Bishop will be celebrating Mass on September 30th at 6 p.m. to celebrate the consecration of this church. And in addition to that, we are also going to bless the door of Bishop McDonald's tomb in the crypt, which was recently etched. And so Bishop will go down to the crypt and process with those who want to join us for that little ceremony that will happen at St. Augustine Chapel.
0: All right, thank you so much, Father Gary Daly, rector of the cathedral. And we will have more information on diospringfield.org for folks who'd like to learn more. And of course, if you haven't been to St. Michael's Cathedral, you should plan a visit. There's daily Mass during the week at 12:10 p.m. and Mass is on the weekends, Saturdays at 4 p.m. and Sundays at 8:30 a.m., 10 a.m. and 4 p.m., as well as a Spanish Mass on Sundays at 11:45 a.m. Mary and Father Anthony Gramlich is a familiar face, having celebrated many Chalice of Salvation Masses over the years. Well, this October, Father will be the spiritual director of the Charismatic Retreat. Recently, I had the opportunity to sit down with Father Anthony to discuss the theme of this year's retreat. And joining me now is Father Anthony Gramlich. He's the assistant rector of the Shrine of Divine Mercy here in Stockbridge. And we're here to talk about a retreat that Father is going to be leading coming up in October. And thanks so much for having us here today, Father.
2: You're welcome, Sharon.
0: So tell me, you're going to be holding a retreat down in West Hartford at the Passionist Monastery for a really great group, the Charismatic Renewal. Can you tell me what you're going to be focusing on? What's the topic of your retreat?
2: The topic is called the Five Toxic Emotions. And this is something I do in deliverance and inner healing ministry, that people have these blocks that are from their life within them that needs healing. And once those blocks are healed, then a person can be restored, they can receive the gifts of the Holy Spirit. So in my work of doing deliverance and inner healing ministry, I saw that as very valuable when people receive healing from these five toxic emotions, that it opens up their heart to God's grace.
0: Mm. So can you tell us a little preview of what these toxic emotions are without
2: Yes.
0: giving away the whole retreat?
2: Yes, so there's five toxic emotions that will block our hearts from receiving God's grace. The first is bitterness. So that's unforgiveness. When we have unforgiveness in our heart towards someone, what I find, a lot of people have bitterness toward their parents. Mm. So that's a big wound in their heart. And so we help to guide a person to pray for that desire to forgive, that grace to forgive. So that's the first is bitterness. Second is self-hatred. A lot of people turn in on themselves. They have self-hatred. And so we take them through a guide to renounce these particular forms of self-hatred. And third is envy and jealousy. A lot of times if a person has self-hatred, then they're envious and jealous. They want other people's gifts. They want to be like other people instead of accepting themselves. So we also take them through renouncing envy and jealousy. The fourth is rejection. When a person has experienced rejection in their life, it causes a deep wound in their heart. And then a person, when they're rejected, they may reject others. They may want rejection. They may fear rejection. So there's these four different forms of rejection. And we help a person to ask Christ to heal them from rejection. And finally, the fifth is fear. We all have fears, but there's unhealthy fears that paralyzes us, mm-hmm. that keeps us from using our gifts of the Spirit. And so when we help a person to renounce various fears, it frees their heart up to receive the grace of the Lord, to receive the blessing of the Lord. Mm-hmm. And so these five toxic emotions, it's a deep inner healing. So the retreat's going to be about inner healing, but it's also charismatic renewal. So it helps to remove the blocks that prevent a person from growing and receiving the gifts of the Holy Spirit.
0: Mm-hmm. Now, Charismatic Renewal, can you tell us, for people who are not familiar with this movement, what it's all about, and maybe and how to encourage, if someone isn't in the movement and they'd like to go to your retreat, why they should do that?
2: Sure, the Charismatic Renewal, the word

0: charism or a charism as a gift. And it means a gift of the Holy Spirit. So we receive these gifts of the Holy Spirit at our baptism, at our confirmation, but many times they remain latent and dormant inside of us. And so the charismatic renewal helps a person to develop that love for the Holy Spirit, to release their gifts, and it leads us to a more intimate relationship with the person of Jesus Christ. And so the gifts help to build up the church. They help our spiritual life. They help us to grow. And it's something that we encourage in the charismatic renewal.
1: Mm-hmm. And how about coming to the retreat? What if you're not in the charismatic renewal?
0: It's okay. Even if a person's not in the charismatic renewal, we have people that come for the first time. They're interested in a retreat. They're interested in learning about something. And so that's why we come to a retreat. It helps us to grow. It helps us to learn. We don't have to know anything about the charismatic renewal. We just come, and God's grace is there for us, for whoever wants to come. Mm-hmm. On the retreat.
1: So what are the things that are offered at the retreat?
0: We are offering confessions. We have daily mass every day. We have daily prayer. We have talks. We do a special healing service on Saturday night where we expose the Blessed Sacrament, and then we do laying on of hands, and we actually pray for people. We pray for healing. There is breakfast, lunch, and dinner that's also offered. So there's fellowship. So you get to meet other people who are attending the retreat or living their faith, or maybe not living their faith, but it's a way of connecting with people also. The retreat is overnight, so a person can stay there or a person can commute. They can decide to commute or they can decide to stay overnight at the retreat house.
1: Because sometimes I think people are a little nervous about, they hear the word retreat and they think, oh, I have to be a certain way, but or I'm nervous to share my feelings, or I'm nervous to be, you know, in front of a large group.
0: Mm-hmm. Yeah, and that's very common, is the fear. That's what we're doing, fear.
1: Yeah.
0: It's one of the toxic emotions, is to help a person not to be fearful. That they don't have to be perfect, that they can just come on the retreat as they are. And the retreat is about healing. That's why we offer the sacraments for people. That's why we have talks, so that people can learn more about their faith. That's why we have laying on of hands and prayer. So it's not about coming to the retreat and expecting yourself to be perfect. Matter of fact, we want the imperfect so that God can perfect us. And that's what a retreat is really about, God restoring our lives, restoring our relationship with Him, and restoring our relationship with one another.
1: Mm-hmm. And Father, when will this retreat be held in October?
0: It's the weekend of October 23rd to the 25th. It begins the evening of October 23rd. So if a person is working, they can leave their work and come to the retreat on Friday night. Then it's all day on Saturday. And then on Sunday, we end by noontime. So people are able to get out by noon, go home, go back to their destination.
1: Mm-hmm. Sounds like it'll be a very nice and spiritually uplifting weekend that everyone could use.
0: Yes, everyone could use a retreat in their lifetime. It's very good. It's very refreshing.
1: Yeah, and we will have all of that information on our website at diospringfield.org for anyone who's interested in registering for the retreat.
0: Looking forward to seeing people there.
1: And Father, speaking of retreats and retreat centers and places that you can come for prayer and spirituality or just time to reflect and look at the beauty of nature, you have such a beautiful space here in the Berkshires. Tell us about your shrine here.
0: Yes, this is a national shrine. It's called the National Shrine of the Divine Mercy. We promote the message of divine mercy here. Pilgrims can come here. We have daily masses, confessions, devotions, such as the Holy Rosary, Adoration of the Blessed Sacrament, and the Chapel of Divine Mercy. We have various candle shrines on the property, so pilgrims can come and light a candle for their loved ones or just stroll the grounds and pray. We have Stations of the Cross, so a lot to offer here in the Berkshires, because it's a very beautiful environment. The church is very beautiful. And we offer devotions and the sacraments on a daily basis for pilgrims.
1: Mm-hmm. And I think people might be familiar with the one Sunday a year that you have after Easter, where you have hundreds and hundreds of people coming here.

0: to the shrine. Tell us about that.
1: We have about 20,000 people on the Feast of Divine Mercy Sunday out in this field here. People come from all over the place. It's a weekend event in which we celebrate God's mercy throughout the weekend. We also have a Spanish day that we just had in August where we celebrate the Latino community. We have about 5,000 people for a Spanish day. So we have these big events where we have thousands of people. Sometimes we have other smaller events in which we have hundreds of people. This is where we use the outdoor shrine here.
0: Mm-hmm. But you don't have to just go to that. Every day of the year you open for people to come?
1: 7 days a week, 365 days during the year, including Christmas and Easter, that we are open for business.
0: Midnight
1: here.
0: Mass?
1: Midnight Mass, exactly.
0: Awesome.
1: We're open for business all year round here.
0: Well, thank you so much for having us. 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
1: Thank you. It's a great place to visit. So come and visit. Come and visit us. God bless you.
2: 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There are no walk-ins, so registration is important. And for this week, that's Reel to Reel. Follow the latest news on the Catholic Church, both here in Western Massachusetts and around the world on our news and information website, iobserve.org. We're also on Facebook at Catholic Communications. I'll see you at this same time next week, Sunday morning at 6:30 for Reel to Reel, your window on the world around you. 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
5: Yeah, I talked about construction last week. Here it is, but they told me it would be ready today. I've got a grand opening. I've got 200 people coming to a grand opening of a new parish hall, and this doesn't look too ready to me.
4: Watch We've Got to Talk right here on Catholic TV.

friends. And the other day I was in an elevator in a department store. I was shopping on the fifth floor and I wanted to go to the sixth. I went into the elevator and several other passengers went in with me, and just as the elevator was about to start, the operator said, going up. And some woman rushed out madly and she said, I don't want to go up, I want to go down. And then turning to me, I don't know why she picked on me, but turning to me, she said, I didn't think I could go wrong following you. I said, madam, I only take people up, not down. That actually happened, and that's the subject of tonight's telecast. Oh, we have a brand new green board. Yes, it's been given to us by the United States Plywood Company. Mr. Anderson brought it in. See, my name is on it, and a piece of chalk, through some angelic power, just stays right there. Now, as to indicate how we are taken up. To understand it, we must first of all describe what has been happening to man in the course of the centuries. Oh, this is nice. First of all, a man has been living for centuries, and many still are. Those who give a tone to society still are. Living under this philosophy of life, that man is living on the earth as a kind of novitiate. And above him is heaven, which must be one, and below hell, which is the place of voluntary failure. And during the earthly pilgrimage, a man could say aye or nay to either one of these eternal destinies. It gave great responsibility to human freedom and zest to living. Many there are who still believe in that philosophy of life. I do. But then within the last 200 years, these great eternities have been denied by many. And man is said to have no other existence than merely the horizontal plane of earth. Given enough pleasure, the opportunity to make enough money, this is all that he needs for happiness. But it happened that within the last 35, 40 years, this horizontal plane here has been shortening on man. World War I, World War II, depressions have closed man within himself, so that today man is locked up inside of himself. He's almost his own jailer. And just as a river that is blocked collects considerable scum and sediment, and so too man today is imprisoned within himself. And to give some meaning to it, some of the psychologists have said, well, there are three levels here too inside of the human mind. One level is that of the superego, which is made up of taboos, ideals, commandments, and the like. Down below is the id, the deep, mysterious, cavernous instincts which satisfy the animal cravings of man. This is modern man, imprisoned in a mind without windows and without doors. And about all the enjoyment that he gets out of life is to psychoanalyze what goes on inside of him. This
is modern man. Is there any possibility of modern man escaping? Yes, there is. Modern man is like an egg. See, that wasn't a bad egg, was it? It was a big one, but I surprise myself when I draw well. Even a good blackboard, you know, does not make you draw well. I'm very much like a man who got a beautiful checkbook and has no money in the bank. The modern man is very much like this egg. Now, how can an egg be broken? It can be broken in one of two ways. From the outside, or from the inside. Broken from the outside by smashing it. Socially, that is the function of barbarism. It may very well be that the purpose of communism in the modern world is to break the hard shell of materialism that is encrusting modern civilization in order that the hidden life that is within us may spring forth and we may produce a richer and a better culture. That may be, under God's providence, the mission of communism, unless we open it from the inside. We open it from the inside, then, as a chick pecks away and discovers another world. But in order to do that, the chick inside must have the instinct of realizing that there's a bigger and broader environment than the mere confines of a shell. And once it knows that greater environment and tries to establish relationship with it, then it uses its own efforts to escape from the shell. And that is the remedy that we're going to offer. Now, I'll indicate here that my angel is to clean the blackboard. See how simple that is? For the benefit of those in the television audience, they're all laughing at the angel's new wings. They're particularly bright this evening. How does man establish contact with this new and greater environment? Well, all he has to do is be consistent about his sciences, and particularly biology. It is disappointing and it is sad that people do not realize the hidden beauties of evolution and all of its implications. Here are the various hierarchies of the universe. Chemicals, plants, animals, man. Now, what is the law of evolution? If anything lower is ever to mount to a higher plane, two conditions are required. First of all, what is higher must come down to the lower. There must be a descent from above. And secondly, what is lower must surrender its lower existence. For example, is it possible for the rain and the phosphates and the carbon and the moisture and the sunlight to live in the plants? It is. But first of all, the plant must go down to the chemicals. There must be a descent from above. And if the plant could speak, it would say to the moisture and the sunlight, unless you die to your lower existence, you cannot live in my kingdom. You are not blotted out. You are not destroyed. For if you were destroyed, you would never be living and nourishing me. But surrender this lower form of existence and find yourself now in a living thing. If the plants are ever to live in the animals, first of all, the animals must come down to the plants. And when they come down to the plants, the plant must surrender its lower existence. It must be pulled up from its roots, ground beneath the jaws of death. It is not destroyed. Otherwise, it would never nourish the animal.
The animal could speak. It would say to the plants, unless you die to yourself, you cannot live in my kingdom. When finally the animal, the plant is taken up into the animal, it's no longer just simply a living thing. It is now part of a creature that is endowed with five senses. And it is conscious in the sense that it has a sentient life. And man goes down to the animals and to the plants and the chemicals. They cannot be taken up into himself unless he goes down. When he goes down to them, he practically says, unless you die to yourself, you cannot live in my kingdom. And the animal must be subjected to the knife and the fire. But when these lower things surrender their existence, they are taken up into a creature that is thinking, willing and loving. They become part of a richer and higher kingdom, become part of the world of poetry and art and science and culture and civilization. This is the law that runs through the universe. Now tell me, why should the law stop with man? Is there not something higher that can come down to man on condition that man die to himself? The rose has no right to say there's no higher life than itself. Two little tadpoles were once playing in the water, and one little tadpole to the other said to the other, "You know, I think I'll stick my head above the water, see if there's anything else." And the first tadpole says, "Don't be silly. You mean to say there's something else in this world besides water?" Oh, there's something else besides man in this universe. But if man is ever to be elevated, God must come down to man. Point number one. But there's this difference. These things here have no personality. They have no freedom, no liberty, no rights. Only persons have rights. Therefore, the animals need never consult the plants, and the plants need never consult the chemicals. They just merely may use violence. But no one can lay hold of a man without exercising man's freedom, and not even God will do it. And he will not come into the order of humanity without first asking man if he freely will receive him. And that was the mission that came to an angel, came from an angel, to a virgin kneeling in prayer. The question really was, will you give me a man freely? Will you give me a humanity? God can come down to man, but there's a condition required for man to go back to God. And the condition is, one, man must freely will to do so, and secondly, man must also die to himself. Not die to his personality, not die to his human nature, but only die to that which is evil in him. Just as the chaff is separated from the wheat, so he must separate evil from himself. That means that he must brush off from his personality such things as pride and covetousness and lust and anger and envy and gluttony and sloth, and everything that would spoil this ascent from man back again to God. That's the complete and total law of all evolution. God coming to man, and man freely responding. Not many men want to,
One of the reasons they do not want to is because it costs so much. It's hard on us. Hard on our egotism. Sometimes men much prefer to say, oh, I just want not a personal religion, but a religion which I adore the cosmos. Well, apropos of that, I must tell you that some few years ago on radio, I was talking about a cosmical religion, and I said, man can never love the cosmos. Because man can never love anything he cannot get his arms around. And the cosmos is too big and too bulky. He's a man. In order that he might be embraced by a mother. After the broadcast, I really and truly received a telephone call from a woman who, in wrath and exasperation, chided me, saying, well, this was some years ago, because I remember how she opened it. Do you mean to tell me, young man? She said, do you mean to tell me, young man, that I can't love anyone?

Suppose now man does say, yes, I'm willing to die to that which is sinful within me in order to be incorporated to divinity. Suppose he says that. Then something happens to his nature. And what happens to his nature certainly does not belong to it. If, for example, I had a bottle here on the desk, and that bottle suddenly turned into four roses. Now, don't get me wrong on this. If it did, that would be something that does not belong to the nature of a bottle, to bloom. And if we had a rose, and the rose suddenly said, I think that I will go to California for the winter, or to Florida, we played fair, I think we're going to both places. That would be an act which certainly does not belong to the nature of the powers of a rose. And if a dog suddenly walked across our stage here and began quoting Shakespeare, that would be a very supernatural act for a dog. Now, if man, who by nature is only a creature, becomes a child of God and begins to share the divine nature, that's something that does not belong to him any more than blooming belongs to a stone or sentiency belongs to a rose or speech belongs to a dog. That would be something that was so far beyond us that when we received it, we would wonder how we ever deserved it. When we're made, we're just creatures, that's all, nothing else. And you always make something that is unlike you. But you beget something that is like you. Mother begets a child. And when we have this life inside of us, then we're not just creatures made by God. Then we become something else. Then we are really begotten. That's the way we go up. That's the way we're lifted out of this natural order of ours. There are not many who wish to go that high up, with the result that they're very much like a three-story house. That's a house. This is the basement, and this is another floor, and this is another. This looks like our house on 38th Street, this one. We climb four flights of stairs for dinner, and for lunch and for breakfast, three times a day. Really, we do. And during Lent, it's not worth it. Let me tell you that. Well, some people live down in the cellar. And that corresponds to those who live just a sensate existence. There are some people that live just like animals. All they want is pleasure. They never attempt to develop their minds. And if you told them, there's another room above that's much better, they would say, well, how do I know? And the result is they would never try to go up. But there is another floor up there. This is the floor of art, science, and philosophy, reason, and the like. And this is much more commodious, much better living than this sense existence below. And if you tell them there's another floor up above that, and it's wonderfully furnished, gives you great happiness. Down here, all there are in the television shows are just commercials. That's all. Up here, everything is peaceful and beautiful and happy. And some say, well, how do I know that there's anything above? These people are just like the deaf. The deaf are dead to the great environment of harmony. Blind are dead to the environment of beauty. And so there are people who are actually deity blind. And they refuse to recognize that there's something over and above

gives us the peace of soul that surpasses all understanding. And if only we could convince the world about this other reality, and if we could induce people to contact this broader environment, every one of them, so that they would break the shell of egotism, to contact this diviner world, and use their own effort to crack the shell, and to establish union with the great divine world, then they would understand the words of our divine Lord. How often would I have gathered thee to myself as the hen doth gather her chicks. Her chicks. That's what we are. Living under the covert of the divine wings, above the senses, above reason, in the world of faith and joy and inner peace and happiness, which we would not give up for anything in all the world.

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Please join your prayers to mine for an increase in vocations to the diocesan priesthood here in Boston. If you yourself are thinking of this extraordinary vocation, or if you know a man who might be considering it, I invite you, even at this moment, to pray to God that he be given the grace and the strength and the courage to hear and to follow that call to serve our Lord and his people here in the Archdiocese of Boston. For more information, I invite you to visit our website, vocationsboston.org, or to follow us on Facebook or Instagram at Vocations Boston. Thank you.

Lord of life, you who have given us the gift of water, source of fruitfulness, freshness, and hope. It quenches thirst, nourishes the earth, and heals wounds.

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Today we ask you to teach us to safeguard it with gratitude, justice, and responsibility.

forgive us for turning it into a commodity, forgetting that it is a universal gift, a right without borders, meant for all your children. We see with pain so many brothers and sisters who lack clean water, who walk for miles to find it, who become ill due to its scarcity.

May your spirit make us pilgrims of the essential, able to live with simplicity, denouncing waste and pollution, defending the right of every brother and sister to drink without fear and without inequality.

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Amen.

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0: Good day, everyone. My name is Father Robert Casey, and I'm pastor in South Boston at St. Bridget Parish and Gate of Heaven Parish. Today with me is an old friend, Brian Storti, who was from my first parish many, many years ago. And I was privileged to be the celebrant at his wedding to his wife, Lydia, and also baptize his three children. So it's great to have Brian with us today. In the name of the Father, and of the Son, and of the Holy Spirit, amen. The grace of our Lord Jesus Christ, and the love of God, and the communion of the Holy Spirit be with all of you.
1: And with your spirit.
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0: St. Matthew, the apostle and evangelist. As we honor St. Matthew today, we take a moment before we begin as we ask the Lord's forgiveness for our sins. Lord, have mercy.
1: Lord, have mercy.
0: Christ, have mercy.
1: Christ, have mercy.
0: Lord, have mercy. May Almighty God have mercy on us, forgive us our sins, and bring us to everlasting life.
1: Amen.

0: Let us pray. O God, who with untold mercy were pleased to choose as an apostle Saint Matthew the tax collector, grant that sustained by his example and intercession, we may merit to hold firm in following you. Through our Lord Jesus Christ, your Son, who lives and reigns with you in the unity of the Holy Spirit, God forever and ever.
1: A reading from the letter of St. Paul to the Ephesians. Brothers and sisters, I, a prisoner for the Lord, urge you to live in a manner worthy of the call you have received, with all humility and gentleness, with patience, bearing with one another through love, striving to preserve the unity of the Spirit through the bond of peace, one body and one spirit, as you were also called to one hope of your call, one Lord, one faith, one baptism, one God and Father of all, who is over all and through all and in all. But grace was given to each of us according to the measure of Christ's gift. And he gave some as apostles, others as prophets, others as evangelists, others as pastors and teachers, to equip the holy ones for the work of ministry, for building up the body of Christ, until we attain to the unity of faith and knowledge of the Son of God, to mature manhood, to the extent of the full stature of Christ. The word of the Lord.
0: Thanks be to God.

0: The Lord be with you.
1: With your spirit.
0: A reading from the Holy Gospel according to Matthew.
1: Glory to you, O Lord.
0: As Jesus passed by, he saw a man named Matthew sitting at the customs post. He said to him, "Follow me." And he got up and followed him. While he was at table in his house, many tax collectors and sinners came and sat with Jesus and his disciples. The Pharisees saw this and said to his disciples, "Why does your teacher eat with tax collectors and sinners?" He heard this and said, "Those who are well do not need a physician, but the sick do. Go and learn the meaning of the words, 'I desire mercy, not sacrifice. I did not come to call the righteous, but sinners.'" The Gospel of the Lord.
1: Praise to you, Lord Jesus Christ.
0: Today we celebrate the feast of St. Matthew, the apostle and evangelist, and his story, I think, reminds us of something very important about our faith, that God does not wait until we are perfect before he calls us. God does not wait until we are perfect before he calls us. Matthew, in the story today in the gospel, he was sitting at his customs post when Jesus passed by. He was a tax collector. And tax collectors in those days were not exactly admired or respected. Many people would have looked at Matthew and already made up their minds about him. They would have put a label on him and decided that he was probably not the kind of person that God would choose. But Jesus saw something different. Jesus looked at Matthew and simply said, "Follow me." And Matthew got up and followed him. That is the really a story of what we call Christian vocation, the real story of a Christian vocation. Jesus sees more in us than we sometimes see in ourselves. He sees beyond our mistakes, beyond our weaknesses, beyond the labels that other people may place upon us, and even beyond the labels we sometimes place on ourselves. He sees what his grace can accomplish in us. And I think that fits beautifully with St. Paul's letter in the first reading today, when he says, "Grace was given to each of us according to the measure of Christ's gifts." And Paul speaks about the different gifts and callings within the church. There are different gifts, but they are all given from the same purpose, for the building up of the body of Christ. I think those words are especially important for those of you joining us for this Mass from home or from a hospital or nursing facility today. There may come a time in life when we cannot do the things we once

did. Perhaps we cannot get to church as easily as we once did. And it can be easy to begin to wonder, what do I have left to offer?

0: give to the church is your prayer. For those of you watching from home today, we need your prayers. Your parish needs your prayers. Your priests need your prayers. Our young people need your prayers. Our families need your prayers. Our world, of course, certainly needs your prayers. And we are grateful for those prayers. Sometimes prayer can seem like a small thing because no one sees it. But prayer is never a small thing. Your prayers helps to build up the body of Christ, as St. Paul says. St. Matthew probably never imagined, if you think about his life, he never imagined that sitting at a customs post, that God would eventually accomplish great things through him. But Jesus saw in him gifts and possibilities that Matthew himself may never have recognized. And perhaps the same is true for each one of us. Jesus still looks at us and says, follow me. Follow me with the gifts that you have today. Not the gifts that you had 20 or 30 years ago, not the gifts you wish you had, but the gifts that you have right now. Follow me with your kindness, your patience, your forgiveness, and follow me especially through your prayer. So on this Feast of St. Matthew, perhaps we can remember two simple truths from our readings today. That God continues to call us, no matter what our age, no matter where we are in life. And God continues to give each of us gifts that can build up the body of Christ. And those of you who faithfully pray for the church and for all of us, thank you for those prayers. Those prayers are a gift. Those prayers are your ministry. And those prayers are helping to build up the body of Christ. And brothers and sisters, confident that grace is given to each of us according to the measure of Christ's gift, let us bring our needs before the Lord.
1: For the church, following the example of St. Matthew, we may respond generously to Christ's call and faithfully proclaim the gospel by our words and our lives. We pray to the Lord.
2: Lord, hear our prayer.
1: For peace in our world, our nation, and our communities, that God may help us to live with humility, patience, and respect for one another. We pray to the Lord.
2: Lord, hear our prayer.
1: For all those who are sick, homebound, lonely, or discouraged, especially those joining us for this Mass through television, that they may know the healing presence of Christ and the comfort of his love. We pray to the Lord.
3: Lord, hear our prayer.
1: For those that have died, that through the mercy of God, they may be welcomed into the fullness of eternal life in peace. We pray to the Lord.
2: Lord, hear our prayer.
0: Father, you gave St. Matthew grace enough to leave everything and follow your Son. Hear the prayers we bring before you today. We ask them through Christ our Lord.
1: Amen.

0: Pray, brothers and sisters, that my sacrifice and yours may be acceptable to God, the Almighty Father.
1: Lord, accept the sacrifice at your hands for the praise and glory of his name, for our good and the good of all his holy church.
0: As we celebrate anew the memory of St. Matthew, we bring you sacrifices and prayers, O Lord, humbly imploring you to look kindly on your church, whose faith you have nourished by the preaching of the apostles. Through Christ our Lord.
1: Amen.
0: The Lord be with you.
1: And with your spirit.
0: Lift up your hearts.
1: We lift them up to the Lord.
0: Let us give thanks to the Lord our God.
1: It is right and just.
0: It is truly right and just, our duty and our salvation, always and everywhere to give you thanks, Lord, Holy Father, Almighty and Eternal God. For you, Eternal Shepherd, do not desert your flock, but through the blessed apostles watch over it and protect it always, so that it may be governed by those you have appointed shepherds to lead it in the name of your Son, Jesus. And so with angels and archangels, we now sing the hymn of your glory as without end we acclaim.

You are indeed holy, O Lord, the fount of all holiness. Make holy, therefore, these gifts, we pray, by sending down your Spirit upon them like the dewfall, so that they may become for us the body and blood of our Lord Jesus Christ. At the time he was betrayed and entered willingly into his passion, he took bread and, giving thanks, broke it, gave it to his disciples, saying, "Take this, all of you, and eat of it. For this is my body, which will be given up for you." In a similar way, when supper was ended, he took the chalice, and once more giving thanks, he gave it to his disciples, saying, "Take this, all of you, and drink from it. For this is the chalice of my blood, the blood of the new and eternal covenant, which will be poured out for you and for many for the forgiveness of sins. Do this in memory of me." The mystery.

Therefore, as we celebrate the memorial of his death and resurrection, we offer you, Lord, the bread of life and the chalice of salvation, giving thanks that you have held us worthy to be in your presence and minister to you. Humbly we pray that, partaking of the body and blood of Christ, we may be gathered into one by the Holy Spirit. Remember, Lord, your church spread throughout the world, and bring her to the fullness of charity, together with Leo, our Pope, and Richard, our Bishop, and all the clergy. Remember also our brothers and sisters who have fallen asleep in the hope of the resurrection, and all who have died in your mercy. Welcome them into the light of your face. Have mercy on us all, we pray, that with the Blessed Virgin Mary, Mother of God, Saint Joseph, her spouse, with the blessed apostles, Saint Matthew, and all the saints who have pleased you throughout the ages, that we may merit to be co-heirs to eternal life and may praise and glorify you through your Son, Jesus Christ. Through him and with him and in him, O God, almighty Father, in the unity of the Holy Spirit, all glory and honor is yours.

0: At the Savior's command, informed by divine teaching, we dare to pray now. Our Father, who art in heaven, hallowed be thy name. Thy kingdom come, thy will be done, on earth as it is in heaven. Give us this day our daily bread, and forgive us our trespasses, as we forgive those who trespass against us. And lead us not into temptation, but deliver us from evil. Deliver us, Lord, we pray, from every evil. Graciously grant peace in our days, that by the help of your mercy, we may be always free from sin and safe from all distress, as we await the blessed hope and the coming of our Savior, Jesus Christ. For the kingdom, the power, and the glory are yours, now and forever. The Lord Jesus Christ, who said to your apostles, "Peace I leave you, my peace I give you," look not now on our sins, but on the faith of your church, and graciously grant her peace and unity in accordance with your will, who live and reign forever and ever. Amen. The peace of the Lord be with you always.
1: And with your spirit.
0: Let's offer each other some sign of Christ's

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Blessed are those called to the supper of the Lamb. Lord, I am not worthy that you should enter under my roof, but only say the word, and my soul shall be healed.

0: Let us pray. Sharing in that saving joy, O Lord, with which St. Matthew welcomed the Savior as a guest in his home, we pray, grant that we may always be renewed by the food we receive from Christ, who came to call not just the just, but sinners to salvation, who lives and reigns forever and ever. Amen. The Lord be with you.
1: And with your spirit.
0: May Almighty God bless you, the Father, the Son, and the Holy Spirit.
1: Amen.
0: Our Mass is ended. We go in peace.
1: Thanks be to God.

We have worshiped God, the Father, the Son, and the Holy Spirit. 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

Saint Michael the Archangel, defend us in battle. Be our protection against the wickedness and snares of the devil. May God rebuke him, we humbly pray. And do thou, O Prince of the Heavenly Host, by the power of God, cast into hell Satan and all the evil spirits who prowl through the world seeking the ruin of souls.

Good evening. On behalf of the Most Reverend Louis Tilke, Bishop of Peoria, and Monsignor Jason Gray, the rector of this church, and the executive director of the Archbishop Fulton J. Sheen Foundation, I welcome you to the Cathedral of St. Mary of the Immaculate Conception. Tonight, we continue our novena of holy hours in preparation for the beatification of the venerable Archbishop Sheen. Following exposition of the Most Blessed Sacrament, Bishop Tilke will be giving a reflection on evangelization. His Excellency, whose motto is "Go make disciples," actively lives and encourages others to heed this call of the Lord to spread the gospel. After the reflection, there will be time for prayer and music for meditation. We will then pray the prayer for canonization, followed by benediction and reposition of the Blessed Sacrament. Please kneel.

Please stand. From the conclusion of the Gospel according to Matthew, the 11 disciples went to Galilee, to the mountain to which Jesus had ordered them. When they saw him, they worshiped, but they doubted. Jesus approached and said to them, "All power in heaven and on earth has been given to me.

Go, therefore, and make disciples of all nations, baptizing them in the name of the Father, and of the Son, and of the Holy Spirit, teaching them to observe all that I have commanded you. And behold, I am with you always until the end of the age. The Gospel of the Lord. Praise to you, Lord Jesus Christ.

A few years ago, someone gave me a picture of Archbishop Fulton Sheen alongside Pope Paul VI. I have it in my office, and I find myself looking at it often. There is something about seeing these two holy men together, one a saint and one about to be declared blessed. Two men who understood something essential about what it means to follow Jesus. We are given the gift of faith so that we can share it. We are all called to be evangelizers. On December 8, 1975, Pope Paul VI issued his great apostolic exhortation, Evangelii Nuntiandi, on evangelization in the modern world. In reflecting on the mission of Christ entrusted to us, he wrote, "The church exists in order to evangelize." And Pope Paul VI reminds us of something else that is very important. Before we can evangelize others, we ourselves must first be evangelized. We must encounter Jesus. We must allow him to change us. We must continually allow ourselves to be converted more deeply to him. That same truth was at the heart of the life of our soon-to-be blessed Fulton Sheen. Sheen became known as a great convert maker, and certainly countless people came to Christ and to the church through his ministry. But Sheen understood that evangelization begins with our own relationship with Jesus Christ. Before we can tell someone else about Jesus, we need to know him ourselves. Before we can share his love, we have to allow ourselves to be loved by him. Evangelization is not a new program in the church, even though many of us are discovering its importance today. It did not begin with Fulton Sheen. It did not begin with Pope Paul VI. It comes from Jesus himself. At the ascension, Jesus gave his disciples the Great Commission. Go, therefore, and make disciples of all nations, baptizing them in the name of the Father and of the Son and of the Holy Spirit, and teaching them to obey everything that I have commanded you. Notice that word, go. The Christian life always sends us outward. We receive the gift of Christ so that we can bring Christ to others. We receive the good news so that we can share the good news. We encounter the love of God so that his love can reach the world through us. Have you ever noticed the excitement of a new convert or the zeal of a newly ordained priest? There is often this wonderful sense of, I am going to save the world.

The truth is that they are not going to save the world. And neither are you. Neither am I. The world has already been saved. Jesus Christ has accomplished that for us through his passion, death, and resurrection. Our task is to tell people the good news that they have been saved. Our responsibility, our mission, is to help people encounter the one who has saved them. And when we have experienced the overwhelming love and mercy of Jesus ourselves, how can we possibly keep it to ourselves? In fact, it is selfish of us, even sinful of us, to receive that love and then do nothing with it. Friends, Fulton Sheen was one of the great evangelizers of the 20th century. It is estimated that he converted more than 50,000 people to Christianity, approximately the same number of souls who will gather in 3 days at the Dome for his beatification mass. Think about that. Look around the stadium on Thursday and contemplate that these folks represent the same number of souls who were personally touched by the witness of Fulton Sheen leading to their conversion. One life surrendered to Christ, touching tens of thousands of others' lives. We can point to all the ways that Sheen evangelized. He was a priest and a professor. He preached from the pulpit, on the radio, and became an Emmy-winning television personality, often called the world's first televangelist. He served as national director of the Society for the Propagation of the Faith. He was a retreat master and an author. He is one of our church's bishops. But he was also a son, a brother, an uncle, and a friend. And beneath all of these roles, Fulton Sheen was first a beloved son of God, a disciple of Jesus. He had been evangelized. His parents and his parish community brought him to Jesus. He was formed as a follower of Christ, and then he made the decision, day after day, to center his life on Jesus. And for all the accolades that we can heap upon Fulton Sheen, and rightly so, perhaps the most important lesson we can learn from him is also the simplest. Be a person of prayer. Deepen your friendship with Jesus every day. For Sheen, of course, that meant especially his daily holy hour. And here we are tonight, doing the exact same thing. Because this is where evangelization begins. Right here, before Jesus, in communion with him. It is here that we discover again how deeply God loves us. And when we really know that love, and when we allow ourselves to receive it, something happens, and we are compelled to share it. We begin to recognize that the person sitting next to us, the person that we work with, the person in our family, in our school, and even the person we find difficult to love, needs to know the same love of Christ that we have received. Quite often, we convince ourselves that evangelization is somebody else's responsibility. Bishops, priests, deacons, religious, missionaries should evangelize. After all, it's their job. We are all called to evangelize.
And you do not need a theology degree. You do not need special credentials. You do not need a microphone or a TV program. You need a heart that knows it is loved by God and is willing to share that love with someone else. And that's what happens in our parishes, what's happening in our daily lives, wherever we may be. Sheen once told a wonderful story about Mother Teresa. I quote, "I once asked Mother Teresa how she converted 15,000 men out of the gutters of Calcutta. How, after dragging these poor mortals into your hospice, could you ever evangelize them and teach them the gospel?" "Well," she said, "I didn't. When I took care of them and showed them love, I would say to them, 'Would you like to hear about Christ?' And they would say, 'Is Christ like you? Is Christ like you?' 'No,' I would say, 'but I try to be like him. And then I want to be a Christian.' It was that simple. That is the way we should act, so that the world will, without ever hearing a word from us, know about us and what we stand for." Isn't that beautiful? And isn't that challenging? From Fulton Sheen, a master of words, one of the great communicators of his age, a man who could speak comfortably with kings and presidents, industry leaders and movie stars, as well as the ordinary person on the street, we learned that the most powerful way we evangelize is not just what we say, it is how we live. It's not how we treat people, it is how we forgive, it is how we serve, and it is how we love. When we encounter the love of God and truly know that God loves us, we begin to love others differently. And then we share what Jesus has done for us. When you have experienced the love of God in your life, you have something worth sharing. Sheen put it another way. I quote, "There are empty vessels all around us. They can be filled with the love of Christ. Are there any empty vessels in your home, among your neighbors? If you are a lawyer, do you know of empty vessels in your profession? There's a doctor, there's a nurse. Are there not many whose lives are destitute? I recently heard of a lawyer who died in Berlin. He was a non-believer. He had a Catholic lawyer visit him and said, 'Now that you are about to die, do you not think it's time to make your peace with God?' The dying partner said to him, 'If Christ and your church has meant so little to you during your life that you never once spoke to me about it, how can it mean anything to me at my death?' If Christ and your church has meant so little to you during your life that you never once spoke about it, how can it mean anything to me at my death?" We should think about that question. Does Jesus mean something to me? Does his love mean something to me? Has knowing him changed my life? The answer is yes. So then, shouldn't somebody else know about it? If knowing Jesus means that our life is worth living, then our life is worth sharing. Look at the gospel. How many times and in how many different ways did Jesus show people the love of God?
And what happened when people encountered that love? They went and told somebody. The woman at the well encountered Jesus and went back to her town to tell everyone about him. The paralytic man who was healed picked up his mat and became a living testimony to what Jesus had done for him. The disciples were sent out and came back rejoicing over what God worked through them. Encounter leads to transformation, and transformation leads to mission. The same thing should happen to us and through us. My sisters and brothers, fellow missionary disciples, fellow evangelizers, we have work to do. Our world desperately needs the good news of Jesus Christ. It needs to hear that God loves us. It needs to hear that God has not abandoned us. It needs to hear that Jesus Christ, in Jesus Christ, we have been saved. But before we can go out, we have to come here. We have to spend time with Jesus. That's the danger of making a holy hour. If you give Jesus 60 minutes, you just might encounter the love of your life. You might find yourself looking into the gaze of the Savior and discovering how deeply you are loved. You might hear his voice saying to you, "Go. Go, therefore, and make disciples." Sheen himself told yet a remarkable story about the connection between prayer and evangelization. In his autobiography, he recounts an encounter with a Protestant minister. I quote, "Most remarkable of all was a telephone call I received early one morning in Los Angeles. The caller announced himself as Reverend Jack McAllister. He was most insistent that he see me. I told him that I was catching a plane for New York at midday and would be glad to see him at the airport before leaving. A very distinguished Christian gentleman appeared, Mr. Jack McAllister, who told me that he was engaged in a work of world evangelization, sending tapes on the gospel to all parts of the world, and also mailing millions of copies of sermons and scriptures to every quarter of the globe. There is one thing that seems to be missing in my world evangelization, and that is a spiritual practice which will make it successful. What would I recommend?" Sheen recounted how much I depended on the daily holy hour before the Eucharist, and then suggested that since he was not blessed with the Eucharist, he could ask all his people to spend one continuous hour with the Scriptures in prayer and reparation for the sins of the world. 1 year later, I received a pamphlet from him entitled, "Jack McAllister Writes to 1 Hour Watchers." A paragraph from that pamphlet reads, "Please, if you are honestly concerned about making Christ known to literally every creature, give God 1 hour every day. You are needed in God's prayer force to prepare for work in the totally unevangelized areas of the world. Do you love them enough to pray? And will you pay the price of spiritual battle for me for 1 hour daily? Christ asks, what, could you not watch with me 1 hour?
At the end of the first year, Jack McAllister wrote and told me that 700 ministers had pledged 1 hour a day. And as I am now writing this book, about 6 years after our meeting in the airport, he sends this message. We have now mobilized and trained over 100,000 one-hour watchers. We are preparing to train an elite army to pray 4 to 6 to 8 hours daily. Pray ye therefore. The only solution to problems related to world evangelization. Friends, that brings us right back to where we began. The church exists to evangelize. The world needs evangelizers. Jesus tells us that the harvest is plentiful, but the laborers are few. And so tonight, perhaps the question is not simply who is going to evangelize the world. The question is much more personal. Will I? Will I spend time with Jesus? Will I allow him to evangelize me? Will I allow his love to change my heart? Will I carry that love into my home, my workplace, my parish, my neighborhood? Will I tell someone what Jesus has done for me? Will I go, therefore, and make disciples? Evangelization begins with an encounter. It begins here, before the Lord. It begins by allowing ourselves to know, perhaps more deeply than we have ever before, one simple and life-changing truth that we are to share. God loves you. Fulton Sheen knew that. So he spent his life proclaiming it. Now it's our turn.

You raise up within the church in every age men and women who serve with heroic love and dedication. You have blessed your church through the life and ministry of your faithful servant, Archbishop Fulton J. Sheen. He has written and spoken well of your divine Son, Jesus Christ, and was a true instrument of the Holy Spirit in touching the hearts of countless people. If it be according to your will, for the honor and glory of the Most Holy Trinity, and for the salvation of souls, we ask you to move the church to proclaim him a saint. We ask this prayer through Jesus Christ our Lord. Amen.

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0: Blessed be Jesus Christ, true God and true man.
1: Blessed be the name of Jesus.
0: Blessed be His most sacred heart.
1: Blessed be His most precious blood.
0: Blessed be Jesus in the most holy sacrament of the altar.
1: Blessed be the Holy Spirit, the Paraclete.
0: Blessed be the great Mother of God, Mary most holy.
1: Blessed be her holy and immaculate conception.
0: Blessed be her glorious assumption.
1: Blessed be the name of Mary, Virgin and Mother.
0: Blessed be Saint Joseph, her most chaste spouse.
1: Blessed be God and His angels and in His saints.
0: May the heart of Jesus in the most blessed sacrament be praised, adored, and loved with great affection at every moment and in all the tabernacles of the world, even until the end of time. Amen.

God, come to my assistance. Lord, make haste to help me. Glory to the Father, and to the Son, and to the Holy Spirit, as it was in the beginning, is now, and will be forever. Amen. Friends, as we end the day, we take a moment in silence to examine our conscience. We beg God's mercy for any of the failings throughout this day, and we ask for His grace to do better.

O Lord our God, unwearied is your love for us. Turn your ear, O Lord, and give answer, for I am poor and needy. Preserve my life, for I am faithful. Save the servant who trusts in you. You are my God. Have mercy on me, Lord, for I cry to you all day long. Give joy to your servant, O Lord, for to you I lift up my soul. O Lord, you are good and forgiving, full of love to all who call. Give heed, O Lord, to my prayer and attend to the sound of my voice. In the day of distress I will call, and surely you will reply. Among the gods there is none like you, O Lord, nor work to compare with yours. All the nations shall come to adore you and glorify your name, O Lord, for you are great and do marvelous deeds, you who alone are God. Show me, Lord, your way, so that I may walk in your truth. Guide my heart to fear your name. I will praise you, Lord my God, with all my heart, and glorify your name forever. For your love to me has been great. You have saved me from the depths of the grave. The proud have risen against me. Ruthless men seek my life. To you they pay no heed. But you, God of mercy and compassion, slow to anger, O Lord, abounding in love and truth, turn and take pity on me. O give your strength to your servant and save your handmaid's son. Show me a sign of your favor, that my foes may see to their shame, that you console me and give me your help. Glory to the Father, and to the Son, and to the Holy Spirit, as it was in the beginning, is now, and will be forever. Amen. O Lord our God, unwearied is your love for us. The reading tonight is drawn from the fifth chapter of the first letter to the Thessalonians. God has destined us for acquiring salvation through our Lord Jesus Christ. He died for us, that all of us, whether awake or asleep, together might live with him.

Into your hands, Lord, I commend my spirit. Into your hands, Lord, I commend my spirit. You have redeemed us, Lord God of truth. I commend my spirit. Glory to the Father, and to the Son, and to the Holy Spirit. Into your hands, Lord, I commend my spirit. Protect us, Lord, as we stay awake. Watch over us as we sleep, that awake we may keep watch with Christ, and asleep rest in his peace. Lord, now you let your servant go in peace. Your word has been fulfilled. My own eyes have seen the salvation which you have prepared in the sight of every people, a light to reveal you to the nations and the glory of your people, Israel. Glory to the Father, and to the Son, and to the Holy Spirit, as it was in the beginning, is now, and will be forever. Amen. Protect us, Lord, as we stay awake. Watch over us as we sleep, that awake we may keep watch with Christ, and asleep rest in his peace. Let us pray. Lord, give our bodies restful sleep, and let the work that we have done today bear fruit in eternal life. We ask this through Christ our Lord. Amen. May the all-powerful Lord grant us a restful night and a peaceful death. Amen.

0: In the history of the church, there have been many different ways to be a Christian as a part of a religious order. For groups like the Dominicans, the Jesuits, and many others, there's a charism to live by and an order to join, one and the same. But what if I told you that the Franciscans were a little different? The charism of St. Francis was not contained to just one order, but in fact, so many orders, it's difficult to count. Let's start with the basics. Francis of Assisi was the son of a wealthy merchant who lived in the 13th century. After failing to succeed as a knight, he had a tremendous conversion and set out to live the gospel as simply and as purely as he could. After renouncing all of his possessions, Francis began by simply rebuilding old churches brick by brick, preaching to those whom he saw, begging for food when hungry, and all the while praying. There was nothing extraordinary or revolutionary about this life. All he wanted to do was live the gospel. He had no ambitions to start a new order, and he certainly did not act as if he was trying to change the church. But because God has a sense of humor, that's exactly what Francis did. Before long, 11 men left everything to join him. Within 3 years, they received a rule of life from the Pope and were an official order of the church. In 1209, the Order of Friars Minor was born. Shortly thereafter, his close friend and inspiration, Claire of Assisi, did the same. She renounced her noble status in society to join Francis's order. Because this was simply not possible at the time, given that she was a woman, Francis helped her to form her own way of life. In 1212, the poor sisters of the monastery of San Damiano joined the Order of Friars Minor in this way of life. By this time, the simple man who didn't want to found an order had actually founded two. But God wasn't done with Francis just yet. The simplicity of their life and the joy they showed for the gospel spread throughout all of Europe. In just 10 years, the friars grew to be more than 5,000 men, and the poor Clares had influenced three more monasteries of women. Soon enough, it was clear that what they had founded was not just a pair of small penitential orders. They had started a movement.
1: From the early centuries in the church, there existed what was called the Order of Penance. For people who were guilty of grave sins, gradually it expanded for those who wanted to live some type of penitential life. There were many of these groups of penitents at the time of Francis. In fact, when Francis and his followers were returning from Rome after having their way of life approved by the Pope, people asked him, "Who are you?" And they responded, "We are the penitents from Assisi." Francis was working with his own friars. He was working with Claire and her sisters, but he also was working with some of these groups of penitents, giving them some guidance and direction.
0: By the hundreds, Francis found himself surrounded by these people. They were inspired by his life and wanted to live his charism, but they also didn't want to leave everything behind to do so. Some of them were married, some were secular priests. They couldn't all join the two orders, but they still wanted to be Franciscan in their normal lives. So what did he do? He founded another order. Before he died, Francis wrote these brothers and sisters of penance two letters, guiding them in their way of life, one of which remains the prologue to their rule even today. In 1221, they received official recognition from the church, and at that point, the three branches of the Franciscan order were firmly established. The first order for the religious men, the second order for the religious women, and the third order for the lay penitents. But, as you probably know, there are more than just three congregations of Franciscans in the world today. There are hundreds. So what happened? Well, here's the thing. The friars today often joke that if you want an order with direction and organization, in which things make sense and there's a plan, join the Jesuits. Francis was many things, and his impact on the church is unrivaled among the saints. But Francis was no administrator. He lived in the moment, acted from his heart, and wanted his brothers to do the same. "I have done what it was mine to do. May Christ teach you what is yours." As a result, the First Order began to splinter even in his lifetime.
2: Problems began to arise, especially over the rule that prohibited the friars from touching money, especially with the large number. As the brothers engaged more and more in the life of ecclesial ministries, it became necessary to provide support for them because they couldn't work. And some of the early brothers felt it lost something of the early tradition and commitment to follow the example of Jesus.
0: After about 200 years, the First Order officially split in two in 1517. On the one hand were the conventuals, those who wanted to live in large convents, focus more on church ministries like parish work, and use money for the sake of their mission. On the other hand, there were the observants, those who wanted to observe the rule very strictly and literally, living very austerely in small houses and relying more on manual labor. As the church's largest religious order at the time, this was a cataclysmic break with many ramifications, an issue that surely distracted the church from its other problems of 1517. Sorry, guys. With one official split, the precedent had been set and the floodgates were opened. Reform groups sprung up with zeal, wanting to go back to the earlier, truer ways. After a few years, though, the youthful zeal slipped into practical necessity, and eventually a new, more youthful group would spring up to reform the reform. And there are so many of these groups that it can be often confusing to keep track of all of them. In 1897, groups like the Discalced, Reformanti, and Recollects eventually dissolved back into the larger observant branch. But one 16th century reform group maintained its independence even today, the Capuchins.
2: The Capuchins felt that in the process of moving into, you know, ecclesial ministries, something was lost, especially the balance between prayer and contemplation. And so the Capuchin renewal or the Capuchin reform of the 16th century wanted to recapture living the rule according to the intentions of Francis.
0: So looking back to our chart, we see that there still remains three branches of the Franciscans, but there are now three branches within the first branch. Confused yet? I hope not, because that was the easy part. When we look to the Third Order, we see two distinct branches develop in the Middle Ages. On the one hand, there's the original lay penitent movement, those who remained in their way of life but wanted to come together for community and penance. And on the other are those who wanted to establish more traditional religious orders based on this Third Order way of life. The former is what developed today into the secular Franciscans. The latter is what developed into more Third Order regular groups than I can possibly count. But unlike the First Order groups that came into existence as reforms of previous orders, most of the Third Order groups were established completely independent of one another.
1: Most of the present groups of sisters were founded in the 1800s, and they were always founded to do some ministry in the church and to fulfill a need that wasn't being met, whether it was taking care of orphans or education or health care or taking care of the elderly or foreign missions or whatever it might be.
0: If a bishop had a major pastoral need in the diocese, the best way to attend to it was to found a religious community and to make that its mission. Rather than creating a new rule of life for every individual group, and there were plenty of them, bishops generally gave them an established one. In many cases, this was the Third Order Regular Rule of 1447. Roughly how many groups are we talking about here? As of 2012, there were 93 different religious congregations that followed the Third Order Rule in the United States alone. With that many groups, how about we just name a few of the more popular ones so you can get the idea? There's the TOR Brothers and Sisters that run and work Franciscan University in Steubenville, Ohio. The Franciscan Brothers of Brooklyn, teachers. The Bernardine Franciscan Sisters. The Friars and Sisters of Atonement. The Franciscan Missionaries of Mary. And of course, the Franciscan Missionaries and Sister Servants of the Eternal Word, founded by Mother Angelica, but not including Mother Angelica. So what about Mother Angelica, you ask? Well, her congregation is called the Poor Clares of the Perpetual Adoration, a group that was founded as a Third Order group in 1854, but became a Second Order group in 1912, eventually accepting the rule of St. Clare in 1984. Sheesh, isn't it complicated enough to keep track of all these orders when people aren't switching sides? Because of this, her group is not the only congregation within the Second Order, but it is the most recent to accept the rule. There's also the Primitive Observance Poor Clares, the Collatines, and the Capuchin Poor Clares. At this point, I am absolutely sure that you've given up on this video. Why? Who wants to know this information, really? It's not like I can even tell you that we're done. There's still more. Since 1970, after going nearly 100 years without a reform, the First Order Friars started up again with four more breakoff groups. In 1970, two friars broke from the conventuals to found the Franciscan Friars of the Immaculate. In 1987, Benedict Rochelle was among nine Capuchins that split to found the Franciscan Friars of the Renewal. Only 8 years after that, several of these Reformed Friars left again to live even more primitively, calling themselves the Franciscans of the Primitive Observance. And in 2009, David Engo left the Capuchins to found the Franciscan Brothers Minor. And that's it. Nope, no more. I can't do it. If there's a new group, I'm sorry, but I'm done. But I don't want to end on a confused or negative note. Sure, there are lots of different types of Franciscans. You might be wondering to yourself, why can't you all just get along? I'm with you. I hear you. Our history is by no means perfect, and like so many, we often march by the beat of our own drum. If the community isn't the way we want it to be, start a reform group. And yet, there's something to be said about unity and diversity. Remember how it all began 800 years ago. Francis did not set out to create an order. He did not sit down and think up clear rules and regulations so that we could all be alike. He set out to live the gospel as purely as he could, and asked his brothers and sisters to do the same. As Franciscans, there are certainly guiding principles that should unite us all into one family. Poverty, humility, fraternity, care of creation, incarnational spirituality. But if our highest goal is to live the gospel, there are as many ways to do that as there are Franciscans. Some say that our divisions make us weak. I say that our charism is just too big to fit into one order. Special thanks to Father Michael Blastic and Brother Paul McMullen for their insights. If you'd like to see more, click here to subscribe, check out my blog at breakinginthehabit.org, and follow me on Facebook, Casey Cole, OFM.

Lord of life, you who have given us the gift of water, source of fruitfulness, freshness, and hope. It quenches thirst, nourishes the earth, and heals wounds.

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Today, we ask you to teach us to safeguard it with gratitude, justice, and responsibility.

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We see with pain so many brothers and sisters who lack clean water, who walk for miles to find it, who become ill due to its scarcity.

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The Catholic TV Network welcomes and invites you to celebrate the sacred mysteries, listen to God's Word, and in the Holy Eucharist, proclaim the victory of Jesus over death until He comes in glory.

0: Good day, everyone. My name is Father Robert Casey, and I'm pastor in South Boston at St. Bridget Parish and Gate of Heaven Parish. Today with me is an old friend, Brian Storti, who was from my first parish many, many years ago. And I was privileged to be the celebrant at his wedding to his wife, Lydia, and also baptize his three children. So it's great to have Brian with us today. In the name of the Father, and of the Son, and of the Holy Spirit, amen. The grace of our Lord Jesus Christ, and the love of God, and the communion of the Holy Spirit be with all of you.
1: And with your spirit.
0: Today we celebrate the great feast of St. Matthew, the apostle and evangelist. As we honor St. Matthew today, we take a moment before we begin as we ask the Lord's forgiveness for our sins. Lord, have mercy.
1: Lord, have mercy.
0: Christ, have mercy.
1: Christ, have mercy.
0: Lord, have mercy.
1: Lord, have mercy.
0: May Almighty God have mercy on us, forgive us our sins, and bring us to everlasting life.
1: Amen.

0: Let us pray. O God, who with untold mercy were pleased to choose as an apostle Saint Matthew the tax collector, grant that sustained by his example and intercession, we may merit to hold firm in following you. Through our Lord Jesus Christ, your Son, who lives and reigns with you in the unity of the Holy Spirit, God forever and ever.
1: A reading from the letter of St. Paul to the Ephesians. Brothers and sisters, I, a prisoner for the Lord, urge you to live in a manner worthy of the call you have received, with all humility and gentleness, with patience, bearing with one another through love, striving to preserve the unity of the Spirit through the bond of peace, one body and one spirit, as you were also called to one hope of your call, one Lord, one faith, one baptism, one God and Father of all, who is over all and through all and in all. But grace was given to each of us according to the measure of Christ's gift. And he gave some as apostles, others as prophets, others as evangelists, others as pastors and teachers, to equip the holy ones for the work of ministry, for building up the body of Christ, until we attain to the unity of faith and knowledge of the Son of God, to mature manhood, to the extent of the full stature of Christ. The word of the Lord.
0: Thanks be to God.

0: The Lord be with you.
1: With your spirit.
0: A reading from the Holy Gospel according to Matthew.
1: Glory to you, O Lord.
0: As Jesus passed by, he saw a man named Matthew sitting at the customs post. He said to him, "Follow me." And he got up and followed him. While he was at table in his house, many tax collectors and sinners came and sat with Jesus and his disciples. The Pharisees saw this and said to his disciples, "Why does your teacher eat with tax collectors and sinners?" He heard this and said, "Those who are well do not need a physician, but the sick do. Go and learn the meaning of the words, 'I desire mercy, not sacrifice. I did not come to call the righteous, but sinners.'" The Gospel of the Lord.
1: Praise to you, Lord Jesus Christ.
0: Today we celebrate the feast of St. Matthew, the apostle and evangelist, and his story, I think, reminds us of something very important about our faith, that God does not wait until we are perfect before he calls us. God does not wait until we are perfect before he calls us. Matthew, in the story today in the gospel, he was sitting at his customs post when Jesus passed by. He was a tax collector. And tax collectors in those days were not exactly admired or respected. Many people would have looked at Matthew and already made up their minds about him. They would have put a label on him and decided that he was probably not the kind of person that God would choose. But Jesus saw something different. Jesus looked at Matthew and simply said, "Follow me." And Matthew got up and followed him. That is the really a story of what we call Christian vocation, the real story of a Christian vocation. Jesus sees more in us than we sometimes see in ourselves. He sees beyond our mistakes, beyond our weaknesses, beyond the labels that other people may place upon us, and even beyond the labels we sometimes place on ourselves. He sees what his grace can accomplish in us. And I think that fits beautifully with St. Paul's letter in the first reading today, when he says, "Grace was given to each of us according to the measure of Christ's gifts." And Paul speaks about the different gifts and callings within the church. There are different gifts, but they are all given from the same purpose, for the building up of the body of Christ. I think those words are especially important for those of you joining us for this Mass from home or from a hospital or nursing facility today. There may come a time in life when we cannot do the things we once did. Perhaps we cannot get to church as easily as we once did. And it can be easy to begin to wonder, what do I have left to offer? And St. Paul gives us the answer to that question. Grace has been given to each one of us. The gifts of God have been given to each one of us. Every one of us still has a place in the body of Christ. Every one of us still has those gifts that God has given us to share. And I think one of the greatest gifts you can give to the church is your prayer. For those of you watching from home today, we need your prayers. Your parish needs your prayers. Your priests need your prayers. Our young people need your prayers. Our families need your prayers. Our world, of course, certainly needs your prayers. And we are grateful for those prayers. Sometimes prayer can seem like a small thing because no one sees it. But prayer is never a small thing.

prayers helps to build up the body of Christ, as St. Paul says. St. Matthew probably never imagined, if you think about his life, he never imagined that sitting at a customs post

0: Not the gifts that you had 20 or 30 years ago, not the gifts you wish you had, but the gifts that you have right now. Follow me with your kindness, your patience, your forgiveness, and follow me especially through your prayer. So on this feast of St. Matthew, perhaps we can remember two simple truths from our readings today. That God continues to call us, no matter what our age, no matter where we are in life. And God continues to give each of us gifts that can build up the body of Christ. And those of you who faithfully pray for the church and for all of us, thank you for those prayers. Those prayers are a gift. Those prayers are your ministry. And those prayers are helping to build up the body of Christ. And brothers and sisters, confident that grace is given to each of us according to the measure of Christ's gift, let us bring our needs before the Lord.
1: For the church, following the example of St. Matthew, we may respond generously to Christ's call and faithfully proclaim the gospel by our words and our lives. We pray to the Lord.
2: Lord, hear our prayer.
1: For peace in our world, our nation, and our communities, that God may help us to live with humility, patience, and respect for one another. We pray to the Lord.
2: Lord, hear our prayer.
1: For all those who are sick, homebound, lonely, or discouraged, especially those joining us for this Mass through television, that they may know the healing presence of Christ and the comfort of his love, we pray to the Lord.
2: Lord, hear our prayer.
1: For those that have died, that through the mercy of God, they may be welcomed into the fullness of eternal life in peace, we pray to the Lord.
2: Lord, hear our prayer.
0: Father, you gave St. Matthew grace enough to leave everything and follow your Son. Hear the prayers we bring before you today. We ask them through Christ our Lord.
1: Amen.

0: Pray, brothers and sisters, that my sacrifice and yours may be acceptable to God, the Almighty Father.
1: Lord, accept the sacrifice at your hands for the praise and glory of his name, for our good and the good of all his holy church.
0: As we celebrate anew the memory of St. Matthew, we bring you sacrifices and prayers, O Lord, humbly imploring you to look kindly on your church, whose faith you have nourished by the preaching of the apostles. Through Christ our Lord.
1: Amen.
0: The Lord be with you.
1: And with your spirit.
0: Lift up your hearts.
1: We lift them up to the Lord.
0: Let us give thanks to the Lord our God.
1: It is right and just.
0: It is truly right and just, our duty and our salvation, always and everywhere to give you thanks, Lord, Holy Father, Almighty and Eternal God. For you, Eternal Shepherd, do not desert your flock, but through the blessed apostles, watch over it and protect it always.

so that it may be governed by those you have appointed shepherds to lead it in the name of your Son, Jesus. And so with angels and archangels, we now sing the hymn of your glory as without end we acclaim.

You are indeed holy, O Lord, the fount of all holiness. Make holy, therefore, these gifts, we pray, by sending down your Spirit upon them like the dewfall, so that they may become for us the body and blood of our Lord Jesus Christ. At the time he was betrayed and entered willingly into his passion, he took bread and, giving thanks, broke it, gave it to his disciples, saying, "Take this, all of you, and eat of it. For this is my body, which will be given up for you." In a similar way, when supper was ended, he took the chalice, and once more giving thanks, he gave it to his disciples, saying, "Take this, all of you, and drink from it. For this is the chalice of my blood, the blood of the new and eternal covenant, which will be poured out for you and for many for the forgiveness of sins. Do this in memory of me." The mystery.

Therefore, as we celebrate the memorial of his death and resurrection, we offer you, Lord, the bread of life and the chalice of salvation, giving thanks that you have held us worthy to be in your presence and minister to you. Humbly we pray that, partaking of the body and blood of Christ, we may be gathered into one by the Holy Spirit. Remember, Lord, your church spread throughout the world, and bring her to the fullness of charity, together with Leo, our Pope, and Richard, our Bishop, and all the clergy. Remember also our brothers and sisters who have fallen asleep in the hope of the resurrection, and all who have died in your mercy. Welcome them into the light of your face. Have mercy on us all, we pray, that with the Blessed Virgin Mary, Mother of God, Saint Joseph, her spouse, with the blessed apostles, Saint Matthew, and all the saints who have pleased you throughout the ages, that we may merit to be co-heirs to eternal life and may praise and glorify you through your Son, Jesus Christ. Through him and with him and in him, O God, almighty Father, in the unity of the Holy Spirit, all glory and honor

At the Savior's command, informed by divine teaching, we dare to pray now. Our Father, who art in heaven, hallowed be thy name. Thy kingdom come, thy will be done, on earth as it is in heaven. Give us this day our daily bread, and forgive us our trespasses, as we forgive those who trespass against us. And lead us not into temptation, but deliver us from evil. Deliver us, Lord, we pray, from every evil. Graciously grant peace in our days, that by the help of your mercy, we may be always free from sin and safe from all distress, as we await the blessed hope and the coming of our Savior, Jesus Christ. For the kingdom, the power, and the glory are yours.

0: The Lord Jesus Christ, who said to your apostles, "Peace I leave you, my peace I give you," look not now on our sins, but on the faith of your church, and graciously grant her peace and unity in accordance with your will, who live and reign forever and ever. Amen. The peace of the Lord be with you always.
1: And with your spirit.
0: Let's offer each other some sign of Christ.

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Blessed are those called to the supper of the Lamb. Lord, I am not worthy that you should enter under my roof, but only say the word, and my soul shall be healed.

0: Let us pray. Sharing in that saving joy, O Lord, with which St. Matthew welcomed the Savior as a guest in his home, we pray, grant that we may always be renewed by the food we receive from Christ, who came to call not just the just, but sinners to salvation, who lives and reigns forever and ever. Amen. The Lord be with you. May Almighty God bless you, the Father, the Son, and the Holy Spirit. Amen. Our Mass is ended. We go in peace.
1: Thanks be to God.

0: We have worshiped God, the Father, the Son, and the Holy Spirit. The Lord has invited us to the altar, and this great prayer has brought benefit to ourselves, the church, and the whole world. 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
1: Saint Michael the Archangel, defend us in battle. Be our protection against the wickedness and snares of the devil. May God rebuke him, we humbly pray. And do thou, O Prince of the Heavenly Host, by the power of God, cast into hell Satan and all the evil spirits who prowl through the world seeking the ruin of souls. Amen.

0: Laudato Jesus Christus, praise be Jesus Christ. Welcome to the recitation of the Angelus with Pope Leo XIV, coming to you live from St. Peter's Square here in the Vatican. Today, the Universal Church celebrates the 25th Sunday in Ordinary Time, and for the Pope Samasumo, a warm welcome to our official partner television and radio stations, EWTN Television, Radio Maria 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of Luminous Radio, India. To those of you following us on our Vatican News website stream, that is the vaticannews.va, you are most welcome. If you are catching us on Facebook, X, or Instagram, we are so glad that you are joining Pope Leo for the live broadcast of the recitation of the Angelus. And of course, we do not forget our Catholic national, diocesan, and religious-owned radio stations, television stations. Welcome. Remember, you can always find more information and clarification regarding today's Angelus on our website, vaticannews.va. Anytime now, the Holy Father will appear at the window of his study to lead us into the recitation of the Angelus. This week in the Vatican, Pope Leo XIV celebrated his 71st birthday on the 14th of September, Feast of the Exaltation of the Holy Cross. And in the meantime, the Holy Father, Pope Leo, is preparing for a four-day apostolic visit this week to France. The visit, scheduled from the 25th of September to the 28th, will be the first official papal visit to the country since 2008. Pope Francis actually did visit France three times during his papacy, but none of those trips were official state visits. While in France, Pope Leo will have meetings with civil authorities and members of the diplomatic corps, as he always does when he is visiting a foreign country. He will also meet young people. There is a visit to UNESCO in Paris and an encounter in Metz focused on Europe, peace and unity. This will be Pope Leo's fifth international apostolic journey since the beginning of his pontificate. France will also be the ninth country Pope Leo will be visiting. Some would say the tenth visit if you consider the pastoral visit to San Marino in August of 2026 this year. San Marino is an independent microstate completely enclosed by Italy. Very good. Large crowd here waiting for Pope Leo as we see him up here now at the window of his study to lead us into the Angelus.
1: Cari fratelli e sorelle,
0: dear brothers and sisters, happy Sunday.
1: Nella liturgia di oggi,
0: in today's liturgy,
1: Signore, per bocca del profeta
0: through the
1: Isaiah,
0: words of the prophet Isaiah, the Lord gives us great cause for hope,
1: che I suoi
0: telling us that
1: non sono
0: our thoughts are not his thoughts,
1: e le sue
0: his
1: vie
0: ways are
1: non
0: not
1: sono
0: our
1: le
0: ways.
1: Vie. Sì,
0: yes,
1: I disegni
0: God's
1: di Dio
0: plans
1: sono
0: are infinitely
1: più grandi.
0: Greater.
1: E, diciamo,
0: and let us say, more
1: humane
0: than those of men and women marked by sin can ever conceive or bring to fruition.
1: Perciò,
0: thus,
1: ecco,
0: the prophet's call,
1: mai
0: which is more
1: profeta,
0: relevant than ever,
1: abbandonare
0: is that
1: le
0: we abandon
1: vie
0: our warped ways and return to the Lord, who is mercy and forgiveness.
1: Nel Vangelo,
0: in the Gospel,
1: Jesus'
0: parables describe
1: la
0: the newness of what God
1: Dio
0: has
1: in
0: store for us.
1: Per noi. Ma in
0: yet, they also reveal the resistance we generally offer to a more generous
1: una
0: justice
1: più generosa e un
0: and
1: amore
0: greater love.
1: Più grande. Oggi,
0: today in
1: particular,
0: we hear the story of the laborers called to work
1: a
0: in
1: nella vigna,
0: the vineyard. some for a full day, some for only a few hours, and some only as the sun was setting. But the heart of the parable lies in the moment of payment, when the landowner keeps his word to the workers, hired at the first hour, and pays them as agreed. Yet, because he wants them to see his goodness and right before their eyes, he treats the last one in the same way. One detail especially should not escape our attention. The landowner gives the steward a specific order that the workers are to be paid, beginning with the last and then going to the first. The negative reaction of those who had worked all day could easily have been avoided. It was intentional, however, because the revelation of God's goodness is for everyone, not just for a few. God has different ways and fresh ideas, even for those who consider themselves to be first and believe they have earned what they have and that they deserve the results that they have achieved. Instead, we all gain joy, wisdom, and a better future when the law of love interrupts that of calculation, when the experience of mercy broadens that of merit, and when the gift of peace suspends rivalries and brings us closer in gratitude. Brothers and sisters, it is indeed grace to be God's co-workers, to labor in his vineyard, to serve his kingdom of justice and peace. There is no room for envy or division where God's newness breaks forth. Therefore, let us seek the Lord while he may be found. Let us call upon him while he is near. Let us abandon crooked paths and wicked thoughts. Let us look to our most holy mother, for she is a creature like us, yet without blemish. Thus she can help us hope in God and to entrust ourselves to his mercy, so that his ways may become our ways and his thoughts become our thoughts.
1: Angelus Domini, nuntia ave Maria. Ave Maria, gratia plena Dominus tecum, benedicta tu in mulieribus, et benedictus fructus ventris tui, Iesus.
2: Santa Maria, Mater Dei, ora pro nobis peccatoribus, nunc et in hora mortis nostre. Amen.
1: Ecce ancilla Domini.

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Enjoy the rest of your day, the rest of your evening. Laudetur Jesus Christus. Praise be Jesus Christ.

0: Libby! Libby!
1: What's up?
0: Hey, well, I just wanted to make sure you don't make any sudden movements.
1: Why?
0: Apparently, I cannot negotiate with wolves.
1: What?
0: Well, you know how we're talking about saints today. I figured if I could demonstrate a miracle, you know, for,
1: Wait, what about wolves?
0: Yeah, well, St. Francis and the Wolf of Gubbio. You remember the story where he convinces the wolf not to attack the town? Mm-hmm. I figured maybe if I brought a wolf...
1: Here!
0: No sudden movements.
1: Welcome to Catholic Central. I'm Libby.
0: And I'm Kai.
1: So today we'll be talking about the saints. Oh, the non-football related ones.
0: But more importantly, why should we care?
1: You might be thinking that long dead people who lived in distant times and places could never have any effect on your life.
0: Except possibly to give you nightmares about their statues coming to life and uniting as an army to kill you. No? Just, is that me? Okay.
1: But anyway, the saints can help us out a lot.
0: And yet still remain dead.
1: Because they're alive in heaven. Of course, we all know people on earth that we describe as living saints, but this is just an expression.
0: Well, yeah. If your experience is anything like mine, perhaps that's how people routinely describe you.
1: Or if your experience is anything like Kai's, that's how people routinely describe you in your dreams.
0: Oh, come on. As arrogant as that might sound, there's no problem with hoping you'll be a saint one day.
1: Actually, you're right. Technically, sainthood is what we should all be hoping for.
0: The word saint comes from sancti, the Latin, which literally means holy ones.
1: Holy meaning someone who uses their gifts and passions in a way that reminds us of God's love. Not necessarily that they just walk around glowing.
0: Although, it doesn't rule out glowing either. Like the story of St. Fillan, whose left arm was said to give off enough light to read the Bible by.
1: Which brings us to the more specific definition of those formally recognized saints, the Saint Somebodies, honored by the Universal Church.
0: The Church describes everyone who is in heaven as saints. They just don't go putting the word saint in front of every dead person's name.
1: The people formally declared saints by the Church are people in heaven who lived holy lives and had a lasting impact in the life of the Church.
0: So they're like the VIP list. But even though they did amazing things and often played a major part in history, they were still real people, everyday real people like you and me, with likes, dislikes, vices, and quirks. You don't have to be a perfect person to be a saint.
1: Saints get depressed, angry, frustrated, and sometimes they think they're total failures. They might not look or feel like saints. In fact, as Thomas Merton says, one of the first signs of a saint may well be the fact that other people don't know what to do with them.
0: Saint Jerome, for example, was a notorious grouch. As one theologian put it, he attacked just about everybody for anything.
1: But the one thing the Saint Somebodies, like Saint Jerome, did have to do was be radically open to God's call to make a difference in the world without worrying much about whether it makes sense or seems possible in others' eyes.
0: The Church describes these as lives of heroic faith, virtue, and love. And when the Church declares someone a saint through the process called canonization, the Pope puts a saint statue in a canon and then...
1: No. Canonization in the Catholic Church is recognizing whether someone is worthy enough to be put on a formal list or canon of saints.
0: Although the process of canonization isn't really simple. In fact, it's amazingly complicated.
2: Now serving B3 at window number 15.
0: Hello, so I just got out of purgatory and I'd like to see about becoming canonized so I can help people on earth get their prayers answered.
3: You can't apply for sainthood. Somebody has to have a reason to think you're a saint in the first place and bring your cause for sainthood, as they call it, to the Vatican. Maybe the process gets started and maybe it won't.
0: And maybe it will. There are 4 steps of canonization, right?
3: Right. The process can take years. They'll need a complete investigation of the person's activity on the earth, an honorable life of heroic virtues, and miracles happening after they died, yada, yada, yada. The first stage is, can you read this?
0: Servant of God.
3: Next level.
0: Venerable.
3: What does it mean?
0: Venerable?
3: I do the jokes. The word means honorable. Next level.
0: Blessed.
3: Blessed. Next level.
0: Blessed.
3: I'm talking here. Next
0: sainthood.
3: Next level.
0: Sainthood.
3: No canonization for you, okay? For now, just be happy you made it into heaven. Maybe they'll start your process later.
0: Yeah, St. Kaiser of Hollywood.
3: Don't hold your breath. Next!
0: So canonization is a big deal.

0: That's why once a person is canonized, Catholics may go crazy with enthusiasm, especially on feast days, which each saint has. A feast day is a specific day of the year in which the church remembers the saint with prayers, readings, or processions.
1: Or parades and parties, which might happen when a feast day goes mainstream, like St. Patrick's Day, St. Valentine's Day, or Halloween, which comes from All Hallows' Eve, or the day before All Saints' Day.
0: The feast of all 10,000 saints and counting.
1: So obviously Catholics love saints. But why do they matter so much?
0: One reason, they inspire. They show the amazing things that God can accomplish with human beings, beginning with Saint Mary, otherwise known as the Mother of Jesus and Queen of Saints.
1: Even the saints that didn't bear the Son of God are inspiring because they refused to let anything stand in their way. Like Joan of Arc, who fearlessly led an entire army in the Middle Ages despite being a teenager.
0: Some saints inspire by demonstrating what it is to care for the most poor and undesirable in society. Like Martin de Porres, who advocated for social justice in Peru for sick and radically oppressed mestizos.
1: Or a martyr like Maximilian Kolbe, who gave his life in place of another prisoner in Auschwitz, showing us the power and goodness of putting someone else's needs before our own.
0: Saints also serve as inspiring guides on how to use the artistic talents God gives us.
1: Other saints fought heroic internal battles, like Pope St. John Paul II, who was a great pope despite struggling against debilitating illness.
0: God was clearly working in their lives, and if they could do it, well, as Catholics say, so can we.
1: For Catholics, even when they don't feel very saintly, they can all be inspired by how close the saints were with God.
0: Saints show that the deeper your connection with God, the closer you get to your own calling.
1: The second reason Catholics love saints, they instruct us, better than anyone, on what it means to love God and love neighbor, not only with their lives, but with their writings, stories, and preaching.
0: Some were scholars who saw the profound connection between faith and reason.
1: Saint Thérèse of Lisieux wrote a best-selling book on the little way of our everyday lives, lived as a gift of love to God and the people around her. The common thread with saints is a deep trust in God for the shape and evolution of their lives.
0: And because the saints lead such different kinds of lives and lifestyles with such different evolutions, just about every aspect of life is covered by what we call patron saints. Patron saints are special protectors over pretty much anything you can think of, including professions, illnesses, countries, and cities.
1: There's St. Joseph for workers and fathers, St. Jude for hopeless causes,
0: St. Anthony for lost things.
1: I know I've got St. Anthony on speed dial just for my keys alone.
0: You know who I've got on speed dial? St. Jude.
1: Patron saint of clowns? Libby, you really should take yourself more seriously.
0: Funny. He's also the patron saint of actors, which has got to mean show hosts too. Patron saints are perfect examples of the third reason Catholics love saints. They intercede. For Catholics, saints are like their friends in heaven who they can ask for prayers, just like they'd ask their friends on earth.
1: You might say, isn't praying to saints idolatry or conjuring the dead with superstitious mumbo jumbo?
0: Valid questions. As we pointed out in our episode on Mary, Catholics don't worship saints or statues, and there's no magic spell to get them to give us what we want.
1: They are people that are alive in heaven because of their faith and love of God. Since they were real, living, breathing humans on earth, no matter what you're going through, whether it's grief, addiction, or money problems, well, there's a saint you can turn to who knows exactly what it was like.
0: So, to wrap up, there are just as many paths to sainthood as there are saints. For Catholics, the road starts in daily life. It's about making choices that put love at the center and a life that helps to move the world to a better place.
1: The Catholics look to saints because one, they inspire.
0: Two, they instruct. And three, they intercede from their place with God in heaven.
1: It's possible for everyone on earth to one day inspire, instruct, and intercede, just like the saints that have come before us.
0: After all, saints are sinners that just keep trying. I'm Livy, and this is Catholic Central.
1: And I'm Kai. Sudden movements.

Lord of life, you have given us the gift of water, source of fruitfulness, freshness, and hope. It quenches thirst, nourishes the earth, and heals wounds.

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Today, we ask you to teach us to safeguard it with gratitude, justice, and responsibility.

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We see with pain so many brothers and sisters who lack clean water, who walk for miles to find it, who become ill due to its scarcity.

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May our care for water be a sign of love for the Creator and a commitment to the lives of the poor, educating new generations to value and protect the Earth's resources. Amen.

As we begin our study of the Bible, we might ask, what is it about Christianity that has riveted the hearts and minds of people from every country, every people, and every time period since it was first proclaimed to the world 2,000 years ago? The surprising answer is that at the heart of Christianity is not some idea or philosophy. Rather, it is the person of Jesus Christ and the story of how much God has loved us. It is a tale of action, adventure, and love. The extraordinary tale of what God has done with and for humanity. It is in Scripture that we find this story. It is here that we meet the person of Jesus, that we hear his words, see his actions, and are swept into the current of God's divine plan. It is why Saint Jerome could say, to be ignorant of Scripture is to be ignorant of Christ.

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Thank you for joining me in praying the Holy Rosary today, and we will meditate upon the sorrowful mysteries here in the St. Thomas More Chapel of the Relics at the Cathedral of St. Mary of the Immaculate Conception, the Mother Church of the Diocese of Peoria. This chapel, among other things, houses a vast treasury of relics, everything from the True Cross to those of the Apostles, relics from the Nativity in Bethlehem, and some contemporary saints such as St. Andre Bessette, St. Padre Pio, St. Teresa, Mother Teresa, just to name a few. And beautiful windows designed by Wilbur H. Burnham of Boston, depicting St. Thomas More himself along with St. John Fisher, Blessed Oliver Plunkett. And just behind the altar, an original painting from the 19th century of the Crucifixion, one of the treasures, one of the many treasures here at St. Mary Cathedral in Peoria. And so, let's begin our prayer in the name of the Father and of the Son and of the Holy Spirit. Amen. I believe in God, the Father Almighty, creator of heaven and earth, and in Jesus Christ, his only Son, our Lord, who was conceived by the Holy Spirit, born of the Virgin Mary, suffered under Pontius Pilate, was crucified, died, and was buried. He descended into hell. On the third day, he rose again from the dead. He ascended into heaven and is seated at the right hand of God, the Father Almighty. From there, he will come to judge the living and the dead. I believe in the Holy Spirit, the Holy Catholic Church, the communion of saints, the forgiveness of sins, the resurrection of the body, and life everlasting. Amen. Our Father, who art in heaven, hallowed be thy name. Thy kingdom come, thy will be done on earth as it is in heaven. Give us this day our daily bread, and forgive us our trespasses, as we forgive those who trespass against us. And lead us not into temptation, but deliver us from evil. Amen. Hail Mary, full of grace, the Lord is with thee. Blessed art thou among women, and blessed is the fruit of thy womb, Jesus. Holy Mary, Mother of God, pray for us sinners, now and at the hour of our death. Amen. Hail Mary, full of grace, the Lord is with thee. Blessed art thou among women, and blessed is the fruit of thy womb, Jesus. Holy Mary, Mother of God, pray for us sinners, now and at the hour of our death. Amen. Hail Mary, full of grace, the Lord is with thee. Blessed art thou among women, and blessed is the fruit of thy womb, Jesus. Holy Mary, Mother of God, pray for us sinners, now and at the hour of our death. Amen. Glory be to the Father, and to the Son, and to the Holy Spirit, as it was in the beginning, is now, and ever shall be, world without end. Amen. O my Jesus, forgive us our sins, save us from the fires of hell. Lead all souls into heaven, especially those who are in most need of thy mercy. The first sorrowful mystery, the agony in the garden. The agony in the garden is not a triumph of the plans and schemes of betrayers and enemies, but it was permitted by divine decree. This is your hour, our Lord said to his enemies. Evil has its hour, but God has his day. Join me now in meditating upon this first sorrowful mystery as we pray together. Our Father, who art in heaven, hallowed be thy name. Thy kingdom come, thy will be done on earth as it is in heaven. Give us this day our daily bread, and forgive us our trespasses, as we forgive those who trespass against us. And lead us not into temptation, but deliver us from evil. Amen. Hail Mary, full of grace, the Lord is with thee. Blessed art thou among women, and blessed is the fruit of thy womb, Jesus. Holy Mary, Mother of God, pray for us sinners, now and at the hour of our death. Amen. Hail Mary, full of grace, the Lord is with thee. Blessed art thou among women, and blessed is the fruit of thy womb, Jesus. Holy Mary, Mother of God, pray for us sinners, now and at the hour of our death. Amen. Hail Mary, full of grace, the Lord is with thee. Blessed art thou among women, and blessed is the fruit of thy womb, Jesus. Holy Mary, Mother of God, pray for us sinners,
now and at the hour of our death. Amen. Hail Mary, full of grace, the Lord is with thee. Blessed art thou among women, and blessed is the fruit of thy womb, Jesus. Holy Mary, Mother of God, pray for us sinners, now and at the hour of our death. Amen. Hail Mary, full of grace, the Lord is with thee. Blessed art thou among women, and blessed is the fruit of thy womb, Jesus. Holy Mary, Mother of God, pray for us sinners, now and at the hour of our death. Amen. Hail Mary, full of grace, the Lord is with thee. Blessed art thou among women, and blessed is the fruit of thy womb, Jesus. Holy Mary, Mother of God, pray for us sinners, now and at the hour of our death. Amen. Hail Mary, full of grace, the Lord is with thee. Blessed art thou among women, and blessed is the fruit of thy womb, Jesus. Holy Mary, Mother of God, pray for us sinners, now and at the hour of our death. Amen. Hail Mary, full of grace, the Lord is with thee. Blessed art thou among women, and blessed is the fruit of thy womb, Jesus. Holy Mary, Mother of God, pray for us sinners, now and at the hour of our death. Amen. Hail Mary, full of grace, the Lord is with thee. Blessed art thou among women, and blessed is the fruit of thy womb, Jesus. Holy Mary, Mother of God, pray for us sinners, now and at the hour of our death. Amen. Hail Mary, full of grace, the Lord is with thee. Blessed art thou among women, and blessed is the fruit of thy womb, Jesus. Holy Mary, Mother of God, pray for us sinners, now and at the hour of our death. Amen. Glory be to the Father, and to the Son, and to the Holy Spirit, as it was in the beginning, is now, and ever shall be, world without end. Amen. O my Jesus, forgive us our sins, save us from the fires of hell. Lead all souls into heaven, especially those who are in most need of thy mercy. The second sorrowful mystery, the scourging at the pillar. How many strokes Jesus received, no one knows. The prophet foretold that he would be so scourged that the bones of his body would be numbered. We are saved by the stars and stripes, not those of a flag, but namely by the stars and stripes of Christ, by whose stars we are illuminated, by whose stripes we have been healed. Join me now in meditating upon this second of the sorrowful mysteries as we pray. Our Father, who art in heaven, hallowed be thy name. Thy kingdom come, thy will be done on earth as it is in heaven. Give us this day our daily bread, and forgive us our trespasses as we forgive those who trespass against us. And lead us not into temptation, but deliver us from evil. Amen. Hail Mary, full of grace, the Lord is with thee. Blessed art thou among women, and blessed is the fruit of thy womb, Jesus. Holy Mary, Mother of God, pray for us sinners, now and at the hour of our death. Amen. Hail Mary, full of grace, the Lord is with thee. Blessed art thou among women, and blessed is the fruit of thy womb, Jesus. Holy Mary, Mother of God, pray for us sinners, now and at the hour of our death. Amen. Hail Mary, full of grace, the Lord is with thee. Blessed art thou among women, and blessed is the fruit of thy womb, Jesus. Holy Mary, Mother of God, pray for us sinners, now and at the hour of our death. Amen. Hail Mary, full of grace, the Lord is with thee. Blessed art thou among women, and blessed is the fruit of thy womb, Jesus. Holy Mary, Mother of God, pray for us sinners, now and at the hour of our death. Amen. Hail Mary, full of grace, the Lord is with thee. Blessed art thou among women, and blessed is the fruit of thy womb, Jesus. Holy Mary, Mother of God, pray for us sinners, now and at the hour of our death. Amen. Hail Mary, full of grace, the Lord is with thee. Blessed art thou among women, and blessed is the fruit of thy womb, Jesus. Holy Mary, Mother of God, pray for us sinners, now and at the hour of our death. Amen. Hail Mary, full of grace, the Lord is with thee. Blessed art thou among women, and blessed is the fruit of thy womb, Jesus. Holy Mary, Mother of God, pray for us sinners, now and at the hour of our death. Amen. Hail Mary, full of grace, the Lord is with thee. Blessed art thou among women, and blessed is the fruit of thy womb, Jesus. Holy Mary, Mother of God, pray for us sinners,
now and at the hour of our death. Amen. Hail Mary, full of grace, the Lord is with thee. Blessed art thou among women, and blessed is the fruit of thy womb, Jesus. Holy Mary, Mother of God, pray for us sinners, now and at the hour of our death. Amen. Hail Mary, full of grace, the Lord is with thee. Blessed art thou among women, and blessed is the fruit of thy womb, Jesus. Holy Mary, Mother of God, pray for us sinners, now and at the hour of our death. Amen. Glory be to the Father, and to the Son, and to the Holy Spirit, as it was in the beginning, is now, and ever shall be, world without end. Amen. O my Jesus, forgive us our sins. Save us from the fires of hell. Lead all souls into heaven, especially those who are in most need of thy mercy. The third sorrowful mystery, the crowning with thorns. As the scourging was the reparation for the sins of the flesh, so the crowning with thorns was the atonement for the sins of the mind, for those who wish there were no God, for the doubters whose evil lives becloud their thinking, for the egotists who are centered on themselves. Join me now in meditating on this third mystery of the sorrowful mysteries of the Holy Rosary as together we pray. Our Father who art in heaven, hallowed be thy name, thy kingdom come, thy will be done on earth as it is in heaven. Give us this day our daily bread, and forgive us our trespasses, as we forgive those who trespass against us. And lead us not into temptation, but deliver us from evil. Amen. Hail Mary, full of grace, the Lord is with thee. Blessed art thou among women, and blessed is the fruit of thy womb, Jesus. Holy Mary, Mother of God, pray for us sinners, now and at the hour of our death. Amen. Hail Mary, full of grace, the Lord is with thee. Blessed art thou among women, and blessed is the fruit of thy womb, Jesus. Holy Mary, Mother of God, pray for us sinners, now and at the hour of our death. Amen. Hail Mary, full of grace, the Lord is with thee. Blessed art thou among women, and blessed is the fruit of thy womb, Jesus. Holy Mary, Mother of God, pray for us sinners, now and at the hour of our death. Amen. Hail Mary, full of grace, the Lord is with thee. Blessed art thou among women, and blessed is the fruit of thy womb, Jesus. Holy Mary, Mother of God, pray for us sinners, now and at the hour of our death. Amen. Hail Mary, full of grace, the Lord is with thee. Blessed art thou among women, and blessed is the fruit of thy womb, Jesus. Holy Mary, Mother of God, pray for us sinners, now and at the hour of our death. Amen. Hail Mary, full of grace, the Lord is with thee. Blessed art thou among women, and blessed is the fruit of thy womb, Jesus. Holy Mary, Mother of God, pray for us sinners, now and at the hour of our death. Amen. Hail Mary, full of grace, the Lord is with thee. Blessed art thou among women, and blessed is the fruit of thy womb, Jesus. Holy Mary, Mother of God, pray for us sinners, now and at the hour of our death.

Amen. Hail Mary, full of grace, the Lord is with thee. Blessed art thou among women, and blessed is the fruit of thy womb, Jesus. Holy Mary, Mother of God, pray for us sinners, now and at the hour of our death. Amen. Hail Mary, full of grace, the Lord is with thee. Blessed art thou among women, and blessed is the fruit of thy womb, Jesus. Holy Mary, Mother of God, pray for us sinners, now and at the hour of our death. Amen. Hail Mary, full of grace, the Lord is with thee. Blessed art thou among women, and blessed is the fruit of thy womb, Jesus. Holy Mary, Mother of God, pray for us sinners, now and at the hour of our death. Amen. Hail Mary, full of grace, the Lord is with thee. Blessed art thou among women, and blessed is the fruit of thy womb, Jesus. Holy Mary, Mother of God, pray for us sinners, now and at the hour of our death. Amen. Glory be to the Father, and to the Son, and to the Holy Spirit, as it was in the beginning, is now, and ever shall be, world without end. Amen. O my Jesus, forgive us our sins. Save us from the fires of hell. Lead all souls into heaven, especially those who are in most need of thy mercy. The fourth sorrowful mystery, the carrying of the cross. Any cross would be easy to bear if we could only tailor it to fit ourselves. Our Lord's cross was not made by him, but for him. Crosses and burdens are thrust upon us. It is our acceptance of them that makes them personal. Join me in meditating upon this mystery, the carrying of the cross by our Lord Jesus, as we pray in the words he taught us. Our Father, who art in heaven, hallowed be thy name. Thy kingdom come, thy will be done on earth as it is in heaven. Give us this day our daily bread, and forgive us our trespasses as we forgive those who trespass against us. And lead us not into temptation, but deliver us from evil. Amen. Hail Mary, full of grace, the Lord is with thee. Blessed art thou among women, and blessed is the fruit of thy womb, Jesus. Holy Mary, Mother of God, pray for us sinners, now and at the hour of our death. Amen. Hail Mary, full of grace, the Lord is with thee. Blessed art thou among women, and blessed is the fruit of thy womb, Jesus. Holy Mary, Mother of God, pray for us sinners, now and at the hour of our death. Amen. Hail Mary, full of grace, the Lord is with thee. Blessed art thou among women, and blessed is the fruit of thy womb, Jesus. Holy Mary, Mother of God, pray for us sinners, now and at the hour of our death. Amen. Hail Mary, full of grace, the Lord is with thee. Blessed art thou among women, and blessed is the fruit of thy womb, Jesus. Holy Mary, Mother of God, pray for us sinners, now and at the hour of our death. Amen. Hail Mary, full of grace, the Lord is with thee. Blessed art thou among women, and blessed is the fruit of thy womb, Jesus. Holy Mary, Mother of God, pray for us sinners, now and at the hour of our death. Amen. Hail Mary, full of grace, the Lord is with thee. Blessed art thou among women, and blessed is the fruit of thy womb, Jesus. Holy Mary, Mother of God, pray for us sinners, now and at the hour of our death. Amen. Hail Mary, full of grace, the Lord is with thee. Blessed art thou among women, and blessed is the fruit of thy womb, Jesus. Holy Mary, Mother of God, pray for us sinners, now and at the hour of our death. Amen. Hail Mary, full of grace, the Lord is with thee. Blessed art thou among women, and blessed is the fruit of thy womb, Jesus. Holy Mary, Mother of God, pray for us sinners, now and at the hour of our death. Amen. Hail Mary, full of grace, the Lord is with thee. Blessed art thou among women, and blessed is the fruit of thy womb, Jesus. Holy Mary, Mother of God, pray for us sinners, now and at the hour of our death. Amen. Hail Mary, full of grace, the Lord is with thee. Blessed art thou among women, and blessed is the fruit of thy womb, Jesus. Holy Mary, Mother of God, pray for us sinners, now and at the hour of our death. Amen. Glory be to the Father, and to the Son, and to the Holy Spirit, as it was in the beginning, is now, and ever shall be, world without end. Amen. O my Jesus, forgive us our sins. Save us from the fires of hell. Lead all souls into heaven, especially those

are in most need of thy mercy. The fifth and the final of the sorrowful mysteries, the crucifixion, as depicted here behind me and behind the altar in this original 19th century oil painting, representing this mystery upon which we conclude our prayer today. The cross reveals that unless there is a Good Friday in our lives, there can be no Easter Sunday. Unless there is a crown of thorns, there will never be a halo of light. Unless there is a scourged body, there will never be a glorified one. Death to the lower self is the condition of resurrection to the higher self. Join me in meditating upon the cross, the death of Jesus, his crucifixion for our sake as we pray. Our Father, who art in heaven, hallowed be thy name. Thy kingdom come, thy will be done on earth as it is in heaven. Give us this day our daily bread, and forgive us our trespasses as we forgive those who trespass against us. And lead us not into temptation, but deliver us from evil. Amen. Hail Mary, full of grace, the Lord is with thee. Blessed art thou among women, and blessed is the fruit of thy womb, Jesus. Holy Mary, Mother of God, pray for us sinners, now and at the hour of our death. Amen. Hail Mary, full of grace, the Lord is with thee. Blessed art thou among women, and blessed is the fruit of thy womb, Jesus. Holy Mary, Mother of God, pray for us sinners, now and at the hour of our death. Amen. Hail Mary, full of grace, the Lord is with thee. Blessed art thou among women, and blessed is the fruit of thy womb, Jesus. Holy Mary, Mother of God, pray for us sinners, now and at the hour of our death. Amen. Hail Mary, full of grace, the Lord is with thee. Blessed art thou among women, and blessed is the fruit of thy womb, Jesus. Holy Mary, Mother of God, pray for us sinners, now and at the hour of our death. Amen. Hail Mary, full of grace, the Lord is with thee. Blessed art thou among women, and blessed is the fruit of thy womb, Jesus. Holy Mary, Mother of God, pray for us sinners, now and at the hour of our death. Amen. Hail Mary, full of grace, the Lord is with thee. Blessed art thou among women, and blessed is the fruit of thy womb, Jesus. Holy Mary, Mother of God, pray for us sinners, now and at the hour of our death. Amen. Hail Mary, full of grace, the Lord is with thee. Blessed art thou among women, and blessed is the fruit of thy womb, Jesus. Holy Mary, Mother of God, pray for us sinners, now and at the hour of our death. Amen. Hail Mary, full of grace, the Lord is with thee. Blessed art thou among women, and blessed is the fruit of thy womb, Jesus. Holy Mary, Mother of God, pray for us sinners, now and at the hour of our death. Amen. Hail Mary, full of grace, the Lord is with thee. Blessed art thou among women, and blessed is the fruit of thy womb, Jesus. Holy Mary, Mother of God, pray for us sinners, now and at the hour of our death. Amen. Hail Mary, full of grace, the Lord is with thee. Blessed art thou among women, and blessed is the fruit of thy womb, Jesus. Holy Mary, Mother of God, pray for us sinners, now and at the hour of our death. Amen. Glory be to the Father, and to the Son, and to the Holy Spirit, as it was in the beginning, is now, and ever shall be, world without end. Amen. O my Jesus, forgive us our sins, save us from the fires of hell, lead all souls into heaven, especially those in most need of thy mercy. Hail, Holy Queen, Mother of Mercy, our life, our sweetness, and our hope. To thee do we cry, poor banished children of Eve. To thee do we send up our sighs, mourning and weeping in this valley of tears. Turn then, O most gracious advocate, thine eyes of mercy toward us, and after this, our exile, show unto us the blessed fruit of thy womb, Jesus. O clement, O loving, O sweet Virgin Mary, pray for us, O Holy Mother of God, that we may be made worthy of the promises of Christ. Let us pray. O God, whose only begotten Son, by whose life, death, and resurrection has purchased for us the rewards of eternal life, grant, we beseech you, that by meditating on these sorrowful mysteries of the Most Holy Rosary of the Blessed Virgin Mary, that we may both imitate what they contain and obtain what they promise,
through the same Christ our Lord. Amen. May the souls of the faithful departed, through the mercy of God, rest in peace. Holy Mother, with thy loving child, thy blessing give to us this day. In the name of the Father, and of the Son, and of the Holy Spirit. Amen. Well, thank you for joining me in meditating on the sorrowful mysteries of the Most Holy Rosary of the Blessed Virgin Mary here in the St. Thomas More Chapel, the Chapel of the Relics at the Cathedral of St. Mary of the Immaculate Conception in Peoria. It's been a great delight to pray with you here in this holy place where men and women, young and old, are baptized into the death of Jesus, that they might have the hope of rising with him. May you have that same hope strengthened within you because of the suffering, the passion, and the death of Jesus upon which we have meditated today.

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It quenches thirst, nourishes the earth, and heals wounds.

We thank you because it is also a symbol of your grace and love that renews us through baptism. Today we ask you to teach us to safeguard it with gratitude, justice, and responsibility.

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We see with pain so many brothers and sisters who lack clean water, who walk for miles to find it, who become ill due to its scarcity.

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May our care for water be a sign of love for the Creator and a commitment to the lives of the poor, educating new generations to value and protect the Earth's resources. Amen.

What? They... Yeah, I talked about construction last week. Here it is, but they told me it would be ready today. I've got a grand opening. I've got 200 people coming to a grand opening of a new parish hall, and this doesn't look too ready to me. I looked at the plans. But now I'm wondering, did they look at the plans? Did they know that smack dab in the middle of the plans was a timeline and it was going to be done today? Oh, do I trust them? Do I not trust them? I just need to have this thing ready. The plans said it would be ready today. Plans. We all have them, don't we? We get ready for them. We talk about them. We let them become a part of our everyday life and day. And we kind of hope, we work along, and we kind of hope that the plan will be complete. That's why it's so important to look at the instructions, to keep the instructions ever before you, so

0: times are infinitely greater, and let us say, more humane than those of men and women marked by sin can ever conceive or bring to fruition. Thus,
1: I understood the planning process a bit more because it was ever before me, because of the light. I was reminded of something. God works with light. I understood the planning process a bit more because it was ever before me, because of the light. I was reminded of something. God works with light. And sometimes it takes time for that light to shine in our lives. It can happen slowly, but eventually, using that light, we begin to see because of the light. I was reminded of something. God works with light. And sometimes it takes time for that light to shine in our lives. It can happen slowly, but eventually, using that light, we begin to see, we begin to understand. And what he's trying to do for us begins to make a bit more sense. Our understanding, having come from a book that we've read, maybe the Bible itself, maybe Jesus speaking a certain sermon, it was one thing on the page, but when we start to live it, when we start to try to understand it in our own lives, it's his light that makes it clearer. I can look at 1,000,003 blueprints and never quite understand until I'm standing in the middle of it. And I was handed so many blueprints, but I just couldn't quite put an image before me. It wasn't until that day that it was like a scene out of a movie. It was like someone walked behind me and saw what I was doing and put everything right side up. When I applied what I saw in that blueprint to where I was standing, to what I was looking at, to the reality of my own situation, then and only then could I truly understand. Then and only then did it begin to make sense to me. It was like the entire world opened up because of the light that was streaming through the now opened floor. The light that can shine into our lives when we allow him to do it for us. The importance of taking what we read in Scripture and allowing it to be applied to our everyday life. My friends, the Word of God, both Old and New Testament, was given to us as a plan, a blueprint. We are the ones that are meant to apply what we read, what we see, into the construction zone of our lives, the construction zone of our souls. The Word that is eternal, the Word that is there ever before us as a guide, is meant to open our eyes to his presence, our ears to his voice, our souls to the confidence that can only come when we allow ourselves to be guided by him. That's what relationship with God is truly all about. That's what our faith is really all about. When we do look at Scripture and we look at all the blueprints that are set before us, we see in each character's life exactly how that light and plan and construction endeavor worked. It worked that way for, well, it certainly worked that way for Abraham, an older man. That's exactly what God did for him. Humanity was given God's call and presence, but didn't quite understand what they were meant to do with it. Humanity felt

0: called to goodness. Human beings always became a bit more happy when they were good. But in the plan that God worked through Abraham, they came to an understanding that they were made in the image of God. And when they lived up to that image, when they allowed the construction zone of their own life to reflect that image, they were happy. When were they unhappy? When they weren't getting it right. When they weren't using God's presence to help change their hearts. Life placed before them so many possibilities, and yet they couldn't quite, they didn't have the imagination they needed, seemingly, to realize that they were a people called by God to remind the entire world that He was a part of their lives. How could they possibly, without opening their hearts to Him? And when they did, when they broke down the walls of their own lives through the promises of Abraham, all of a sudden they could see. It was like me standing, looking up at the second floor through the floor that had been broken open and light was flooding in. All of a sudden, because of the promise of Abraham, all of a sudden because they realized that God was calling them, not just in the past, but in their present moment, all of a sudden there was clarity. Illumination is gradual. Very often, coming to truly understand isn't something that happens overnight. It happens gradually. The light grows and changes us when we allow it to be a part of our everyday plan, our everyday blueprint, when we go into every endeavor knowing that our God is there to give us what we need in the moment, not all at once. The plan isn't about all at once. It's about growth. It's about change. Over time, someone like Abraham learned what it meant to be the father of a great nation. He might have seen that on a piece of paper, but he didn't understand it until he opened his life to it. Even in the episode when he was invited to sacrifice his only son, in that moment, he learned more about himself than he did about God. And I think that's what the test was really about. God wanted Abraham to see how faithful he really was, that he was able to trust God. Every single Bible character, Moses was called to do the same thing. Moses was called to realize that God was good, that He never called us to darkness, He never called us to fear, He never calls us to anxiety, He calls us only to light. That's the plan. That's the blueprint. We are called to stand in His light in some way every single day. We didn't quite understand the blueprint. We didn't quite understand His word to Moses, to Abraham. Maybe even many of the prophets still confused God's people. But God indeed did have a blueprint for us. He did indeed have a plan, but he needed to change it up. We were reading it in Scripture. We were looking at the blueprints, but we didn't quite understand what we were meant to do with them. And so God came up with a better plan, a more easily understood plan, a plan in which we could, as I was standing in the reality of the new parish hall, looking up at the sky through the broken ceiling and the torn down walls, and nothing could impede the light, God sent us something. God sent us someone who would be the blueprint come to life. He sent us someone who would be the plan ever before us. He sent us someone who would actually be that word made flesh so that we could see what the plan looked like. Who? Well, we'll look at who in a minute, because we'll be back after this.
1: Lord, make me an instrument of your peace. Where there is hatred, let me sow love. Where there is injury, pardon. Where there is doubt, faith. Where there is despair, hope. Where there is darkness, light. And where there is sadness, joy. O Divine Master, grant that I may not so much seek to be consoled as to console, to be understood as to understand, to be loved as to love. For it is in giving that we receive. It is in pardoning that we are pardoned. And it's in dying that we are born to eternal life. Amen.

People love gossip. People love stories. We really love to talk about each other a lot. And there is a great story in the gospel that reminds us of God's plan, God's blueprint, explained to us in a different way, because the Word did indeed become flesh. He did dwell among us, and His name was and is Jesus. And Jesus was with a group of people one day, and they obviously had the Nazareth Times in front of them or something, and they had the latest story. And a couple of disasters had befallen some people that they all knew. And it's that story about the Galileans who suffered because the evil king made them break their fast. And another group of people who were minding their own business, and a tower fell on them. Two different groups of people, but one common belief. And I'm sure we've talked about this before, but back then, there was a common belief that if something bad happened to you, God did it to punish you. How many miracle stories are based on the whole notion that if you were born with a handicap of any kind? You remember the story. One day they said to Jesus, "Jesus, who sinned that the man was born blind? Was it his sin or his parents' sin?" And Jesus just shakes his head and explains that it was no one's sin. Not knowing is worse than sin sometimes. Jesus tried his best to reject those ideas and set them all straight. God doesn't seek revenge. God doesn't punish in that way. Sometimes life is just quite unfortunate. Sometimes we find ourselves in situations that we would rather not be in. Sometimes we are forced to look at circumstances in our own lives that we would rather not look at. And it doesn't mean that God has walked away from us. It doesn't mean that God dislikes us. It does not mean that God is angry with us. It does not mean that God is punishing us in the moment because some unfortunate thing happened. Jesus came to remind us that we live in a beautiful world. We live in a beautifully broken world. And in that newspaper headline about those two groups of people, he wanted to impress upon us what the blueprint set out by his Father was truly all about. He looks at those two stories, two separate groups of people. One group were a group of revolutionaries killed by the Romans to make a point. Who? The Romans mixed blood in with their food, and good Jews did not go near blood, but they ended up consuming it. So that meant they too were sinners. They too were condemned, and God must have done it because they did something wrong. And Jesus says, no. The second group, Jesus covering all his bases. The second group literally were workers who were walking down the street and a tower fell on them and they got killed. Did they do anything wrong? No. They were working on a Roman aqueduct. They were at work and they died in the middle of a work accident. Two groups, opposite in their endeavors, suffering the same fate because life is broken. Life can be fragile, and Jesus makes it clear that they didn't suffer those fates because they were greater sinners than anyone else. Their deaths were not a measure of their guilt. Accidents, the end result of evil with the Romans, an accident with the towers. What does Jesus do? He redirects the focus of the story, not to blame, but he uses the story
to lead people to a deeper understanding of God, a deeper conversion. God does not desire punishment. He desires life in its fullness. He reminded them that in both cases, the revolutionaries who died at the hand of the Romans and the poor laborers spending a day at work, they were loved by God. And God's Spirit would rush to them to help them in the moment. Their fates were not the end result of God's anger, but their future salvation would be the end result of God's love. That's the blueprint Jesus wanted to share with us, that our God always pleads our cause, that He's always there for us, that He cares for us deeply. What did Jesus do to contradict all this theory about God kills people and punishes them or makes them have unfair fates come their way? He told the story of the barren fig tree. The landowner is looking over his property. The landowner, obviously, in most of these stories, represents God. And the tree, the fig tree, the almost barren fig tree, the fig tree that had seen better days, represented his people, you and me. I'm sure we all have days in which we feel we've seen better days because this one is not turning out too well. And the gardener in the story, Jesus himself. The fig tree has not borne fruit. The fig tree has not bloomed anything. And it looks like it's deserving of just being cut down. But the gardener, Jesus says, no. Let me try something. Instead, give me a little time. Let me offer the fig tree a little care, a little attention. Let me tear down some of the roots that are growing around it. Let me till the soil. Let me water it carefully. Let me do a little construction work and come back in a year. Let's see what it looks like when I've given it a little TLC. My friends, Jesus reminds us that God's hope for us is that we will allow His Spirit to work on us, that we will allow ourselves to be

0: construction zones when life invites us to think the wrong things or look in the wrong direction. Sometimes, because our life is a construction zone, it can feel a bit messy, it can feel a bit exposed, it can feel a bit unfinished. And yet, if we trust that God does have a plan for us, and as he says in Jeremiah, write this down, I do have a plan for you. How many times have you wondered if he had a plan for you? He does have a plan for you. And it's a plan for your happiness, not for your woe. Even during those moments when you feel messy and unfinished and like a construction job that'll never be completed, remember, he is there with you, looking at your heart, filled with possibilities. All he wants us to do is one thing, trust. Trust that he has a plan for you. I told you it would be okay. What were you worried about? They had a plan. They knew what they were doing. We've got to talk. We've got to talk about planning. We've got to realize that God knows us and loves us, and there is a plan for our happiness. Sometimes life gets in the way. Sometimes life puts up the walls that need to be torn down. Sometimes life creates the chasms that need to be bridged. But when we truly believe he is always there, when our life does feel like an unfinished construction zone, remember this. When it comes to your life, when it comes to my life, I might be the foreman, but I'm not necessarily the architect. God is. That plan for our happiness can be seen in the Word. That plan for our happiness can be seen in the Word made flesh, Jesus. St. Paul reminds us that Jesus is indeed always with us. Jesus himself, at the very end of his mission, said, I am with you always. I am with you always, even till the end of the world. My friends, each and every day, God, whose plan for us is joy and peace of mind and confidence and strength, is always working, always laboring, always shaping, always rebuilding our lives. At any given moment, he is inside us, making us stronger, shoring us up, making sure that our foundation is steady. And when we allow our foundation to be him, not some of the shaky ideas that the world might offer, but when we allow our foundation to be him, we are on solid ground. Things might shift all around us. The construction site of your life might look completely unplanned, but it isn't. When we remember that we are known and completely understood by a God who cares, everything changes. We are filled with strength and confidence. Why? There's only one reason why. It's because he loves you. He loves you more than you could ever imagine. Till next time, I'm Father Dan O'Connell, and this is We've Gotta Talk.
1: Today I was taken up to heaven in spirit, where I saw inconceivable beauties and the happiness that awaits us after death.
2: My child, happiness in heaven is constant and forever new. The source of happiness is unchanging in its essence. It is always new, gushing forth happiness for all its creatures. Know that all the beauty you have seen in nature is nothing compared to the beauty and joy of heaven.

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1: Our Lord has revealed to me that we should often think of heaven. There are different degrees of happiness in heaven. Every soul will be beautiful, but many souls will shine more glorious than others. Saint Paul has said it best. Eye has not seen, ear has not heard, nor has it entered into the heart of man what God has prepared for those who love him.

0: In the name of the Father, and of the Son, and of the Holy Spirit.
1: Amen.
0: You expired, Jesus, but the source of life gushed forth for souls, and the ocean of mercy opened up for the whole world. O font of life, unfathomable divine mercy, envelop the whole world and empty yourself out upon us. O blood and water which gushed forth from the heart of Jesus, as a fountain of mercy for us, I trust in you. Our Father, who art in heaven, hallowed be thy name. Thy kingdom come, thy will be done, on earth as it is in heaven.
1: Give us this day our daily bread, and forgive us our trespasses, as we forgive those who trespass against us. And lead us not into temptation, but deliver us from evil.
0: Hail, Mary, full of grace, the Lord is with thee. Blessed art thou among women, and blessed is the fruit of thy womb, Jesus.
1: Holy Mary, Mother of God, pray for us sinners, now and at the hour of our death. Amen.
0: The Apostles' Creed. I believe in God, the Father Almighty, creator of heaven and earth, and in Jesus Christ, his only Son, our Lord, who was conceived by the Holy Spirit, born of the Virgin Mary, suffered under Pontius Pilate, was crucified, died, and was buried. He descended to the

dead. On the third day, he rose again. He ascended into heaven and is seated at the right hand of God the Father Almighty. He will come to judge the living and the dead. I believe in the Holy Spirit, the Holy Catholic Church, the communion of saints, the forgiveness of sins, the resurrection of the body, and life everlasting. Eternal Father, I offer you the body and blood, soul and divinity of your dearly beloved Son, our Lord Jesus Christ, in atonement for our sins and for those of the whole world.

Eternal Father, I offer you the body and blood, soul and divinity of your dearly beloved Son, our Lord Jesus Christ, in atonement for our sins and those of the whole world. For the sake of his

Eternal Father, I offer you the body and blood, soul and divinity of your dearly beloved Son, our Lord Jesus Christ, in atonement for our sins and those of the whole world. For the sake of his soul,

Eternal God, in whom mercy is endless and the treasury of compassion inexhaustible, look kindly upon us and increase your mercy in us, that in difficult moments we might not despair nor become despondent, but with great

Our Father, who art in heaven, hallowed be thy name. Thy kingdom come, thy will be done, on earth as it is in heaven. Give us this day our daily bread, and forgive us our trespasses, as we forgive those who trespass against us. And lead us not into temptation, but deliver us from evil.

Blessed be God. Blessed be his holy name. Blessed be Jesus Christ, true God and true man. Blessed be the name of Jesus. Blessed be his most sacred heart. Blessed be his most precious blood. Blessed be Jesus in the most holy sacrament of the altar. Blessed be the Holy Spirit, the Paraclete. Blessed be the great Mother of God, Mary most holy. Blessed be her holy Immaculate Conception. Blessed be her glorious Assumption. Blessed be the name of Mary, Virgin and Mother. Blessed be Saint Joseph, her most chaste spouse. Blessed be God and his angels and his saints.

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1: Hi, I'm Father Eric Caden, the Director of the Office of Vocations here in the Archdiocese of Boston. Please join your prayers to mine for an increase in vocations to the diocesan priesthood here in Boston. If you yourself are thinking of this extraordinary vocation, or if you know a man who might be considering it, I invite you, even at this moment, to pray to God that he be given the grace and the strength and the courage to hear and to follow that call to serve our Lord and his people here in the Archdiocese of Boston. For more information, I invite you to visit our website, vocationsboston.org, or to follow us on Facebook or Instagram at Vocations Boston. Thank you.

Jesus told his disciples this parable. The kingdom of heaven is like a landowner who went out at dawn to hire laborers for his vineyard. After agreeing with them for the usual daily wage, he sent them into his vineyard. Going out about 9 o'clock, the landowner saw others standing idle in the marketplace. He said to them, "You too go into my vineyard, and I will give you what is just." So they went off. He went out again around noon and around 3 o'clock and did likewise. Going out about 5 o'clock, the landowners found others standing around and said to them, "Why do you stand here idle all day?" They answered, "Because no one has hired us." He said to them, "You too go into my vineyard." When it was evening, the owner of the vineyard said to his foreman, "Summon the laborers and give them their pay, beginning with the last and ending with the first." When those who had started about 5 o'clock came, each received the usual daily wage. So when the first came, they thought they would receive more, but each of them also got the usual wage. And on receiving it, they grumbled against the landowner, saying, "The last ones who worked only 1 hour, you have made them equal to us who bore the burden of the heat." He said to the one in reply, "My friend, I'm not cheating you. Did you not agree with me to the usual daily wage? Take what is yours and go. What if I wish to give this last one the same as you? Or am I not free to do as I wish with my own money? Are you envious because I'm generous?" Thus the last will be first and the first will be last. Hello and welcome to Closer Walk Catholic Communications. I'm Father Byer, your host. I'm glad that you could join us today. This particular gospel has probably been a guidepost for the way I try to see life or the way I want to see life. When our Lord asked the question, "Are you envious because I'm generous?" Interesting. You know, when you're growing up, as kids, we have a tendency to compare ourselves to others. Those who are smart, those who are pretty, those who are athletic, those who seem to have the total package, okay? I mean, I always wanted to be blonde hair, blue eyes, 6'1", and have a flat stomach and a hairy chest, okay? Being a little Lebanese boy, that was not in the cards, okay? You see my ears? They were this size when I was 6 years old. It took my head 20 years to catch up with my ears, okay? And we always go through these little comparison things. You know, why did they do that? And you know, I grew up in a very working class family, and we kind of were raised in the country, and we had animals, and we had a garden, and we had, you know, land, and we had to work, and we had to do all these different things. And my friends got the new bicycles, and my friends, you know, got to go play golf on weekends, and they got, you know, they had a swimming pool, and all these different things. How come I didn't have that? When you're young and when you think who you are is compared to who other people are or what they have, you do those kind of foolish things. And you start to ask why. Why is God? Why did he give them and not me? Why not? So, unfortunately, some of us carry that entitlement into adult life,
we kind of think, you know, God owes us something. In my 47 years as a priest, I can tell you what I hate the most about being a priest. It's burying children. It's not the way it's supposed to be. Our children are supposed to bury us. We're not supposed to bury our children. God, why? Why'd you do it that way? And, you know, when God gives you a child, check the diapers. None of them have warranties. God doesn't promise you that I'm going to give you this child, and this child is going to be wonderful and be there at your bedside in your old age when you die. He doesn't guarantee any of that. And, you know, we live in a society, and thankfully we do live in a society where people who are less fortunate have their needs met. We try to make sure that people don't live homeless. We try to make sure that people don't live hungry. We try to make sure that everyone has the basic essentials in life and that there are programs to help them achieve this. I think many of us think that entitlement is a parking lot and not a step up. People have come to believe that they're entitled and they deserve this because other people have this and I should have this. We have a lot of that with this current generation who thinks that government owes us everything and that I shouldn't have to work. I should just be given stuff and college should be free and everything should be free. And oftentimes that entitlement mentality translates to thinking God owes me. Let me be very, very clear. God does not owe you or me anything. God has given us life. Now, the decisions, the choices we make, the way we live our life is what we owe to God. And when people go through life thinking they're deserving of more than what they have, they're deserving of different physical, mental, I don't know. You know, it was amazing to me working in Calcutta. That was tough for me. I saw kids in the street begging for food. And God knows you can look at me and tell I've never had to go hungry. I didn't have the choicest foods, but I had food. I had a roof over my head. I had the opportunity to go to school and become reasonably educated. And I saw these children, and I don't know why they were born in those circumstances and why I was born in the circumstances that I was born into. But I know this much. I know that because much has been given, I know much will be expected. I did not really understand. You know, the kids in Calcutta, they're not worried about whether or not the other children have better tennis shoes. They're just envious of the kids who actually have something on their feet. They're not worried about whether or not other children have better food or better houses. They just happen to have a piece of plastic or a better piece of cardboard that they sleep under at night. Why? I can't answer that.
there was nothing in my theological training that

0: says, here's a course you take to understand the mind of God and the will of God. I didn't have that course. I don't offer it. But I know this. I found many more happy people living in poverty than I find happy people living in abundance. I find many more happy people grateful for small things than I find people who are grateful who have everything. One of the religious sisters who works in my shelter for juvenile victims who have been trafficked, she oftentimes makes a statement, these children don't really seem to appreciate what we do for them. And then she had her visit home in Nigeria, and she brought a gross of pencils, 144 pencils, and she gave them out to the children in the streets in Nigeria. And these children were so grateful that they got a pencil, a new pencil. They had never had that. And so the idea of entitlement, we have people who live that and have those expectations of government. But more tragically, we have people who have those expectations about God. And trying to understand that and trying to share that perspective is very, very difficult. One of the things that I read that I think is very, very true is real happiness comes not when you have everything you want, but real happiness comes when you want everything you have. That you're very grateful for what you do have. And it's that lack of gratitude that destroys a lot of people's lives because we're always comparing ourselves to other people. You hear these days about, oh, we need to take down the billionaires and the millionaires. You're all this stuff. And, you know, we want to level the playing field. We want equal outcome. But equal opportunity seems to be insufficient. And I think so it is with God. God doesn't guarantee us anything, but he gives us equal opportunity. And that equal opportunity is the opportunity to live and to grow. And out of that life that God has given us, to be able to produce wonderful things, and to make choices that we make in order to see the face of God, experience the love of God, and experience the blessings that God has in store for us. We're not entitled to them. We have to work for them. And just like the people in today's parable, they ended up with an equal outcome, not because of anything that they did, only for the generosity of God. And it's God's generosity of the gift of life that opens that door for us. Stay with us. We'll be back in a moment.
1: Hi, I'm Father Jeff Bai from Closer Walk Catholic Communications. Thank you for being here today. And a special thanks for the support that you give us. First of all, your prayerful support we so desperately need, and also your financial support. We are donor-driven, and that is what keeps us on the air today. As you well know, the truth is in great demand and in very short supply, and mainstream media is not going to bring you the truth of the Gospels of our Lord Jesus Christ because that's not socially acceptable and it's not politically correct. Certainly, we all realize that when this life journey's over, we don't stand before the Supreme Court, we stand before the throne of God. Therefore, with great clarity and great charity, to pronounce the truth of the gospel is important. Your prayers, your financial support enables us to do that. So we thank you, and may God bring you closer in your walk with the Lord each day. God bless you.
0: He said to one of them in reply, My friend, I am not cheating you. Did you not agree with me for the usual daily wage? Take what is yours and go. What if I wish to give the last one the same as you?

Nations, fathered by your host. Again, it's so hard to put this into perspective. And I've seen it so many different times of people who just never get over losing what God has given to them. And I had a 63rd wedding anniversary that they asked the priest to come and renew their vows. All the family was there, and you know, the children and grandchildren, we were celebrating their marriage, and they were getting ready to go on a cruise, and they went on a cruise and had a wonderful, lovely time. And they come back, and about 3 months later, the wife wakes up and her husband is dead. She instructed her children that when she died, there was going to be nothing in church. She never entered church again, never darkened the door, and never forgave God for taking her husband of 63 years. Little entitlement going on there, people. A little idea that God owes me more than what he's given me. And, you know, people ask me, you know, how you became a priest, all that stuff. And I can tell you the day. I can tell you the day. I can tell you the time of day. I can tell you where I was. I can tell you what I was wearing. And I was in the college seminary. I went through why God created puberty. I'll never know. But, I went through all the things that you go through growing up and thinking I'm in love and, you know, and all those different things and wanting to get married and everything. But I was in the seminary. And at the time in the seminary, during Holy Week, starting the night of Wednesday for Holy Thursday to Holy Saturday, we were on retreat. And we had retreat all during the Easter Triduum. And after the first talk on Holy Thursday, it was out at a monastery, Benedictine Monastery, and a beautiful piece of property, and there was a lake and everything. And I went and sat out there. And I just sat. And I thought about my family, my brothers and my sisters. I've come from a big extended Lebanese family, and that was always a great blessing in my life. Thought about grade school. I thought about my friends. I thought about my enemies. I thought about, going through high school and early college and some of the stupid things that I did. And I thought about people who I thought had been very good to me. I thought about people that I thought had not been good to me. And I had this overwhelming sense of gratitude. See, when I was at home, reality was what I lived. That's what we did. That's how families were. I didn't know other families. You know, I just knew my family. I didn't know other marriages. I just knew my mom and dad. I didn't know, other holidays. We just, always, the same holidays, Thanksgiving and Aunt Rita, Christmas at mom, New Year's at my grandmother's, and Easter at my Aunt Eloise's. We did that from the time I was born. And then I got out of home and I lived on my own. And I saw people who didn't have any place to go for Thanksgiving or Christmas. I had a classmate who had converted from the Latter-day Saints who went home at his first Christmas break and his family had left. No forwarding address or anything. He had to come back to the monastery. We didn't have cell phones and way to track things, and 50 years ago like that. And all of a sudden, I realized what I had. And I quit looking at what other people had. I realized what I had to be grateful for and not thinking that other people had more
because maybe they had the new bicycle, the new baseball glove, or

0: maybe because they got a car given to them by their parents, and I had to work and buy my own. I quit comparing myself to others. And I basically sat in the presence of God. And for the first time in my life, was able to be grateful. Grateful for everything that I had. Even the tough things. Even the things that I regret. Even the mistakes that I made that hopefully I learned from. I was able to be grateful. And that was a point. I had been dating someone for 4 years at that time. That was a point when I, you know, when I said, Lord, I'm showing up. You know, I'm going to stay here until I get kicked out. And that almost happened a couple times. But anyway, I'm showing up. There's no way that I can ever repay to you all the good that you've done for me. And it was that moment of honesty in my own life and of real heartfelt gratitude that completely changed the focus of what I wanted to do in life. And I think that that, for so many people, is something that is missing. You know, we can all look at incidents and accidents of our past, and we can all be very thankful for some, and we can all take an attitude for the others. You know, none of us were raised by Ozzie and Harriet, okay? For those of you who don't know, that was a family, perfect family many years ago, long before the Brady Bunch, okay? But anyway, all of us had great blessings. All of us had great challenges. But what we do with that is where God enters into the picture. And you don't have to do that when you're 20 years old like I was. You can do that at any point in life of taking this incredible inventory about what is. Yeah, we need to look back at what was. And, you know, I'm going to really recommend, I think the Adoration Chapel is a tremendous place where God's graces abound and they overflow. And I think in that place, in that moment, in the presence of the Lord, He guides your heart and your mind to travel and to see what He wants you to see. Unfortunately, you know, there's still a lot of people, you know, my age and older, who're still worried about the Joneses. They have a bigger house. They have a holiday home. You know, they get to travel all over the world. They get to do this. They get to do that. You know, their retirement is so much better than mine. Well, when do you grow up? When do you stand emotionally naked before God and just take a great inventory and look at the past? And some of those may be very painful reminders. I gave a Mother's Day talk one time, you know, just about the virtues of motherhood that I had grown up with. And I went outside of Mass, and this lady jumped on me like a cat on a screen door. She was so angry because her experience of her mom was not happy and not pleasant. And then she went on to tell me, because of what a you-know-what my mother was, you know, she's made sure that she was totally different with her children than her mother ever was with her. So what's your point? Don't you see God's hand in that? Don't you see God's grace? That even in the painful memories of our life, God can create good, and God can create wisdom, and God can create understanding out of failure, out of disappointment, out of hurt. God can create wonderful gifts. That old saying that I've used many, many times before, out of our pain, out of our shame, our God creates virtues that never would have existed had we not first suffered. And the outgrowth of that, is when we look at our lives and we look at people, places, and things and situations, some of which have been the greatest blessings we have ever known, others of which have become the greatest trials we've ever known. And that happens at any age. One of the things that I learned to do to take it out of my heart was to pray for the people who I thought really didn't like me. Pray for the people that I thought really, really were trying to hurt me. And I don't know if it changed them, but it changed me in the way I reacted to them, knowing full well that they really are people who, you know, they don't like you. They'll get over it, they'll die very unhappy. In the meantime, I'm praying for them. And that's changed me. It's changed, given me the ability to look at certain situations and not let it cloud my happiness or not let it make me less of a person. Because I don't like acting like that. I don't like being ugly. I don't like being flip. I don't like being a smart ass. I don't know, I'm not supposed to say ass when my mom died. But anyway, I don't like that. But if I hold on to it and not give it to God, then I respond as a human does. If I give it to God, I respond the way God would have me respond. Let me tell you, all of us go through challenges in life. The attitude of gratitude and being grateful to God for what is and not what we think ought to have been or should be, that's going to change us, change our lives, change our hearts, and change the way we view the life that we hope to share in. Thank you for being with us. May each day bring you closer and you walk with the Lord. God bless.
1: 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For more information, I invite you to visit our website, vocationsboston.org, or to follow us on Facebook or Instagram at Vocations Boston. Thank you.

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1: We'll tell you about a new effort to attempt to repeal the abortion expansion law that just passed in Massachusetts. I'm Carolee McGrath. I'll have the story coming up.
0: St. Michael's Cathedral in Springfield is preparing to mark the 160th anniversary of its consecration. And Marian Father Anthony Gramlich will be the spiritual director of the annual Catholic Charismatic Renewals Retreat next month. We will get a preview. It's all just ahead on this edition of Real to Real. Hello and welcome to Real to Real. We begin with an effort to protect the most vulnerable among us, children in the womb. In late July, as the state legislative session was drawing to a close, Beacon Hill leadership quietly and with little public notice passed an abortion expansion law which removed legal limits to all abortions past 24 weeks, passing in the Senate without the normal roll call vote. It was signed into law by Governor Maura Healey days later. However, there is a statewide effort underway to repeal this new law, and all while the fall 40 Days for Life campaign is about to get underway. Carolee McGrath brings us more on these important efforts.
2: The call for us all today is to gather together and to celebrate the precious gift of life.
1: Bishop William Byrne, who has always been a champion for life, has put his support behind a new referendum petition, which seeks to pause and repeal the new abortion expansion law passed in the final hours of the legislative session in the summer and signed by Governor Maura Healey. The law under Chapter 188 removes all restrictions on late-term abortions past 24 weeks. But if this new effort is successful, the law could be put on hold and allow voters to decide in a ballot initiative in 2028. Bishop Byrne wrote an op-ed in The Republican expressing his grave disappointment and disgust over the passing of the law.
3: Legalization of a late-term abortion where you would have a baby that can survive outside of the womb killed, this even outside of a hospital setting, is a horrible, horrible undertaking in our state here. And so there's a petition that is being circulated to try and repeal this. It's a long shot, but God loves long shots. So we have to get behind it to make sure that we can do every possible thing to save lives. But we also then have to all commit ourselves to walking with mothers who are in these crises.
1: According to Repeal 188, formed by pro-life groups to launch this petition, about 37,000 certified signatures are required for the referendum to qualify for the ballot in 2028. But if more than 49,000 signatures are collected, the law would be suspended until November 2028, when it would then be put on the ballot for voters to decide.
4: What this committee's job is to collect enough signatures from across the state from registered voters in order to suspend and ultimately repeal the law that Governor Healey signed on August 10th. And that is the law that allows abortion for any reason up to the moment of birth, even on healthy moms and healthy, viable, pain-capable children. This law also permits those later-term complex and dangerous abortions to happen outside of hospital settings. So this is really an issue, too, about the safety of women.
1: Father Dan Pakalik is the director of pro-life activities for the Diocese of Springfield. He says signatures must be collected by October 23rd, which is a quick turnaround.
5: Every person's signature makes a difference. We sometimes do feel overwhelmed in Massachusetts, but we can certainly affect this particular law, which would be tremendous for saving the lives of many, many babies.
1: As this petition drive gets underway, the 40 Days for Life is also set to begin this week on Wednesday. This peaceful prayer vigil happens twice a year, and it's another opportunity for people to be united in love for life. Steve Carlin, the campaign director for the

0: International 40 Days for Life, spoke at Bethany Assembly of God Church in Agawam back in June to encourage participation, which has been down in the last few campaigns. The 40 Days for Life, which runs from September 23rd to November 1st, is centered on prayer. It's a peaceful witness and outreach. Parishes or volunteers are asked to sign up to cover one day at the vigil site outside of Planned Parenthood in Springfield.
1: Our message is to encourage people to come out and pray for an end to abortion in front of the Planned Parenthood abortion facility this September 23rd through November 1st. And we encourage that because we know that it saves lives. We have former abortion workers who have told us that when there is somebody out praying in front of an abortion facility, the no-show rate for those abortion appointments can go up to as high as 75%. And we might not see that, but the abortion workers see that, and we're getting our numbers straight from them.
0: There were 24,000 abortions in the state in 2023. In 2024, that number jumped to more than 49,000. 31,000 of those abortions were medical. Pastor Stephen Tay of Bethany Assembly of God is encouraging all churches to come together and participate in the 40 Days for Life. He says the ecumenical effort is critical.
2: Comes from a consistent teaching, preaching of God's word, instilling in especially young people a value for what God cares about, and also the reality that sometimes we will speak for things that from a human perspective, it seems discouraging to us. 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He calls us to be faithful to do His will.
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3: And you can read Bishop Burns' op-ed on the clandestine manner in which this piece of legislation was passed. To read that and more information on the repeal effort, we have a link for you at iobserve.org. We have much more to come for you on this edition of Reel to Reel. Carolee McGrath returns with our Reel to Reel news briefs from throughout Western Massachusetts. And I recently sat down with Marian Father Anthony Gramlich at the National Shrine of Divine Mercy in Stockbridge. He'll be leading a retreat for the Charismatic Renewal Movement, and we will get a preview. It's all still ahead on this edition of Reel to Reel, your window on the world around you.
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0: I'm Carolee McGrath, filling in for Dan Dumas with your Real to Real news briefs. Bishop William Byrne celebrated the annual All-Catholic Schools Mass this past Thursday at St. Michael's Cathedral to kick off the new academic year. It was a moving celebration of faith and community. Sharon Rulier reports.
1: The St. Michael's Academy Choir led students in song as Catholic schools from across the Diocese of Springfield were in attendance for the All Schools Mass. There are 11 Catholic elementary schools, 2 Catholic high schools, and 3 preschools in Western Massachusetts. 3,070 students in all, and Bishop Byrne telling each present that they are all unique.
2: Never in the history of humanity has God made anybody like you.
1: The theme for this year's celebration, forming hearts, minds, and souls in Christ. The bishop urged the students to be the best possible you that you can be.
3: I told the students that they are uniquely created, a one-off in the history, and each one of us has our own special gifts. And we don't want to be comparing ourselves to others. We want to be the person God's calling us to be. And so we do that by working hard and by praying hard, by playing hard, and especially outside, and by being a good person.
1: Today, parents have a lot of choices when it comes to their child's education, says Superintendent of Catholic Schools Maria Wagner. The choice to send a child to Catholic school offers the opportunity to provide confidence through educating the child in mind, body, and soul.
4: That confidence comes from having core values that we provide here in the Catholic schools. We teach them how to be courageous through the saints. We also teach them how to be competent in whatever they want to learn. And the most important thing is we teach them how to be compassionate, how to be kind to each other. And that's what we do in our Catholic schools.
1: The Mass will be televised later on this morning on Chalice of Salvation at 10 a.m. here on WWLP TV 22. For Real to Real, I'm Sharon Rulier.
0: The second Saturday in September marks the National Day of Remembrance for Aborted Children. A memorial service was held at Calvary Cemetery in Chicopee. The guest speaker shared her heartbreak after her past abortion and how Jesus healed and restored her.

0: An ecumenical service was held for the National Day of Remembrance for Aborted Children at Calvary Cemetery Saturday, September 12th. Pro-Life of Pioneer Valley organizes the event each year. Deacon Pedro Rivera of St. Mary Parish in Westfield was the presider for the memorial service. Pastor Christina Desjardins of Lighthouse Christian Church in Feeding Hills shared her testimony of a past abortion. She described how she went to Planned Parenthood, was prescribed the abortion pill, and was told her pregnancy was just tissue. Years later, after obtaining her medical records, she discovered she was expecting twins when she had the abortion.
1: I'm just so thankful that they organized this event just to be able to bring awareness to men and women who maybe have walked through the throes of abortion, but also just to honor the unborn, to honor those babies that were lost to that choice.
0: The wife and mother volunteers at Clearway Clinic in Springfield for their post-abortive ministry.
2: There are a lot of things that we do for the pro-life movement, but today is less a matter of doing anything and more a matter of just taking a moment to remember the lives that have been lost.
0: Pastor Isaiah Del Moral of New Wine Church in Springfield gave the final blessing.
3: Lord, we just pray that you would reach these men and women, that you would send your messengers to them, that they would come to the understanding that your word says in Psalms 139 that every single human being unborn in their mother's womb was knitted with great divine purpose.
4: Lord, bless you and keep you.
0: Similar memorial services were held in 225 communities across the country. And finally, the Diocese of Springfield is bidding farewell to Russell Sprague, who retired this past week after a long career in construction and facilities management. Sprague has been with the diocese serving as director of facilities and maintenance for 12 years. We join in wishing him and his lovely wife, Karen, a happy and peaceful retirement in Tennessee. And you could read more on these and other stories at iobserve.org, where you can find articles from our Catholic communication staff, as well as on-demand episodes of Reel to Reel. That's iobserve.org. I'm Carolee McGrath, and those were your Reel to Reel news briefs.
5: September 30th marks the 160th anniversary of the consecration of St. Michael's Cathedral, making the cathedral one of the earliest consecrated Catholic churches in New England. Here with more on this milestone is Father Gary Daly, rector of the cathedral. Hi, Father Gary. It's great to have you on the program today.
6: Thanks, Sharon, for having me on.
5: Well, take us back to 1866. What was it like for Catholics and the Catholic Church here in Western Massachusetts?
6: Well, in 1866, it was growing rapidly. In fact, the church parish began in 1847, and it was in the old First Baptist Church when it was first named was St. Benedict, named after the Bishop of Boston, Bishop Fenwick, Benedict Fenwick. And so the church was getting too small. And so they had to build a new church, and so the St. Michael's was built in 1860, and it first Mass was in 1861, and so the Catholics were growing exponentially in the city of Springfield, and so a much larger church was needed.
5: Right, certainly a time of infancy in terms of churches, church buildings, and the diocese.

0: Why was the church consecrated, and why not when it first opened and began holding masses?
1: Well, it's a very interesting question, actually, because it is the first consecrated church in New England. I don't know what the history was with regard to New England and the Diocese of Boston at that time, where other churches would have been certainly built before. But this was a huge edifice, a huge church, and considered one of the most beautiful churches in New England at the time. And so the Bishop of Boston decided that he was going to consecrate this church, and so it happened on September 30th in 1866.
0: And this church eventually becoming a cathedral, which has stood proudly here on State Street for more than a century and a half. How are you planning to mark this occasion?
1: So Bishop will be celebrating Mass on September 30th at 6 p.m. to celebrate the consecration of this church. And in addition to that, we are also going to bless the door of Bishop McDonald's tomb in the crypt, which was recently etched. And so Bishop will go down to the crypt and process with those who want to join us for that little ceremony that will happen at St. Augustine Chapel.
0: All right. Thank you so much, Father Gary Daly, rector of the cathedral. And we will have more information on diospringfield.org for folks who'd like to learn more. And of course, if you haven't been to St. Michael's Cathedral, you should plan a visit. There's daily Mass during the week at 12:10 p.m. and Mass is on the weekends, Saturdays at 4 p.m. and Sundays at 8:30 a.m., 10 a.m. and 4 p.m., as well as a Spanish Mass on Sundays at 11:45 a.m. Mary and Father Anthony Gramlich is a familiar face, having celebrated many Chalice of Salvation Masses over the years. Well, this October, Father will be the spiritual director of the Charismatic Retreat. Recently, I had the opportunity to sit down with Father Anthony to discuss the theme of this year's retreat. And joining me now is Father Anthony Gramlich. He's the assistant rector of the Shrine of Divine Mercy here in Stockbridge. And we're here to talk about a retreat that Father is going to be leading coming up in October. And thanks so much for having us here today, Father.
2: You're welcome, Sharon.
0: So tell me, you're going to be holding a retreat down in West Hartford at the Passionist Monastery for a really great group, the Charismatic Renewal. Can you tell me what you're going to be focusing on? What's the topic of your retreat?
2: The topic is called the Five Toxic Emotions. And this is something I do in deliverance and inner healing ministry, that people have these blocks that are from their life within them that needs healing. And once those blocks are healed, then a person can be restored, they can receive the gifts of the Holy Spirit. So in my work of doing deliverance and inner healing ministry, I saw that as very valuable when people receive healing from these five toxic emotions, that it opens up their heart to God's grace.
0: Mm. So can you tell us a little preview of what these toxic emotions are without
2: Yes.
0: giving away the whole retreat?
2: Yes, so there's five toxic emotions that will block our hearts from receiving God's grace. The first is bitterness. So that's unforgiveness. When we have unforgiveness in our heart towards someone, what I find, a lot of people have bitterness toward their parents. Mm. So that's a big wound in their heart. And so we help to guide a person to pray for that desire to forgive, for that grace to forgive. So that's the first is bitterness. Second is self-hatred. A lot of people turn in on themselves. They have self-hatred. And so we take them through a guide to renounce these particular forms of self-hatred. And third is envy and jealousy. A lot of times if a person has self-hatred, then they're envious and jealous. They want other people's gifts. They want to be like other people instead of accepting themselves. So we also take them through renouncing envy and jealousy. The fourth is rejection. When a person has experienced rejection in their life, it causes a deep wound in their heart. And then a person, when they're rejected, they may reject others. They may want rejection. They may fear rejection. So there's these four different forms of rejection. And we help a person to ask Christ to heal them from rejection. And finally, the fifth is fear. We all have fears, but there's unhealthy fears that paralyzes us, mm-hmm. that keeps us from using our gifts of the Spirit. And so when we help a person to renounce various fears, it frees their heart up to receive the grace of the Lord, to receive the blessing of the Lord. Mm-hmm. And so these five toxic emotions, it's a deep inner healing. So the retreat's going to be about inner healing, but it's also charismatic renewal. So it helps to remove the blocks that prevent a person from growing and receiving the gifts of the Holy Spirit.
0: Mm-hmm. Now, charismatic renewal, can you tell us, for people who are not familiar with this movement, what it's all about, and maybe and how to encourage if someone isn't in the movement and they'd like to go to your retreat, why they should do that?
2: Sure, the charismatic renewal, the word charism or charism is a gift, and it means a gift of the Holy Spirit. So we receive these gifts of the Holy Spirit at our baptism, at our confirmation, but many times they remain latent and dormant inside of us. And so the charismatic renewal helps a person to develop that love for the Holy Spirit, to release their gifts, and it leads us to a more intimate relationship with the person of Jesus Christ. And so the gifts help to build up the church. They help our spiritual life. They help us to grow. And it's something that we encourage in the charismatic renewal.
0: Mm-hmm. And how about coming to the retreat? What if you're not in the charismatic renewal?
2: It's okay. Even if a person's not in the charismatic renewal, we have people that come for the first time. They're interested in a retreat. They're interested in learning about something. And so that's why we come to a retreat. It helps us to grow. It helps us to learn. We don't have to know anything about the charismatic renewal. We just come, and God's grace is there for us, for whoever wants to come. Mm-hmm. On the retreat.
0: So what are the things that are offered at the retreat?
2: We are offering confessions. We have daily mass every day. We have daily prayer. We have talks. We do a special healing service on Saturday night where we expose the Blessed Sacrament, and then we do laying on of hands, and we actually pray for people. We pray for healing. There is breakfast, lunch, and dinner that's also offered. So there's fellowship. So you get to meet other people who are attending the retreat or living their faith, or maybe not living their faith, but it's a way of connecting with people also. The retreat is overnight, so a person can stay there or a person can commute. They can decide to commute or they can decide to stay overnight at the retreat house.
0: Because sometimes I think people are a little nervous about, they hear the word retreat and they think, oh, I have to be a certain way, but or I'm nervous to share my feelings, or I'm nervous to be, you know, in front of a large group.
2: Mm-hmm. Yeah, and that's very common, is the fear. That's what we're doing, fear.
0: Yeah.
2: It's one of the toxic emotions, is to help a person not to be fearful. That they don't have to be perfect, that they can just come on the retreat as they are. And the retreat is about healing. That's why we offer the sacraments for people. That's why we have talks, so that people can learn more about their faith. That's why we have laying on of hands and prayer. So it's not about coming to the retreat and expecting yourself to be perfect. Matter of fact, we want the imperfect so that God can perfect us. And that's what a retreat is really about, God restoring our lives, restoring our relationship with Him, and restoring our relationship with one another.
0: Mm-hmm. And Father, when will this retreat be held in October?
2: It's the weekend of October 23rd to the 25th. It begins the evening of October 23rd, so if a person is working, they can leave their work and come to the retreat on Friday night. Then it's all day on Saturday, and then on Sunday we end by noontime, so people are able to get out by noon, go home, go back to their destination.
0: Mm-hmm. So sounds like it'll be a very nice and spiritually uplifting weekend that everyone could use.
2: Yes, everyone could use a retreat in their lifetime. It's very good. It's very refreshing.
0: Yeah, and we will have all of that information on our website at diospringfield.org for anyone who's interested in registering for the retreat.
2: Looking forward to seeing people there.
0: And Father, speaking of retreats and retreat centers and places that you can come for prayer and spirituality or just time to reflect and look at the beauty of nature, you have such a beautiful space here in the Berkshires. Tell us about your shrine here.
2: Yes, this is a national shrine. It's called the National Shrine of the Divine Mercy. We promote the message of divine mercy here. Pilgrims can come here. We have daily masses, confessions, devotions, such as the Holy Rosary, Adoration of the Blessed Sacrament, and the Chaplet of Divine Mercy. We have various candle shrines on the property, so pilgrims can come and light a candle for their loved ones or just stroll the grounds and pray. We have Stations of the Cross, so a lot to offer here in the Berkshires because it's a very beautiful environment. The church is very beautiful, and we offer devotions and the sacraments on a daily basis for pilgrims.
0: Mm-hmm. And I think people might be familiar with the one Sunday a year that you have after Easter where you have hundreds and hundreds of people coming here to the shrine. Tell us about that.
2: We have about 20,000 people on the Feast of Divine Mercy Sunday out in this field here. People come from all over the place. It's a weekend event in which we celebrate God's mercy throughout the weekend. We also have a Spanish day that we just had in August where we celebrate the Latino community. We have about 5,000 people for our Spanish day. So we have these big events where we have thousands of people. Sometimes we have other smaller events in which we have hundreds of people. This is where we use the outdoor shrine here.
0: Mm-hmm. But you don't have to just go to that. Every day of the year you're open for people to come?
2: 7 days a week, 365 days during the year, including Christmas and Easter, that we are open for business.
0: Midnight
2: here.
0: Mass?
2: Midnight Mass, exactly.
0: Awesome.
2: We're open for business all year round here.
0: Well, thank you so much for having us. It's just been wonderful, and we encourage everyone to go to your retreat or to come here for their own private little retreat if they want to.
2: Thank you. It's a great place to visit. So come and visit. Come and visit us. God bless you.
0: You can join Father Anthony Gramlich and the Catholic Charismatic Renewal for their annual retreat on October 23rd to the 25th at the Holy Family Passionist Retreat Center in West Hartford, Connecticut. Synergy Praise will be providing the music for that weekend. The registration cost for a single room is $265 or double occupancy for $255 per person. You can also just attend the sessions for $165. 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There are no walk-ins, so registration is important. And for this week, that's Real to Real. 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We're also on Facebook at Catholic Communications. I'll see you at this same time next week, Sunday morning at 6:30 for Real to Real, your window on the world around you. 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
1: Hi everyone, I'm Jay Fadden. Thank you so much for joining us today on This Is The Day as we prepare for the telethon. I'm here with Kevin Nelson, who is doing the telethon. So we got a lot going on, and we have a great show. We'll be speaking with Doug Barry about his book, First Line of Defense, and the important role men play in their families, communities, and spiritual lives. The book challenges men to embrace their vocation with courage, faith, and conviction, drawing inspiration from St. Joseph and the rich spiritual tradition of the Church. Kevin, what will we hear about in the news today?
2: Well, Jay, the Catholic bishops of England and Wales are celebrating the defeat of an assisted suicide bill. The Pope visits the Apostolic Library on his birthday, and a jubilee year has been decreed for the Basilica of Our Lady of Guadalupe. All those stories ahead in the news. Jay?
1: All that and much more right now on This Is The Day.

0: Hello, hello, hello. I'm Jay Fadden. Thank you so much for joining us today on This Is The Day in a very busy Catholic TV. I'm here with, of course, Kevin Nelson. How are you getting, trying to get in?
1: I backed off a little
0: bit. You're going to be on a lot in the next Friday and Saturday, so you'll get all the time you need. How you doing? How are we doing? How's the telethon?
1: Yeah, no, getting there, yeah. Getting all ready
0: to
1: roll. Yeah, right. Friday at 9 a.m., everything's going to be complete and ready to go.
0: In less than 48 hours.
1: Can you believe it?
0: No.
1: Yeah.
0: No, because it's just been so busy around here because we're launching our new apps on the 22nd. And again, be patient with us. You know, when you launch something,
1: yeah. Could be a bump.
0: I mean, there could be bumps in the road.
1: Could be a frost heat.
0: Frosty, yeah, there could be a lot of things going on. We think it's going to be fine, but just be patient. But we've really been working hard, a lot of the staff. And at the same time, of course, we have the telethon that we are really working hard on because that's coming up Friday and Saturday, so just a lot of work.
1: 9 a.m. to 9 p.m.
0: Yeah.
1: Strap yourselves in.
0: I think we should say that for everyone here.
1: Don't go anywhere.
0: A lot of great guests.
1: Yes, lots of great guests. It's lots of fun, and you know, guys have been putting together pieces, you know, that we'll be playing throughout the, what is that? Well, because we replay the day in the overnight,
0: yeah.
1: So
0: and people donate,
1: is
0: which is great.
1: Yeah.
0: I always am so thrilled. I sit down with Rick early on Saturday morning, and then I call him Sunday morning, and Bishop Reed as well. And we go over, and we're so excited when we see how many donations we get in the overnight.
1: Yes,
0: it's always surprising to me because people are so generous. You've been so generous for so many years now, and the thing that I like about the telethon is the communication with the people and the support they give us, because without you, none of this would be possible. So as we roll into the, I don't know how many telethon it's been, I think it's really like the 37th time we've done the telethon. It's exciting and also a little scary.
1: Yeah, I mean, you should actually, because you've been to every single telethon. I think you should figure out, like, if there's like a big year coming up, and then you could go out with a bang. Like, say it's like the 40th.
0: No.
1: That would be a good
0: nice
1: way
0: try. It's a nice try, but this is my last
1: wrap
0: one.
1: Wrap it up.
0: Yeah,
1: know?
0: No, this is my last one. I'll make appearances on other ones. I'll appear on the other ones, but this is my last time being one of the
1: special appearance by
0: co-hosts. Yeah. Joining us now at 12:52 a.m.
1: Let's roll him out here. Here he is.
0: Yeah, it's bittersweet. You know, it's bittersweet doing the last one, but I think it's time after you've done 37 of them. That's probably enough.
1: Have you done 37?
0: I've done every single one we've done.
1: Wow. So 40 is, that would be a great,
0: yeah,
1: great
0: I would,
1: thing to push
0: I'm not
1: going to
0: make it to
1: that
0: 40.
1: That would be great.
0: Well, it's text message time. So let's just get off of that. And Kevin, why don't you do the first one?
1: Well, this, of course, is a very important time. We love getting texts from our viewers. And one viewer wrote in, please pray for my cousin Riley, who has a surgery tomorrow to remove a tumor. So we will keep Riley in our prayers, and hopefully things go great with that surgery.
0: It's going to go great.
1: Yeah.
0: I can tell. It'll be great, especially with all the prayers that Riley's going to get. Please pray for Bobby and his wife that they find an apartment they can afford. And
1: that
0: I know
1: tough.
0: This.
1: That
0: oh, my
1: tough,
0: gosh. Yeah. My son is going through this now where he was in an apartment. He's back home trying to save money. And it really is hard to find an apartment, especially if you're near a city, which we are. We're at Boston. So we'll certainly pray for Bobby and his wife.
1: Yeah, it's tough to buy and tough to rent.
0: Yeah.
1: Please pray for my friend who is in the ICU after a serious injury. So we will pray for your friend as well. And as a reminder, you can text us your prayer intentions, comments, or questions at 844-697-5221. 844-697-5221. And we may read your message on the air, and we invite everyone, as always, to pray for

0: all the intentions we receive.
1: And I want to just throw in there quick, Kevin, a prayer. If people could pray for Marion. That is my wife Shirley's aunt, okay, who is not doing very well right now.
0: Okay.
1: So, and Shirley and her sister and one of Marion's cousins have really been taking care of Marion. So if they could remember Marion, remember her in your prayers, please.
0: Definitely, definitely.
2: Well, Jay, throughout history, the church has called men to lead not through power or prestige, but through faith, sacrifice, and service to others.
1: Yes, and in his book, First Line of Defense, Doug Barry encourages men to embrace that call and become strong spiritual leaders in their homes and communities. Doug joins us now. So, Doug, welcome to This Is a Day, all the way from Tennessee.
3: Yes. Thank you, gentlemen. It's great to be with you. I appreciate the chance to talk about this.
1: Well, what inspired you to write First Line of Defense, and why do you believe this message is especially important for Catholic men today?
3: You know, I'd been speaking publicly for about 36 years now, and just parish missions, conferences, and so forth. And at one point, I was blessed to have the chance to work with EWTN. And I was doing a show down there for 8 years, co-hosting Life on the Rock. And I would talk, periodically, I would bring up stories about men, husbands, fathers, and so forth. And I brought this kind of battle-ready mindset. And I was using the term being spiritually and physically battle-ready. And then Ignatius Press approached me and said, hey, we think you should put this into a book, because I was saying that in all the conferences I would go to, parish missions, and speak about the faith, the number one question I would get of all questions was from women. And they would come up after the event and say, what do you have for my husband? And I don't mean that in a demeaning way, but these ladies were wanting their husbands to step up and be more involved. Really look at the spiritual leadership and the natural leadership of the home and the family as really taking it on more like a warrior mindset, like we do when we yell at the TV over a football game or a baseball game. That energy, that intensity. They don't want the yelling, of course, but they want that energy and that intensity of, I'm going to take charge. I'm going to do what I know I can do. We're going to get it done right. And so this book really addresses the natural and spiritual components of a man being that spiritual and natural leader.
2: And talk about that a little bit more. So First Line of Defense, the name of the book. What does that mean for men, for families, for communities? What does the First Line of Defense look like for men?
3: Well, a very quick story about the name is the reason the title is First Line of Defense is when I began my ministry work and I founded a Catholic apostolate called Radix, which in 1990 we started traveling around the country speaking and such. And my bishop, Bishop Fabian Breskowitz in Lincoln, Nebraska, where I lived at the time, said, I want you to go speak with this particular priest, a Father McDonough, an Irish priest, and talk to him about the formation of this new apostolate. So I sit down with Father McDonough. The first thing he asked me is, ministry work? I said, yes, Father. He said, well, how's your marriage? And I've been married for just over a year. We were pregnant with our first child. And he looks at me and he says, are you praying with your family? I said, yes. He says, do you lead the prayer? And I said, well, my wife's pretty good at it, so I let her do most of it. He didn't think that was funny. He said, you need to do this, Doug. And then he said this, do you bless your home, the baby in the womb, and your wife with holy water? And I said, well, no. And he said, why not? And he explained the power of holy water and the blessing and so forth. And then he put his finger up and he pointed at me and he said, Doug, Satan is trying to destroy your family. You're the head of the house. You are the first line of defense. What are you doing about it? So I went home with a bottle of holy water because he gave it to me. And I blessed my home and wife. And it's kind of a funny but humiliating story. It's in the book. We tell it in detail. But the point is, when he stated that to me, first line of defense, he explains standing on the wall, guarding the family. Spiritually, the demons fear the husband, that spiritual head of the home, tremendously. They understand that he's that leader, like St. Joseph, even leading the Holy Family. When the angel would come to Joseph and say, we need to flee into Egypt, that they needed to because Herod was trying to kill the child. Mary is immaculate. Jesus is divine, but the angel comes to Joseph. There is an order here that God has designed. And that first line of defense means that we are the one that God has put in that position of spiritual and natural leadership. I listen to my wife. We need to listen to our wives. They have great spiritual intuition and great help and support. I'm not in any way diminishing that. But it does fall on the shoulders of the man predominantly and in these different areas.
1: Well, first of all, I'm a little afraid of Father McDonough. He scares me a little bit.
3: But, tough Irish priest, yes.
1: Oh, yeah. No, I've met many of them. I've met many of them. Now, so you just talked about St. Joseph.

0: What can modern men today learn from his example so long ago, and just really how he said to Mary, I'm with you?
1: Yeah, I think the number one thing that comes to my mind, Jay, immediately is Joseph lived a life where he prayed in such a way that he was ready all the time to do the will of God. And there's something, one of my favorite devotions is the surrender novena that Jesus gave to Father Delinda Rotolo back in the 1950s. And on day 9, it states, pray with a spirit of readiness. And so this idea of surrendering to God, being ready at a moment's notice when God says this, that, go here, go there, sit back, move forward, we respond. And I think Joseph is that example all the time for us. Men should be praying and then naturally taking the steps to be prepared. Take care of your finances, take care of your health, take care of your home, maintain the house, maintain those natural pieces as well, but you're always praying with an attitude of readiness, just as St. Joseph did. And when God calls, we're ready to move.
2: Yeah, of course, many men struggle with fear, passivity, or discouragement. And how does the first line of defense help some men reading this address those challenges?
1: Excellent question, Kevin. What I really like is the first chapter we have in there is called The Quality of Courage. And we address that something that is in the guts of men by God's design. We use the example of Pearl Harbor, 1941, and how on December 8th, the day after, we had men lined up all over recruiting centers throughout the United States, out the door and down the street. They were wearing suits and ties in many cases, and they were signing up because it was in their guts. The passivity or the fear, or I'd say two of the biggest problems we have for men these days is distraction and ease. When things are too easy, and I mean, nothing against technology. I think it's great. I use it. We're using it right now, obviously. But when we rely on it to the point where we let the discipline go and we don't take the steps to remain sharp, we don't take the steps to remain, keep that edge, so to speak, as you would, you know, in ready for a game. You got to stay on your toes. You got to be ready to go. We know that. We love those analogies. Business the same way. You got to pivot. Things are changing in society. You got to be ready to pivot, adapt, and move forward, or your business dies. All these different examples that we see in the world, we need to be doing spiritually, mentally, emotionally as well. But it's rooted in dealing with the passivity, the fear, and all these other pieces, the quiet desperation, in fact, that a lot of men go through. It's rooted in, I would say, the Martha Mary moment, where Martha's all anxious, and Jesus says, Martha, Martha, you're anxious about much, but Mary has chosen the one thing necessary, the most important piece, and it will not be taken from her. Everything is rooted in that time with Jesus in prayer, the rosary. We got wrapped around my hand right now. The rosary, the scapular, adoration, confession, mass. The last point I would make is Elijah in the cave moment. When Elijah goes off to find God's voice, to hear God's voice, he goes off into the wilderness. He's going through something tough. We go through tough things as men. Mm-hmm. Women do too, but we go through those desert moments as men. He goes to the cave. He cries out to hear God's voice. And after a fair amount of time, because God gives him at least 40 days out there in the wilderness, then he speaks to him. And it's not in the fire or the earthquake or the wind. It is the still, small voice. So to help deal with all the struggles that we men have, I think we need those Elijah cave moments, and we need that Martha moment where we're sitting at the feet of the Savior in adoration, mass, confession, rosary, fasting, prayer, and listening closely and carefully to that thin, veiled, small voice in the heart.
0: Well, Doug, unfortunately, we're out of time. Where can people get a copy of your book?
1: Two places I recommend. 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Or they can go to my website, DougBerryOfficial.com. 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That's also where they can get a hold of me if they're interested in booking an event or speaking somewhere. I do a lot of men's conferences, Marian conferences, parish missions. 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
0: First line of defense. It's must read now. Doug, thanks so much. Have a great day.
1: Thanks, Jay. Appreciate it. God bless you all.
0: Thank you. Kevin, what's going on around the world in the Catholic faith?
2: Hi, everyone. I'm Kevin Elson. Here's a look at what's going on this week in the news. We begin with news from the Vatican. During his first visit as Pope to the Apostolic Library, which happened to coincide on his birthday, Pope Leo XIV opened up a new exhibit and also announced plans for more space for the library.
3: Pope Leo XIV visited the Vatican Apostolic Library for the first time as Pope. And it was no ordinary visit. It coincided with his 71st birthday, along with the opening of an exhibition at an institution that is preparing more space to house the library's collections. The Pope also recalled a personal coincidence.
4: Molti di voi forse non sapete,

0: as well as works from various cultures and religious traditions. And the Pope uses a very specific image to explain the library's mission.
1: La Biblioteca Apostolica è un cuore. Il palpito del cuore è il simbolo della vita e risulta da due movimenti contrari, la sistole e la diastole, una concentrazione e una distensione, un moto verso il centro e uno verso la periferia.
0: That diastole also signifies openness, and today that openness takes the form of Acqua, the first exhibition that brings the library's heritage into dialogue with contemporary artists. The theme is water, which can be both a destructive force and a source of life. The Pope concluded with a call to action: preserve the past, but without becoming trapped in it.
2: The Vatican Apostolic Library contains about 2 million books and 100,000 archival documents, along with vast collections of coins, medals, and graphic works. In news now from around the world, recently in the UK, members of Parliament rejected the Terminally Ill Adults End-of-Life Bill in a 286-270 vote. The Catholic Church in England and Wales welcomed the defeat of this bill that would have legalized assisted suicide for terminally ill adults. Archbishop John Sherrington of Liverpool, the Bishops' Conference lead on life issues, thanked lawmakers and campaigners who opposed the measure, including medical professionals, disability advocates, faith groups, and those of no faith who stood up for the dignity and sanctity of every life. The Archbishop said that the true measure of a compassionate society is its willingness to support people through difficult circumstances rather than encouraging them to end their lives. The measure marked the fifth attempt in 12 years to decriminalize assisted suicide in the UK. During the debate, Catholic Labour MP Ashley Dalton, who has stage 4 metastatic breast cancer, urged colleagues to oppose the bill, arguing that palliative care, which she said in the UK is excellent, can help ensure a peaceful death. The defeat of the bill follows the failure of a similar attempt to legalize assisted suicide in the Scottish Parliament in March. More news from the Vatican. With the COVID-19 emergency now over, Pope Leo XIV has repealed the provisions introduced by Pope Francis in March of 2021 that reduced the salaries of Holy See personnel, beginning with cardinals and heads of dicasteries of the Roman Curia.
0: Pope Leo XIV has issued a motu proprio revoking pay cuts for cardinals, senior officials of the dicasteries, and Vatican employees. In 2021, Pope Francis ruled that in light of the Holy See's budget deficit and the COVID-19 emergency, the financial allocations for these Vatican employee groups would be reduced. Given the need to ensure sustainability and a balance between revenue and expenditures, the remuneration, regardless of his designation, paid by the Holy See to cardinals shall be reduced by 10% from the last payment received. Pope Francis, who decided not to receive a salary while holding the keys of St. Peter, also temporarily froze the biannual pay rise for employees, although this measure did not affect the lowest pay grades. In his apostolic letter, the Argentine Pope also noted that he was doing so to safeguard all jobs and ensure financial sustainability. Now that Leo XIV has repealed Francis' decree, what does the restoration of part of the salaries mean? The Vatican's salary structure is divided into employee categories, ranging from maintenance staff to journalists and technicians. According to Vatican expert Javier Martinez Brocal, these salaries range from 1,500 to 3,000 euros monthly. Next are high-ranking officials, members of the Curia whose salaries are also used to cover the needs of their pastoral mission. In 2014, salaries were set for them. It ranges between 2,900 and 3,600 euros, plus representation expenses, so the total would reach 5,000 per month. Now, under Pope Leo XIV, that 10% bonus for cardinals and 8% for heads and secretaries of dicasteries has been reinstated. Pope Leo XIV also reinstated the biannual pay raise for workers, rewarding the seniority of Holy See employees. This does not mean that Pope Leo XIV's decision goes against that of Pope Francis. In fact, the Pope states the following: "The wage restraint measures adopted by my predecessor, which were necessary to address the exceptional challenge posed by the pandemic, can now be phased out." Of course, the fact that Pope Leo XIV has reversed the salary changes does not mean that the economic situation has been resolved. Rather, it means that strict economic measures regarding salaries are no longer necessary, and that efforts toward economic sustainability will continue using a variety of tools.
2: And finally in the news, the Archdiocese of Mexico City has announced that Pope Leo XIV has decreed a jubilee year to mark the 50th anniversary of the dedication of the Basilica of Our Lady Guadalupe. Cardinal Carlos Ayer Retes of Mexico City will officially open the jubilee on October 12th, coinciding with the 131st anniversary

0: The Virgin of Guadalupe's pontifical coronation, which was cleared in 1887 by Pope Leo XIII. Pilgrims visiting the Basilica, which is Catholicism's most visited Marian shrine, can obtain a plenary indulgence under the usual conditions. Dedicated in 1976 near Tepeyac Hill, the modern basilica houses St. Juan Diego's tilma, carrying the miraculous image of Our Lady of Guadalupe. The Holy Year will run through October 12, 2027. The Archdiocese is planning several liturgical celebrations on the eve of the opening. Well, that is all the information we have for you this time. I'm Kevin Elson. Don't forget, you can keep up to date on Catholic news throughout the week with Catholic News Break right here on the Catholic TV network.
1: Thank you very much, Kevin. The Dominican tradition has played a significant role in shaping Catholic thought for centuries, influencing theology, education, and public life. Rome Report brings us this story marking 500 years of the School of Salamanca.
2: In 1526, Dominican friar Francisco de Vitoria was appointed as chair of the theology department at the University of Salamanca. That was the beginning of the legendary School of Salamanca. Five centuries later, its central idea still resonates. Power and morality go hand in hand. But who were the thinkers behind it?
3: Yo creo que así en la acepción.
2: The most common definition, well, it's about the intellectual work carried out through the 16th century in Salamanca by university professors, mainly Dominicans, but also members of other religious orders. They were a group of scholars, academics. In other words, they were professors who taught at the University of Salamanca. Led by Francisco de Vitoria, the scholars drew on the writings of St. Thomas Aquinas to develop a school of thought rooted in human dignity and the Renaissance belief in the power of reason. As children of God, all people have certain universal rights. The scholars of Salamanca extended this idea to nations as well. Nations also have rights, and that leads to the whole question of whether or not war can be just. You cannot simply declare war without a reason. Their rationale played a key role in Spain's arrival in the Americas. It provided a legal basis for denouncing abuses, grounded in human dignity. Probably inspired by this idea, the Spanish contributed to the emergence of a mixed-race population, rather than eliminating the locals. Spain never condoned slavery, Queen Isabella precisely, because she was Catholic and believed in the dignity of every human being, banned slavery in her kingdom. Francisco de Vitoria went so far as to say that papal bulls authorizing the conquest of the Americas were illegitimate because the Pope had no direct authority to intervene in political matters. The School of Salamanca also addressed the debate over speculation in goods, which was considered usury at the time. And so the scholars of Salamanca said, wait a minute. If you profit from the loan I give you, then I can benefit from the loan I provide as well. To mark the school's 500th anniversary, Salamanca's two universities organized conferences and awarded Francisco de Vitoria an honorary doctorate. But its greatest tribute is the ongoing research, publications, and seminars produced by its scholars. The goal now is to keep alive the Salamancan tradition, ensuring that decisions of power are always guided by moral reflection.
1: Thank you to our great friends at Rome Reports. And Kevin, now we have the national days.
0: Yeah, we got a few here, Jay. Let me first start off by saying, holy guacamole, it's National Guacamole Day.
1: You want to take a guess on that, if I like it?
0: You know, avocados are really good for you.
1: Yeah, no, I don't like it. My kids love it. I don't like it at all. My kids make it. They make their own guacamole.
0: I love guacamole. Yeah.
1: Shirley likes it, too.
0: Do you like playing with Play-Doh, Jay?
1: I do.
0: National Play-Doh Day.
1: Yep.
0: Yeah. Back in...
1: good day.
0: Oh, actually, I don't know. It was inducted into the Toy Hall of Fame in 1998.
1: Remember Silly Putty?
0: I do, yes, yeah. It's Mayflower Day as well. Mayflower Day commemorates the day the ship set sail from Plymouth, England in 1620. And eventually made its way over here. They got blown off course. They were trying to go to Virginia. They ended up in Cape Cod. And
1: that's a pretty big off course.
0: They made it back. National Working Parents Day honors the working parent and pays tribute to those parents who work outside the home to provide for their families.
1: Yes.
0: According to the U.S. Bureau of Labor Statistics, around 61% of families with children have both parents working outside the home.
1: That's actually less than I thought.
0: That's probably like a few years ago.
1: I thought it would be higher.
0: Yeah, it's probably higher now. National Step Family Day recognizes all the blended families making it work. National Cinnamon Raisin Bread Day. Do you like cinnamon raisin bread?
1: There's one thing in there I do not like.
0: Raisin? Bread?
1: Raisins. I don't like raisins.
0: I love raisin bread.
1: Do you really?
0: Oh, yeah. Toasted up. Nice with a cup
1: of tea. Do you guys like raisin bread? You do. Yeah, everyone but me.
0: What do we got for birthdays today? We got James Cash Penny. You know who he was?
1: No.
0: J.C. Penny.
1: Oh, okay.
0: We had B.B. King.
1: Oh, yeah, great guitarist.
0: Dave Copperfield, the magician. Amy Poehler's birthday.
1: Actress.
0: Oral Hershiser.
1: Pitcher.
0: Peter Falk.
1: Actor.
0: Columbo.
1: I got them all.
0: Yeah, well.
1: I got them all.
0: I thought you were going to talk more about them, you know?
1: No, don't have much to say.
0: Yeah.
1: Don't have much to say. Hey, Kevin, I can't wait for the telethon. I can't wait, because you're going to make me laugh at one point, and I will not be able to stop.
0: Yeah, we want to, so there's no show on Friday. This is the day show, because we'll be right in the middle of the telethon.
1: And on Monday, yeah, so this you're seeing this Monday? So on Wednesday of next week, we will make sure that we tell you the grand total. Thank you so much for watching. Please help us with the telethon. I know all of you in our thoughts and in our prayers.

0: Hi, everyone. I'm Jay Fadden, and I want to invite you to join us Wednesday for This Is a Day. We're going to have a great show. Claire Byrne joins us to talk about Imprint Hope, the nonprofit organization she founded to support children with disabilities and empower their families. 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
1: You can't judge a book by its cover. Welcome to Live with Passion. I'm Father Cedric Pizania. So glad that you tuned into the program. This is called Get a New Perspective. Wanted to share with you from the Gospel of Matthew, chapter 6. The eye is the lamp of the body. If your eye is sound, your whole body will be full of light. But if your eye is not sound, your whole body will be full of darkness, and how great the darkness can be. I read a story in a book by Stephen Covey, The 7 Habits of Highly Effectual People. It tells a story about a man who's riding on a subway, reading the paper, very peaceful, come up to a stop, the door opens, and this man and his 3 children get in. The man sits next to him. The 3 children are raising a ruckus. Finally, the man says, "Look, I was having a peaceful day. Could you control your kids?" The other man turned to him and said, "We just came from my wife's funeral. She died of cancer." He said, "I'm very sorry." And the other man's, his anger turned to compassion. And he said, "I didn't know. I'm sorry. Let him play. No problem." Life is all about how we see things. It's about our viewpoint, about our perspective.

example, can you judge a book by its cover? Maybe so, maybe not. One picture may be worth a thousand words, but one picture doesn't always tell the whole story. Never judge someone until you walk a mile in their moccasins. You've probably heard that before. Jesus said, don't notice the speck in your brother or sister's eye, and you don't even see the log in your own eye. In other words, he was saying, judge softly, not harshly. I know that sometimes there will be a car accident and five different people will see the accident and they will have five different explanations of the accident depending on their perspective, their viewpoint. And we all see things, but is our eyes sound? I want to see the way God wants me to see. I want to judge according to God's will. I want to have a godly perspective on life, on politics, on religion, on people. And that's what I'm hoping for you, that your eye will be sound, that it will be full of light, full of truth, and that your perspectives will be clear. May your eye be sound. I'm always trying to have a good perspective, the right perspective. Sometimes our senses can betray us, even our vision, our hearing, our senses, they can betray us. For example, if you look out at the earth, perspective is, it's flat. Some people still think the earth is flat. We know from science that it's not. Sometime before this filming, the Artemis rocket ship was sent up with four astronauts. They went all the way to the other side of the moon, the dark side of the moon, came back, and they took awe-inspiring portraits of the Earth. All you have to do is go up a little higher, and you can see the Earth is curved, and eventually, the further you go away, it's round. It's a beautiful sphere. But to our eyes, even when you fly in an airplane, it looks flat. Sometimes our eyes can betray us. We need a wider perspective, a broader view, more information. Don't go to snap judgments about things. Try to look with new eyes. My doctor's office is by a highway, Interstate 10. It's the east-west interstate that runs right through Houston. And I was up about four or five floors, and I'm looking down at I-10. It was right down there beneath me. And the cars were whizzing by. They were going 60, 70, some were going 80 miles an hour right past me. And I travel that road all the time. But when I'm on that road in a car going 60 or 70 or 80 miles an hour, and I look left and right, it doesn't look like they're hardly even moving. But when you stand to the side and look at it and you're not moving, you get a different perspective about how fast and how dangerous it really is to be driving on that road. What's larger, the moon or the stars? If you look up at night, you see a full moon, it's huge. The stars are teeny tiny, even Jupiter and Saturn. But we know from science that Jupiter and Saturn are huge, bigger than the Earth, and the moon is really kind of small. But it doesn't look like that. One of the men who walked on the moon, his name was Edgar Mitchell, sixth man to ever walk on the moon. This is back in 1971, Apollo 14. He looked at the Earth and the stars and the moon from the surface of the moon. He said it was revolutionizing for him. He was deeply touched and he got a new perspective. He had a profound shift. It's called the overview effect. He felt a deep connection with the universe as he looked out, as he looked at the moon, as he's walking on it, as he looked at the Earth. And he felt a deep connection with humanity. He said that he came to the moon as a technician and he left the moon as a humanitarian. And he wished all political people could go to the moon and become humanitarians. I wrote a book, my most recent one to date, called Thorns Have Roses. It's a book about the meaning of your suffering.
And I give all kinds of different perspectives about

suffering. And the good that can come out of your suffering, most times we just simply, in a quick look, a snap judgment, we look at suffering and we think, what good can come out of this? This is horrible. But in my book, I explain that there's meaning in suffering, that suffering actually can have roses. Paul had a thorn in the flesh, and yet God used it to bring him closer to God. His thorn became a rose. So I say, thorns have roses. Most people think roses have thorns. It just depends on your perspective. We translated the book into Spanish, and the one doing the translating, she entitled the book, Roses Have Thorns. And I had to go back to her and say, no, that's not correct. So she worked on it again, and she still came up with Roses Have Thorns. And I said, look, there's a twist. Thorns have roses. That's the whole point of the book. There's a new perspective, a new twist about your suffering. And then she finally got it right. Oftentimes our judgments betray us. We have to understand that we don't always have the correct perspective. I think about the Old Testament and some of the stories in the Old Testament, and there are many, that challenges our perspectives. One of them was after 40 years, remember the Hebrews were going through the desert, they had been liberated from Egypt, God was guiding them by a pillar of fire at night, by the Shekinah cloud during the day, leading and guiding them toward the promised land. They finally get to the promised land. They are not in there yet, but they want to know what it's like. So they sent into the promised land 12 spies. And 10 of them, after a little while, 10 of them came back with a negative report. The other two had a different report. But the first 10 come back and they have a negative report. They say there are giants in the land. There's all kinds of good things there, but they are giants. We were like grasshoppers in their sight. That's the way I think a lot of people look at themselves, as grasshoppers. Their self-image, puny, small, inept, inadequate, unlucky, ugly? Or do you see yourself as blessed, favored, beautiful, a child of God? Growing up, I had a view of myself, perspective of myself. I was pretty good at sports, but I wasn't the quarterback of the football team. I was pretty good at baseball, but I wasn't a pitcher. There was always somebody better at sports. There was always somebody dating a better looking girl. There was always somebody smarter than me. I wasn't the valedictorian. So in this competitive society, as you look at other people, you can't help but diminish yourself in your own eyes. But then I had a revolution. I gave myself to Jesus, filled with the Holy Spirit, called upon God as my Father, and wow, did things begin to change, the way I looked at other people, the way I looked at life, and most importantly, the way I looked at myself. I realized that, you know what, I don't have to be the best looking or the most talented or have the most relationships that everybody else seems to have. I am a dignified, grace-filled temple of God. God lives within me. And because of that, I am a son of God, a daughter of God, and I have worth and value. My self-esteem and my self-image went where it should be. I went from having panic attacks in front of people, not being able to speak in front of people because I was so afraid, to, as you know, broadcast television. And that's not in my own strength. That's not because I read self-help books about fear and panic. It's because the Spirit of God comes in us to divinize us, to make us the children of God, and to make us see ourselves as we truly are. And who are we really? We're not just our bodies. We're not just our temporary lives here on earth. We are from all eternity predestined to be the children of God, to live forever, filled with the Holy Spirit, a temple of God, and that's who you truly are. Maybe even your own family, your siblings,
Maybe your parents always talked about how good your sister or your brother was, and you were the black sheep of the family. I don't know. But the truth is that you're more than the way you look. You're more than your relationships. You're more than your accomplishments. You are a dignified, grace-filled child of God. And that's the way you have to see yourself. If you ever want to accomplish anything, realize your potential, stretch yourself to become all that you can be, and that's exactly what God wills for us, then you have to see yourself the way you really are. And wow, I wish I was that way in high school, but I wasn't. It was only after I came to Jesus. Jesus dignifies us. This whole series is about getting deeper in God. And I want you to get a deeper relationship, of course, with God your Father, with Jesus your Savior, with the Holy Spirit, but I also want you to have a deeper relationship with yourself. Because you have such potential. You have great dignity. You are a child of God. Do not see yourself as a grasshopper because you're so much more than that. It says in the scriptures that God sees not as man sees. For example, Samuel went to anoint the next king of Israel. All these brothers, Jesse's sons, come out and they're all handsome and beautiful and everything, but they weren't the ones that God chose. Even Samuel thought that this is the one, he's going to be the king, because Samuel saw, but he didn't see as God sees. Finally, they find out that there is one other son, David, the shepherd boy, the least of all the brothers. They bring him in. He was anointed king of Israel. He was the one that God chose. Sometimes God chooses the weak and the lowly to shame the strong. That's the way I feel it was in my case. You are anointed. You are chosen. You are blessed. You are a child of God. Maybe people don't see you in a positive light. Don't worry about the way people think about you. Worry about the way that God thinks about you. How does God see you? Bette Midler wrote a song, sang a song very popular years ago. It was called From a Distance. And she talked about the earth. And she said, from a distance, the earth looks harmonious and peaceful and green and fruitful. But up close, there are wars and strife and difficulties and divorces and lots of hardships. And then she sings, God is watching us from a distance. And what did she mean? Not that God is far away, but that God sees the best of us. He sees us as his children, that is close to us and sees our virtue, sees the fact that his spirit lives within us. God is watching us from a distance. And maybe you failed and committed some sins, and maybe you even have an addiction. God sees the best of you. He's going to bring you out of this. He forgives your sins. He wants you to become all that you can be. And I pray that this program will help you to make a turn, to turn to God and to receive his grace and love and forgiveness, because the mercy of the Lord, once you were no people, this is right from the Bible, now you are God's people. Once you didn't have mercy, but now you have mercy. In fact, God is called in the scriptures the Father of mercies, plural. There's an S on the end of that word. In fact, when I absolve people in the confessional, God the Father of mercies, I say, I absolve you in the name of the Father, the Son, the Holy Spirit. And we need mercies, plural, because we fall over and over again. We all have sinned. That shouldn't diminish our self-image, but rather it should make us needy and dependent on God, who raises us up. And the sacrament of reconciliation is a resurrection sacrament. So God really is for us. And I love what Paul wrote. He said, if God is for us, who can be against? Obviously, the evil one is against us, but don't be against yourself. Amy Grant sings a song and she says, sometimes we make it harder than it is. And what she means by that is that sometimes you diminish yourself, you look at your circumstances,
You look at people and you have a wrong

perspective. You make it harder than it is. And life wasn't meant to be hard and difficult. Really, in the anointing, there's a flow. There's an ease. Be gentle when you judge. Judge softly toward others and judge yourself softly. Yeah, you strive for perfection. You strive to be better. But judge yourself softly. See yourself in your best light. Because really, when God created us, He said, you are very good. Not just good, very good. Back to the spies. I didn't forget about the other two. 10 went in there into the promised land. They had an evil report. We're like grasshoppers. They're giants. There's no way we can do it. Let's go back where we came from. Let's go back into the desert. Ah. But the other two, who happened to be Joshua and Caleb, came back with another report. They said, yeah, there are some big people in there, but there's fruit. They brought back grapes, the fruit of the land. They showed it to the people. And then they said, we are well able to conquer the land. Now that's a great perspective. 10 of them, remember what I said about accidents? You see 5 people, they all have a different view of the accident. 10 of them said, no way. The other two said, oh yes, there is a way. We are more than conquerors through Christ who loves us. I love that scripture from Paul. Some of the difficulties that you're facing, it may not be entrance into the promised land, but you may be facing some relationship problems, some problems at work with your boss. And it could be, yeah, health problems and different things. Get a true perspective on this. Get a godly perspective. Look at it with spirit eyes and see it for what it really is. You know who entered the promised land? It wasn't those 10. Joshua and Caleb entered the promised land. Why? Because they were positive. They had a godly perspective. They saw things the way that they could be. They had hope. They had expectation. That's what I'm hoping for you, that you'll see with true perspective. The lamp of our body is the eye. And if your eye is sound, it will be full of light. But if it's dark, if your eye has darkness, how deep the darkness can be, Jesus said. And I pray to be able to see the way God sees. I was ordained back in 1991. Been a priest now for over 35 years. Thanks be to God, God has opened a door for me to be on broadcast media for over 20 years now. Now, I remember when I was ordained, I didn't think to myself, okay, I made it, I'm a priest, cush life. The rest of my time, I'm just going to kind of glide and sail along and that'll be that. No, I saw priesthood as an opportunity, and it's all how you see it. I guess maybe some people do see priesthood as I made it and that's that. I've got through my studies. I'll just kind of glide along. I don't think so. Most priests are pretty zealous. But I made a decision to see it that way, as an opportunity, this way, as an opportunity to be zealous, to push the boundaries, to reach out to as many people as I could in as deep a way as possible. And this series is all about going deeper in God. I promised God that I would live with passion, and that's the name of my program, Live Passionately. I was faced with walls and barriers, but I didn't see them as the end. I saw them as a means of standing strong. You stand up to your barriers, your problems, your difficulties. You see what's in you. You see what God has put in you. Remember now, I'm a person who struggled with a real low self-image. But when the Spirit of God comes, there's a revolution. You start to look at yourself differently. You look at life differently. You get a new perspective, a Spirit-anointed perspective. And I said, difficulties and problems and walls and the Jordan River entering the promised land isn't going to stop me, because God lives in me. And you have to have that same attitude as you face your problems too, that nothing can stop you. We are more than conquerors. And now, thanks be to God, I have a large platform. God has opened doors. I have a saying that I love: fortune favors the brave. Be brave. You're not a grasshopper. You are meant to accomplish beautiful things, to pray for people, to reach out to people, to help people, to add value to people.

Obstacles are opportunities, I've discovered. When you look at life and people and circumstances, what are you seeing? Adversity or advancement? Thorns or roses? Challenges or being a champion? It's all about how you see things. One time I was on a retreat. Instead of staying in my little hermitage, I went out at night and I looked up at the stars. And I saw the milk of the Milky Way. And I prayed. It can't help but bring you into prayer. And I prayed. I said, God, if you did this, I know you can open the doors for me to get on broadcast television. And that was like 30 years ago. And God did it. Not me. God did it. Open doors. Because my dream and vision is to help people as a Catholic priest. I simply want to bring you into a relationship with God. I'm not after your money. I'm after your soul. I want you to live forever. And I want to inspire you, encourage you, and help you to see life as it really is. It's all in how you see things. I believed for more, and I received more. Heard about three masons who were cutting stones. Somebody came up and said, what are you doing? The first mason said, I'm cutting stones. That's what I was trained to do. Second mason said, I'm making a living to feed my family. The third mason said, I'm building a cathedral. It's all in how you see it. Right now I have a producer and cameraman who are filming me and participating with me in this filming. And they could be thinking to themselves, well, I'm just making money to feed my family or so that I can make ends meet. Or they can be saying, I'm reaching out with the gospel. Through this filming, I'm helping people have eternal life. It's all in how you see it. I remember hearing a song on the radio one time, and it had to do with hope and expectation. It was by Johnny Nash. And he sang back in 1972, I can see clearly now. The verse was, I can see clearly now the rain is gone. It's going to be a bright, bright, sunshiny day. And that's what I want for you. Hope and optimism and encouragement. Even though there's rain, it will pass. And it will be a bright, sunny day. One time there were these two men in the hospital. One was sitting, actually laying by the window, and the other one couldn't see out the window because he was too far away. And he turned to his friend and he said, what do you see out there? And the man said, it is beautiful. It's a sunny day. The flowers are gorgeous. I see reds and oranges and yellows. There's a park down there and kids are playing. There's a dog running around like there's no tomorrow. It's a beautiful scene. Well, after about a week or so, the man had gotten so sick, he finally passed away, and they moved the man who was away from the window over by the window. He propped himself and he looked out the window and he saw a brick wall. You see, it's all in what you see. Get a new perspective. Get a God perspective. And I pray that through this episode, you will see God, people, life, and yourself the way it should be seen, with an anointed perspective through the Holy Spirit. Your eye is the light of your body, and how beautiful that light can be, or how dark it can be. And I am praying that you will get a new perspective, accomplish mighty things, and do God's will according to your potential. And don't just live, live with passion.

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It quenches thirst, nourishes the earth, and heals wounds.

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Today, we ask you to teach us to safeguard it with gratitude, justice, and responsibility.

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We see with pain so many brothers and sisters who lack clean water, who walk for miles to find it, who become ill due to its scarcity.

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May our care for water be a sign of love for the Creator and a commitment to the lives of the poor, educating new generations to value and protect the Earth's resources. Amen.

Hi, everyone. I'm Kevin Elson, and we are in Peoria, Illinois. We're at the Cathedral of St. Mary of the Immaculate Conception. And this church was dedicated on May 15, 1889, and through the course of the many years, it's seen a lot of restorations and renovations. And it is a beautiful cathedral. It also has the distinction of being the home parish of Archbishop Fulton Sheen. He received his first Holy Communion here, as well as served as an altar boy, and he was ordained here. He's now entombed in a side chapel of the cathedral. There's a lot of history here at the cathedral, and there is also the wonderful faith-filled story of Archbishop Sheen. We have a lot to get to, so let's begin our journey through the Cathedral of St. Mary of the Immaculate Conception in Peoria, Illinois, on this episode of Catholic Destinations.

0: In 1851, a Vincentian missionary, Father Alfonso Montori, was tasked with building a new church in Peoria by the then Bishop of Chicago. In a year, Father Montori had St. Mary's Church built on the corner of Eaton, now Bryan, and Jefferson Street. At the time, it was said to be one of the finest churches between Chicago and St. Louis. With the arrival of the first bishop of Peoria, John Lancaster Spalding, in May of 1877, St. Mary's Church was designated as the cathedral, and Bishop Spalding's brother, Father Benedict Spalding, became rector. Soon after, Bishop Spalding purchased a lot on the corner of Madison and Green Street, and in September of 1884, Peoria architect Caspar Meller submitted plans for a new Gothic stone church. Father Benedict Spalding personally supervised the construction of the new cathedral. Exactly 4 years after the first stone was laid, the new cathedral was dedicated on May 15, 1889. 9 years later, the old St. Mary's was torn down. Over the years, the cathedral has gone through a number of renovations. In 1913, Bishop Edmund Dunn, the second bishop of Peoria, initiated the cathedral's first major renovation for Bishop Spalding's Golden Jubilee. 3 new marble altars were installed, and 12 windows depicting the life of the Blessed Virgin Mary were donated by diocesan clergy. In December of 1930, Bishop Joseph Slarman, the third bishop of Peoria, began a thorough renovation of the cathedral. The redemption, as he called it, lasted more than 10 years.
1: The most important, most important renovation of the cathedral happened in 1930s. It was called Redemption of the Cathedral. It was a long 10-year renovation by Bishop Joseph Schlarman. He was very much a detail-oriented bishop, and the renovation was focused on the overall scheme, the Gothic architecture, a lot of woodwork, a lot of frescoing, adding a lady chapel, new altars, new flooring in the sanctuary, new windows. So this was really a long-term project for him. The diocese was never in debt because of this big project, even though it was done during Depression. He was very proud of the outcome, and it was truly a beautiful, beautiful renovation. And we had people from around the country to come to see, for example, our windows. So he was extremely proud of that.
0: Another renovation took place in 1953, and that was followed by a major renovation in the mid-1980s, which resulted in the interior of the cathedral, including altars and woodwork, being painted cream white.
2: Cathedral church had been almost whitewashed in its day. Everything had been painted white. Everything had been covered white. And there was a desire by Bishop Jenke and those of the community to kind of restore the cathedral to its former design and beauty that was when Bishop Schlarman had renovated it in the 30s. So that was about a 2-year process, and in 2016, it was finally completed. We call it the restoration because we really did do some due diligence to return it to what Bishop Schlarman had envisioned the church to look like.
3: In recent years, the cathedral underwent a remarkable restoration and enhancement that has really brought out its beauty, also that has drawn on its history, and so I think kind of the best of old and new with some upgrades, but also some restoration. And so we got to see this happening. So we, of course, prayed around scaffolding and saw colors start to appear. And of course, we're all critics and observers as they go up saying, I wonder about that. But it really was one of those things you couldn't appreciate it until it was finished. But we did have the privilege to see it as a work in progress.
0: Along with the cathedral's impressive history is the formation of one of its parishioners. At the turn of the century, Archbishop Fulton Sheen's family moved to the Peoria area from El Paso, Illinois. The young Sheen attended school and served as an altar boy at St. Mary's Cathedral. He eventually discerned a call to the priesthood and entered St. Paul's Seminary in Minnesota. He came back to the cathedral to be ordained.
1: People come and they realize that this is the church where he,

0: when he was ordained. There is a little incident when he was just a little altar boy that he broke a cruet of wine before the bishop in the sanctuary of the cathedral. And to this day, when we have school children coming, and many of them recognize this little story, and they are in awe that this is the floor where he broke the cruet. So it is a very special moment, especially for children.
1: In 1920, Sheen began studies at the Catholic University of America, but only was there for a year before pursuing advanced study in philosophy at the Catholic University of Louvain, Belgium. 5 years later, he returned to the Catholic University of America to teach, and for the next 23 years, he stayed at the Catholic University, honing his skills as a scholar, educator, orator, and evangelist. It's also where he began to get involved in radio.
0: When he was at the Catholic University, he was just a young professor. He already started with the radio programs of the Catholic Hour. He also did a lot of traveling, many engagements through the year. He was writing his books, wrote more than 60 books, and half of them were written when he was still at Catholic University. So he was very much, very busy, yeah, as a writer even, or speaker. In early 1950s, the Duman TV approached him to provide a little half an hour, then mandatory religious program, and he agreed, and they thought, oh well, just, you know, a little program, wouldn't hurt whoever it would be. Well, little did they know what they are getting into, because after one season only, he won the Emmy Award for the most outstanding personality on TV. He really outran any and all most popular programs that people would tune to. And he was watched by everyone, truly everyone.
1: Before he began his famous television series, Life is Worth Living, the then Monsignor Sheen was consecrated a bishop on June 11th, 1951. In the fall of that year, his television series began and quickly became a hit, eventually reaching an estimated 30 million viewers. Along with his Emmy Award, Bishop Sheen was featured on the cover of Time magazine and became one of the most influential Catholics of the 20th century.
2: Let me tell you what an angel is, the origin of the word. Angelos means messenger. An angel was understood to be a creature far below God and yet far above man, purely spiritual, without a body, but possessed of an intellect and will.
1: When Archbishop Sheen became the national director of the Society for the Propagation of the Faith in 1950, he was already one of the most well-known Catholics of his time. Archbishop Sheen held the position of national director from 1950 to 1966. In February of 1951, he inaugurated a World Mission Rosary during his radio address, The Catholic Hour, saying that we must pray, and not for ourselves, but for the world. To this end, he said, I have designed the World Mission Rosary.
0: As a director of the Propagation of the Faith, he was responsible for missions in a way that would include financial support, it would include material support, it would include spiritual support. All of this was very important to Fulton Sheen. And while he asked people for money to support missions, in the same way and of the same importance, he asked them for prayers. For this reason, he, so to speak, invented this World Mission Rosary. Every decade has a different color for different continent. And he would say, you have prayed this mission rosary, you are embracing the whole world, you are praying for the missions. This was very important to him, not just receive money for the missions.
1: In 1966, Sheen was named Bishop of the Diocese of Rochester. He resigned from that position in 1969, and in his resignation letter, Bishop Sheen wrote, I am not retiring, only retreading. The Archbishop still remained active, though spending the last years of his life mainly in writing and preaching. Archbishop Sheen's body was moved from New York to St. Mary's Cathedral in Peoria on June 27, 2019. It was a beautiful homecoming.

0: I will never forget the day that it was the feast of our Mother Perpetual Help, and we'd always heard that when he comes that he would be there in the Mother Perpetual Help chapel. So it was one of those things that happened with not allowed a lot of announcement or, you know, prep time. And but ever since he has come here, it is like for him a coming home. For many of us, he's been part of our faith life, our spiritual life, a sense of him belonging to us and we belonging to him. So to actually have his tomb here and his relics here has been a great gift and a great blessing. To see this then also as a place of pilgrimage, to have met some of his family, just makes it all more real to realize that not far from here his parents and grandparents are buried, and that everything that God planned for him that would put him on the world stage all began, you know, here in really very modest, humble, and rural circumstances. So we feel very blessed.
1: Archbishop Fulton Sheen was placed in the Lady Chapel. We'd always had a place for him there. He'd always talked about his dedication to Mary, and so we wanted to make sure kind of he returned back to her feet. So he's placed at her feet now. And that was always a dream to have his remains there in that space. And we had always planned for that. And we had always been preparing for that.
2: Of course, right now, the favorite place would be the tomb of Bishop Sheen, sure. Which is frequented a lot by people from truly around the country and beyond who come to pray to Fulton Sheen's tomb for his intercession.

0: for me, what's been most remarkable is the encounters with people in the early morning. So we have a 7 a.m. Mass here. It's a small group. It's mostly the sisters and a few others. But on a few occasions, it's because it's a small group, you recognize a stranger or a visitor. And so usually one of the sisters is good about kind of making contact with them. And then we forget that they may not even know where he is. So they're having to be kind of directed over there. And to talk to people who've come from great distance. One was just two sisters just decided to do a road trip and to make it a pilgrimage and stopping in holy places. And so they stopped here, and to be able to talk to them and give them a blessing and give them a medal of Venerable Fulton Sheen.
1: The Archbishop Fulton Sheen Museum is located in the Spalding Pastoral Center, which is right behind me. It's on the same campus where he graduated from the Cathedral Grade School and Spalding High School. Inside the museum, you'll find a wide variety of items from Archbishop Sheen's life, including vestments, photos, and writings. Let's go in and take a peek.

0: was the chair that it was in his private chapel. There is just the back of the chair scene in the only picture of the private chapel that we have when he was in Rochester. I think the chair was more or less like a witness to his daily holy hour, really.
1: Okay, yes,
0: more than,
1: yes
0: it looks brand new because it was just all beat up, whatever, you know, it was in a storage somewhere. But more than he would sit on it, I think it was just kind of watching him, you know, his daily holy hour. It's just nice too.
1: And that was a commitment he made with the holy hour.
0: Yes, that was a great commitment. And he would admit in his autobiography that he would kind of talk about himself in third person. I know a man who, just like St. Paul, that who has been doing this holy hour for 50 whatever years. And then you say, I never missed it. So obviously it was about him.
1: Yeah.
0: But yeah, just never, never missed it. Even when he was ill in a hospital, open heart surgery, anything, even if he could not do it before the Eucharist, as he, what was the basically the main point of the

0: housekeeper thought it was a, you know, robber or whatever. It's kind of funny. Sometimes the stories are funny about how he was doing the holy hour, but it was a great commitment.
1: Yeah. Yeah.
0: You know, people, even lay people do it today. And, you know, someone may say, like, well, what's the big deal? I mean, he was a priest. What? Why should be something special an hour? Well, you know what? He was kind of busy, you know, yeah. writing his books, and there was no computer writing. Yeah. He was giving retreats, radio programs, or TV. And to commit to an hour, solid hour every day, yeah. it would be very easy, I think, to say, I'm so busy today. I'm really so little. I'll do it tomorrow. Yeah. I will do two of them, but I just cannot do it today.
1: Yes.
0: It's so easy to, but he never did.
1: Yeah.
2: Just down the street from the Spalding Pastoral Center and the Fulton J. Sheen Museum is the beautiful Cathedral of St. Mary of the Immaculate Conception.
1: The colors of the beautiful entrance doors symbolize the beginning of Christianity in the territory that one day would be the Diocese of Peoria. Blue and gold stand for the French, honoring the French Jesuit missionary and explorer, Father Jacques Marquette. And the blue also signifies Our Lady, the principal patron saint of the cathedral. In the vestibule of the cathedral, and if you look up at the ceiling, you'll see the constellation of stars, the exact constellation of stars, on the night of February 12, 1875, when, by decree by Pope Pius IX, the Diocese of Peoria was created. You'll also see a shooting star, which was a meteorite that fell on the same day in Homestead, Iowa.
3: Again, using old recorded photos and kind of word of mouth history, we kind of recreated the stencil work in the sanctuary space. There are some of our own touches, such as the cathedral ceiling. In the main space, the cathedral ceiling has shooting stars and nine planets. Bishop Jenke was insistent that we keep the planet Pluto. Pluto was discovered by a man from Streator, Illinois, which is part of our diocese. And then the sanctuary space and the ceiling is painted with foiled in gold to represent the sun. The angels in the sanctuary space are up there and kind of are modeled after the angels that Bishop Schlarman had put up there. There are old symbols of the Old Testament prophecies in the clear story spaces. The windows are brought out to light. These bright blue windows have been kind of highlighted now by this almost orange burnt paint that really highlights the windows as well as the Mankato stone altars. The altars we discovered were made with Mankato stone from Mankato, Minnesota. And the color schemes were really driven by the stone and by the altars themselves.
1: We're walking up here into the sanctuary, and on the tile floor of the sanctuary is a quote from the prophet Malachi. And this was put in during the 1934 renovations with Bishop Schlarman. And as he opened up the sanctuary, the bishop wanted this as a vivid reminder that the Mass is truly a sacrifice. The quote reads, "From the rising of the sun, even on to the setting thereof, my name shall be great among the Gentiles, and in every place there shall be sacrifice."
2: The mosaic of the Lamb of God is from the closed St. Peter Church in Peoria. Both the altar and the pulpit were constructed in 1986 from the communion reel. It was in this space on September 20th, 1919, the young deacon Fulton J. Sheen was ordained a priest of the Diocese of Peoria by Bishop Edmund Dunn. Above the high altar is a beautiful replica of an original painting of the crucifixion. This image originally hung in the old St. Mary's Cathedral.
3: It's a replica of the painting made by Velazquez. There was a famous crucifixion scene. This was not made by Velazquez, but we believe it was made by one of his students of his art school, Yuskirida. The painting was bought by Bishop Spalding for this cathedral space. He brought it off a salesman from Europe. We could call it an authentic replica. The original is actually in the Thomas More Chapel to preserve it from the lights and the incense, and we actually have a replica up in the altar sanctuary space up there now.

0: The Lady Chapel was added and dedicated to Our Lady in 1937. All images in the chapel are of women only. The titular patron of the chapel is Our Lady of Perpetual Help, the designated patroness of the Diocese of Peoria since 1930. In 2007, on the 130th anniversary of the arrival of the first bishop, John Spalding, her icon was solemnly enthroned by Bishop Daniel Janke in a gilded triptych. And underneath her image is the tomb of Archbishop Fulton Sheen.
1: We also have an image of Our Lady and Child kind of sitting. That is the original image that we believe to have been in the cathedral. We have pictures of that in the original cathedral, and that would have been the image here at the time of Bishop Fulton Sheen when he consecrated himself to Mary. So it's very likely that that was that statue that he consecrated himself to Mary in front of. That found its way back to us. It was at some point during a renovation given to the local orphanage. They kind of put it outside in their garden, and then after that time was done, it found its way back to us through various donors.
0: The portrait of Mother Teresa was made during her visit to the Peoria Cathedral in 1995. Her connection with Peoria has been maintained since the late 1950s through yearly donations from the Diocesan Council of Catholic Women and also through the presence of her sisters in Peoria. Below the portrait is a relic of St. Teresa's hair donated by her sisters, the Missionaries of Charity.
2: The Cathedral Parish serves a large Hispanic population that has a great devotion to Our Lady of Guadalupe, and the cathedral features a side altar with a framed painting of Our Lady, and above that, a beautiful mural of Juan Diego.
0: We are now at the St. Joseph's side altar. In 2007, the statue of St. Joseph was added to the cathedral statuary by Bishop Daniel Janke. The statue was carved by the grandson of the artist who made the statue of Christ the King in 1937. The mural way up top depicts the death of St. Joseph with Jesus pointing him to heaven with a tear in his eye and Mary at his side. For this reason, he's revered as the patron saint of a happy death. At the foot of the bed is the Archangel Gabriel holding a lily, a symbol of purity. He was the one who brought God's message to Mary and reassured Joseph to take Mary as his wife. In the 1930s, Bishop Schlarman, who had a great devotion to St. Thomas More, dedicated this chapel and new stained glass windows to St. Thomas More and his two fellow martyrs of the church in England, John Fisher and Oliver Plunkett. The chapel was integrated with the sanctuary and used as a daily mass chapel. This chapel is also the usual place for the sacrament of baptism. And most recently, the chapel has become a treasury of relics of saints of all times and places. These include several relics of our Lord's Passion. The newest relic is the original painting, the Crucifixion, which was transferred to the chapel from the high altar.
1: Bishop Janke is a priest of the Congregation of Holy Cross in Notre Dame, and they had quite the relic collection over there at Sacred Heart Basilica. And he felt that every cathedral should have a relic collection. So he started building up the collection of relics that we have at the cathedral through his own collection and his personal relics. He also requested some from various different priests and different orders, and I think he asked for some from the Holy Cross. So it's great to have that collection, and it's always nice when students come by for confirmations or to visits or to just visit this space. They go through and find their favorite saints.
3: One of the things about a saintly person of his caliber is the timelessness of his message. And you think of titles that people would recognize from watching him, Life is Worth Living, and how much we need to hear that in our day when many people are discouraged and disheartened and confused. But his message is one that I think resonates for people very much today. He knew the value of prayer, his devotion to our Heavenly Mother, his dedication to our Lord in the Blessed Sacrament. One of the things that he made famous was the commitment to the daily holy hour. And also we have the benefit of so many of his programs that are still available and retreats that he gave. And it was a message that transcended boundaries of Catholic, Protestant,

0: Jewish, non-Christian, Christian, that there was something, because I think he knew how and he was gifted to communicate the beauty and the goodness of the truth in a way that was captivating and touched people, and they made them want to hear and want to listen. Having come here for years, more as a visitor status, I still sometimes, especially when I'm offering Mass, sometimes find myself, how did I get here? How did this happen? Or to be here in a quiet moment and to take this all in. So it definitely is a great privilege, and I see it as a way of representing our bishop and serving him, but and also of our diocese as a place of welcome. And one of my prayers is that I'll never take this for granted.
1: Well, there you have it, between the cathedral and the museum and the tomb of Archbishop Sheen, there's so much to see here and reflect upon. It's amazing to think of the very humble beginnings and the incredible faith of the people who have lived here over the years in central Illinois. And from this very solid faith base, the very inspired and gifted Archbishop Fulton Sheen, who touched so many people throughout his life and ministry. We'd like to thank all the people here in the Diocese of Peoria who helped us with this show, including Bishop Jenke and Bishop Tilka. Special thanks to Father Bill Miller, Sister Leah, and Phil for their time and help, and the entire staff here on the campus. And as usual, we'd like to thank you for coming along with us on this journey. We hope you enjoyed our visit. And we invite you to join us again next time on another Catholic Destination.

Hello, I'm Bishop David Bonner of the Diocese of Youngstown. Please join me for the recitation and praying of the Holy Rosary, the Glorious Mysteries, on Catholic TV.

0: The angel of the Lord declared to Mary,
1: and she conceived of the Holy Spirit.
0: Hail Mary, full of grace, the Lord is with thee. Blessed art thou among women, and blessed is the fruit of thy womb, Jesus.
1: Holy Mary, Mother of God, pray for us sinners, now and at the hour of our death. Amen.
0: Behold, the handmaid of the Lord.
1: Be it done unto me according to thy word.
0: Hail Mary, full of grace, the Lord is with thee. Blessed art thou among women, and blessed is the fruit of thy womb, Jesus.
1: Holy Mary, Mother of God, pray for us sinners, now and at the hour of our death. Amen.
0: And the Word was made flesh,
1: and dwelt among us.
0: Hail Mary, full of grace, the Lord is with thee. Blessed art thou among women, and blessed is the fruit of thy womb, Jesus.
1: Holy Mary, Mother of God, pray for us sinners, now and at the hour of our death. Amen.
0: Pray for us, O Holy Mother of God,
1: that we may be made worthy of the promises of Christ.
0: Let us pray. Pour forth, we beseech thee, O Lord, thy grace into our hearts, that we, to whom the incarnation of Christ, thy Son, was made known by the message of an angel, may by his passion and cross be brought to the glory of his resurrection, through Christ our Lord.
1: Amen.

Thank you for joining me in praying the Holy Rosary today, and we will meditate upon the sorrowful mysteries here in the St. Thomas More Chapel of the Relics at the Cathedral of St. Mary of the Immaculate Conception, the Mother Church of the Diocese of Peoria. This chapel, among other things, houses a vast treasury of relics, everything from the True Cross to those of the Apostles, relics from the Nativity in Bethlehem, and some contemporary saints such as St. Andre Beset, St. Padre Pio, St. Teresa, Mother Teresa, just to name a few. And beautiful windows designed by Wilbur H. Burnham of Boston, depicting St. Thomas More himself along with St. John Fisher, Blessed Oliver Plunkett. And just behind the altar, an original painting from the 19th century of the Crucifixion, one of the treasures, one of the many treasures here at St. Mary Cathedral in Peoria. And so, let's begin our prayer in the name of the Father and of the Son and of the Holy Spirit. Amen. I believe in God, the Father Almighty, creator of heaven and earth, and in Jesus Christ, his only Son, our Lord, who was conceived by the Holy Spirit, born of the Virgin Mary, suffered under Pontius Pilate, was crucified, died, and was buried. He descended into hell. On the third day, he rose again from the dead. He ascended into heaven and is seated at the right hand of God, the Father Almighty. From there, he will come to judge the living and the dead. I believe in the Holy Spirit, the Holy Catholic Church, the communion of saints, the forgiveness of sins, the resurrection of the body, and life everlasting. Amen. Our Father, who art in heaven, hallowed be thy name. Thy kingdom come, thy will be done on earth as it is in heaven. Give us this day our daily bread, and forgive us our trespasses, as we forgive those who trespass against us. And lead us not into temptation, but deliver us from evil. Amen. Hail Mary, full of grace, the Lord is with thee. Blessed art thou among women, and blessed is the fruit of thy womb, Jesus. Holy Mary, Mother of God, pray for us sinners, now and at the hour of our death. Amen. Hail Mary, full of grace, the Lord is with thee. Blessed art thou among women, and blessed is the fruit of thy womb, Jesus. Holy Mary, Mother of God, pray for us sinners, now and at the hour of our death. Amen. Hail Mary, full of grace, the Lord is with thee. Blessed art thou among women, and blessed is the fruit of thy womb, Jesus. Holy Mary, Mother of God, pray for us sinners, now and at the hour of our death. Amen. Glory be to the Father, and to the Son, and to the Holy Spirit, as it was in the beginning, is now, and ever shall be, world without end. Amen. O my Jesus, forgive us our sins, save us from the fires of hell. Lead all souls into heaven, especially those who are in most need of thy mercy. The first sorrowful mystery, the agony in the garden. The agony in the garden is not a triumph of the plans and schemes of betrayers and enemies, but it was permitted by divine decree. This is your hour, our Lord said to his enemies. Evil has its hour, but God has his day. Join me now in meditating upon this first sorrowful mystery as we pray together. Our Father, who art in heaven, hallowed be thy name. Thy kingdom come, thy will be done on earth as it is in heaven. Give us this day our daily bread, and forgive us our trespasses as we forgive those who trespass against us. And lead us not into temptation, but deliver us from evil. Amen. Hail Mary, full of grace, the Lord is with thee. Blessed art thou among women, and blessed is the fruit of thy womb, Jesus. Holy Mary, Mother of God, pray for us sinners, now and at the hour of our death. Amen. Hail Mary, full of grace, the Lord is with thee. Blessed art thou among women, and blessed is the fruit of thy womb, Jesus. Holy Mary, Mother of God, pray for us sinners, now and at the hour of our death. Amen. Hail Mary, full of grace, the Lord is with thee. Blessed art thou among women, and blessed is the fruit of thy womb, Jesus. Holy Mary, Mother of God, pray for

for us sinners, now and at the hour of our death. Amen. Hail Mary, full of grace, the Lord is with thee. Blessed art thou among women, and blessed is the fruit of thy womb, Jesus. Holy Mary, Mother of God, pray for us sinners, now and at the hour of our death. Amen. Hail Mary, full of grace, the Lord is with thee. Blessed art thou among women, and blessed is the fruit of thy womb, Jesus. Holy Mary, Mother of God, pray for us sinners, now and at the hour of our death. Amen. Hail Mary, full of grace, the Lord is with thee. Blessed art thou among women, and blessed is the fruit of thy womb, Jesus. Holy Mary, Mother of God, pray for us sinners, now and at the hour of our death. Amen. Hail Mary, full of grace, the Lord is with thee. Blessed art thou among women, and blessed is the fruit of thy womb, Jesus. Holy Mary, Mother of God, pray for us sinners, now and at the hour of our death. Amen. Hail Mary, full of grace, the Lord is with thee. Blessed art thou among women, and blessed is the fruit of thy womb, Jesus. Holy Mary, Mother of God, pray for us sinners, now and at the hour of our death. Amen. Hail Mary, full of grace, the Lord is with thee. Blessed art thou among women, and blessed is the fruit of thy womb, Jesus. Holy Mary, Mother of God, pray for us sinners, now and at the hour of our death. Amen. Hail Mary, full of grace, the Lord is with thee. Blessed art thou among women, and blessed is the fruit of thy womb, Jesus. Holy Mary, Mother of God, pray for us sinners, now and at the hour of our death. Amen. Glory be to the Father, and to the Son, and to the Holy Spirit, as it was in the beginning, is now, and ever shall be, world without end. Amen. O my Jesus, forgive us our sins, save us from the fires of hell. Lead all souls into heaven, especially those who are in most need of thy mercy. The second sorrowful mystery, the scourging at the pillar. How many strokes Jesus received, no one knows. The prophet foretold that he would be so scourged that the bones of his body would be numbered. We are saved by the stars and stripes, not those of a flag, but namely by the stars and stripes of Christ, by whose stars we are illuminated, by whose stripes we have been healed. Join me now in meditating upon this second of the sorrowful mysteries as we pray. Our Father, who art in heaven, hallowed be thy name. Thy kingdom come, thy will be done on earth as it is in heaven. Give us this day our daily bread, and forgive us our trespasses as we forgive those who trespass against us. And lead us not into temptation, but deliver us from evil. Amen. Hail Mary, full of grace, the Lord is with thee. Blessed art thou among women, and blessed is the fruit of thy womb, Jesus. Holy Mary, Mother of God, pray for us sinners, now and at the hour of our death. Amen. Hail Mary, full of grace, the Lord is with thee. Blessed art thou among women, and blessed is the fruit of thy womb, Jesus. Holy Mary, Mother of God, pray for us sinners, now and at the hour of our death. Amen. Hail Mary, full of grace, the Lord is with thee. Blessed art thou among women, and blessed is the fruit of thy womb, Jesus. Holy Mary, Mother of God, pray for us sinners, now and at the hour of our death. Amen. Hail Mary, full of grace, the Lord is with thee. Blessed art thou among women, and blessed is the fruit of thy womb, Jesus. Holy Mary, Mother of God, pray for us sinners, now and at the hour of our death. Amen. Hail Mary, full of grace, the Lord is with thee. Blessed art thou among women, and blessed is the fruit of thy womb, Jesus. Holy Mary, Mother of God, pray for us sinners, now and at the hour of our death. Amen. Hail Mary, full of grace, the Lord is with thee. Blessed art thou among women, and blessed is the fruit of thy womb, Jesus. Holy Mary, Mother of God, pray for us sinners, now and at the hour of our death. Amen. Hail Mary, full of grace, the Lord is with thee. Blessed art thou among women, and blessed is the fruit of thy womb, Jesus. Holy Mary, Mother of God, pray for us sinners, now and at the hour of our death. Amen. Hail Mary, full of grace, the Lord is with thee. Blessed art thou among women, and blessed is the fruit of thy womb, Jesus.
Holy Mary, Mother of God, pray for us sinners.

sinners, now and at the hour of our death. Amen. Hail Mary, full of grace, the Lord is with thee. Blessed art thou among women, and blessed is the fruit of thy womb, Jesus. Holy Mary, Mother of God, pray for us sinners, now and at the hour of our death. Amen. Hail Mary, full of grace, the Lord is with thee. Blessed art thou among women, and blessed is the fruit of thy womb, Jesus. Holy Mary, Mother of God, pray for us sinners, now and at the hour of our death. Amen. Glory be to the Father, and to the Son, and to the Holy Spirit, as it was in the beginning, is now, and ever shall be, world without end. Amen. O my Jesus, forgive us our sins. Save us from the fires of hell. Lead all souls into heaven, especially those who are in most need of thy mercy. The third sorrowful mystery, the crowning with thorns. As the scourging was the reparation for the sins of the flesh, so the crowning with thorns was the atonement for the sins of the mind, for those who wish there were no God, for the doubters whose evil lives becloud their thinking, for the egotists who are centered on themselves. Join me now in meditating on this third mystery of the sorrowful mysteries of the Holy Rosary as together we pray. Our Father who art in heaven, hallowed be thy name, thy kingdom come, thy will be done on earth as it is in heaven. Give us this day our daily bread, and forgive us our trespasses, as we forgive those who trespass against us. And lead us not into temptation, but deliver us from evil. Amen. Hail Mary, full of grace, the Lord is with thee. Blessed art thou among women, and blessed is the fruit of thy womb, Jesus. Holy Mary, Mother of God, pray for us sinners, now and at the hour of our death. Amen. Hail Mary, full of grace, the Lord is with thee. Blessed art thou among women, and blessed is the fruit of thy womb, Jesus. Holy Mary, Mother of God, pray for us sinners, now and at the hour of our death. Amen. Hail Mary, full of grace, the Lord is with thee. Blessed art thou among women, and blessed is the fruit of thy womb, Jesus. Holy Mary, Mother of God, pray for us sinners, now and at the hour of our death. Amen. Hail Mary, full of grace, the Lord is with thee. Blessed art thou among women, and blessed is the fruit of thy womb, Jesus. Holy Mary, Mother of God, pray for us sinners, now and at the hour of our death. Amen. Hail Mary, full of grace, the Lord is with thee. Blessed art thou among women, and blessed is the fruit of thy womb, Jesus. Holy Mary, Mother of God, pray for us sinners, now and at the hour of our death. Amen. Hail Mary, full of grace, the Lord is with thee. Blessed art thou among women, and blessed is the fruit of thy womb, Jesus. Holy Mary, Mother of God, pray for us

Hail Mary, full of grace, the Lord is with thee. Blessed art thou among women, and blessed is the fruit of thy womb, Jesus. Holy Mary, Mother of God, pray for us sinners, now and at the hour of our death. Amen. Hail Mary, full of grace, the Lord is with thee. Blessed art thou, O my Jesus, forgive us our sins. Save us from the fires of hell. Lead all souls into heaven, especially those who are in most need of thy mercy. The fourth sorrowful mystery, the carrying of the cross. Any cross would be easy to bear if we could only tailor it to fit ourselves, especially those who are in most need of thy mercy. The fourth sorrowful mystery, the carrying of the cross. Any cross would be easy to bear if we could only tailor it to fit ourselves. Our Lord's cross was not made by him, but for him. Crosses and burdens are thrust upon us. It is our acceptance of them that makes them personal. Join me in meditating upon this mystery, the carrying of the cross by our Lord Jesus, as we pray in the words he taught us. Our Father, who art in heaven, hallowed be thy name. Thy kingdom come, thy will be done on earth as it is in heaven. Give us this day our daily bread, and forgive us our trespasses as we forgive those who trespass against us. And lead us not into temptation, but deliver us from evil. Amen. Hail Mary, full of grace, the Lord is with thee. Blessed art thou among women, and blessed is the fruit of thy womb, Jesus. Holy Mary, Mother of God, pray for us sinners, now and at the hour of our death. Amen. Hail Mary, full of grace, the Lord is with thee. Blessed art thou among women, and blessed is the fruit of thy womb, Jesus. Holy Mary, Mother of God, pray for us sinners, now and at the hour of our death. Amen. Hail Mary, full of grace, the Lord is with thee. Blessed art thou among women, and blessed is the fruit of thy womb, Jesus. Holy Mary, Mother of God, pray for us sinners, now and at the hour of our death. Amen. Hail Mary, full of grace, the Lord is with thee. Blessed art thou among women, and blessed is the fruit of thy womb, Jesus. Holy Mary, Mother of God, pray for us sinners, now and at the hour of our death. Amen. Hail Mary, full of grace, the Lord is with thee. Blessed art thou among women, and blessed is the fruit of thy womb, Jesus. Holy Mary, Mother of God, pray for us sinners, now and at the hour of our death. Amen. Hail Mary, full of grace, the Lord is with thee. Blessed art thou among women, and blessed is the fruit of thy womb, Jesus. Holy Mary, Mother of God, pray for us sinners, now and at the hour of our death. Amen. Hail Mary, full of grace, the Lord is with thee. Blessed art thou among women, and blessed is the fruit of thy womb, Jesus. Holy Mary, Mother of God, pray for us sinners, now and at the hour of our death. Amen. Hail Mary, full of grace, the Lord is with thee. Blessed art thou among women, and blessed is the fruit of thy womb, Jesus. Holy Mary, Mother of God, pray for us sinners, now and at the hour of our death. Amen. Hail Mary, full of grace, the Lord is with thee. Blessed art thou among women, and blessed is the fruit of thy womb, Jesus. Holy Mary, Mother of God, pray for us sinners, now and at the hour of our death. Amen. Hail Mary, full of grace, the Lord is with thee. Blessed art thou among women, and blessed is the fruit of thy womb, Jesus. Holy Mary, Mother of God, pray for us sinners, now and at the hour of our death. Amen. Glory be to the Father, and to the Son, and to the Holy Spirit, as it was in the beginning, is now, and ever shall be, world without end. Amen. O my Jesus, forgive us our sins. Save us from the fires of hell. Lead all souls into heaven, especially those who are in most need of thy mercy. The fifth and the final of the sorrowful mysteries, the crucifixion, as depicted here behind me and behind the altar in this original 19th century oil painting, representing this mystery upon which we conclude our prayer today. The cross reveals that
Unless there is a Good Friday in our lives,

there can be no Easter Sunday. Unless there is a crown of thorns, there will never be a halo of light. Unless there is a scourged body, there will never be a glorified one. Death to the lower self is the condition of resurrection to the higher self. Join me in meditating upon the cross, the death of Jesus, his crucifixion for our sake as we pray. Our Father who art in heaven, hallowed be thy name. Thy kingdom come, thy will be done on earth as it is in heaven. Give us this day our daily bread, and forgive us our trespasses as we forgive those who trespass against us. And lead us not into temptation, but deliver us from evil. Amen. Hail Mary, full of grace, the Lord is with thee. Blessed art thou among women, and blessed is the fruit of thy womb, Jesus. Holy Mary, Mother of God, pray for us sinners, now and at the hour of our death. Amen. Hail Mary, full of grace, the Lord is with thee. Blessed art thou among women, and blessed is the fruit of thy womb, Jesus. Holy Mary, Mother of God, pray for us sinners, now and at the hour of our death. Amen. Hail Mary, full of grace, the Lord is with thee. Blessed art thou among women, and blessed is the fruit of thy womb, Jesus. Holy Mary, Mother of God, pray for us sinners, now and at the hour of our death. Amen. Hail Mary, full of grace, the Lord is with thee. Blessed art thou among women, and blessed is the fruit of thy womb, Jesus. Holy Mary, Mother of God, pray for us sinners, now and at the hour of our death. Amen. Hail Mary, full of grace, the Lord is with thee. Blessed art thou among women, and blessed is the fruit of thy womb, Jesus. Holy Mary, Mother of God, pray for us sinners, now and at the hour of our death. Amen. Hail Mary, full of grace, the Lord is with thee. Blessed art thou among women, and blessed is the fruit of thy womb, Jesus. Holy Mary, Mother of God, pray for us sinners, now and at the hour of our death. Amen. Hail Mary, full of grace, the Lord is with thee. Blessed art thou among women, and blessed is the fruit of thy womb, Jesus. Holy Mary, Mother of God, pray for us sinners, now and at the hour of our death. Amen. Hail Mary, full of grace, the Lord is with thee. Blessed art thou among women, and blessed is the fruit of thy womb, Jesus. Holy Mary, Mother of God, pray for us sinners, now and at the hour of our death. Amen. Hail Mary, full of grace, the Lord is with thee. Blessed art thou among women, and blessed is the fruit of thy womb, Jesus. Holy Mary, Mother of God, pray for us sinners, now and at the hour of our death. Amen. Hail Mary, full of grace, the Lord is with thee. Blessed art thou among women, and blessed is the fruit of thy womb, Jesus. Holy Mary, Mother of God, pray for us sinners, now and at the hour of our death. Amen. Glory be to the Father, and to the Son, and to the Holy Spirit, as it was in the beginning, is now, and ever shall be, world without end. Amen. O my Jesus, forgive us our sins, save us from the fires of hell, lead all souls into heaven, especially those in most need of thy mercy. Hail, Holy Queen, Mother of Mercy, our life, our sweetness, and our hope. To thee do we cry, poor banished children of Eve. To thee do we send up our sighs, mourning and weeping in this valley of tears. Turn then, O most gracious Advocate, thine eyes of mercy toward us, and after this, our exile, show unto us the blessed fruit of thy womb, Jesus. O clement, O loving, O sweet Virgin Mary, pray for us, O Holy Mother of God, that we may be made worthy of the promises of Christ. Let us pray. O God, whose only begotten Son, by whose life, death, and resurrection has purchased for us the rewards of eternal life, grant, we beseech you, that by meditating on these sorrowful mysteries of the Most Holy Rosary of the Blessed Virgin Mary, that we may both imitate what they contain and obtain what they promise, through the same Christ our Lord. Amen. May the souls of the faithful departed, through the mercy of God, rest in peace. Holy Mother, with thy loving child, thy blessing give to us this day, in the name of the Father, and of the Son, and of the Holy Spirit. Amen. Well, thank you for joining me in meditating on the sorrowful mysteries of the Most Holy Rosary of the Blessed Virgin Mary here in the St. Thomas More Chapel, the Chapel of the Relics

at the Cathedral of St. Mary of the Immaculate Conception in Peoria. It's been a great delight to pray with you here in this holy place where men and women, young and old, are baptized into the death of Jesus, that they might have the hope of rising with him. May you have that same hope strengthened within you because of the suffering, the passion, and the death of Jesus upon which we have meditated today.

0: was in prayer with our Lord as he was exposed in the chapel in the monstrance, he spoke to me these words in my heart.
1: When you come here to me in faith, how pleasing it is to me. I feel and see the love you have for me in your heart. Although you do not see me, I am entirely here present with my body, blood, soul, and divinity, hidden in the appearance of this white host.
0: Lord, it is by your grace that my parents brought me to the church as a little girl to pray to you in the Blessed Sacrament and taught me that you are here, alive on earth, hidden in the tabernacle.
1: Pray for other souls to come here to me. They must have faith. What joy they give me when their faith is living and trusting.
0: My Lord, it is my desire to please you and always do your will. Suddenly, the host from the monstrance miraculously started to fly towards me. I saw the sacred host with a great brightness. Then I heard a voice that seemed to come from above the host.
1: In the sacred host is your power. Come to me in the tabernacle where I dwell as the King of Mercy, and I will give you the love you need to show mercy towards others.
0: The host then flew back into the monstrance. After that, my soul felt extraordinary power in it and deeper love for God living in the Eucharist.

0: your status?
1: We're in position.
2: Hot plates, order up.
3: Here they come. Now the head chef said we can't let a single dirty plate go by.
0: The suspect should be here any minute. So whatever you do, don't blow your cover.
1: There she is. I have visual on the suspect.
3: Honey, you missed a spot.
1: She's wearing a green hat. I repeat, the suspect is wearing a green hat. The suspect is looking at the menu.
3: Could use a little help here. Oh, no.
1: She looks like she's ordering a salad. Nope, the soup. Wait, back to the salad. I think she's asking him to hold the croutons.
3: Ryan, please.
4: What is this? This is a dirty dish. Dirty dishes are not acceptable at Monique's five-star restaurant.
1: Ow! We are so sorry.
4: You do not need to be sorry. Monique knows who is the real person to blame.
1: Ow!
4: Allez, get out! You are fired!
5: Training simulation complete. Performance analysis, failure.
6: Really, Pix? We failed the entire mission because of a few dirty dishes?
0: I warned you not to lose your cover.
6: I am a trained agent, not a dishwasher.
0: You were an undercover dishwasher at an invitation-only event, and all you had to do was clean a few plates along the way.
6: I cleaned them.
3: You left blobs of mashed potatoes on nearly every plate.
6: Mom, you're missing the point. We are agents. We should be fighting ninjas or chasing down evil criminals, not washing dishes.
3: What's wrong with washing dishes?
6: It's so boring and dirty.
3: Oh, I see. And you think you should only have to do the fun jobs.
6: Exactly.
3: Look, honey, some jobs are boring, but that doesn't mean they aren't important. Sometimes you've just got to buckle down and work hard.
6: Gross.
3: But you should always try your absolute best, no matter how important you think the job is. Because every task worth doing is worth doing right.
6: Yeah.
7: Hey, Ryan, Deb, I need your help.
6: Finally, a real mission. What is it, boss? Ninjas? An army of robotic sharks? I'm ready.
7: Actually, it's a missing tuba.
6: What?
7: Mr. Wilbur Willoughby contacted us from the Happydale Retirement Home.
6: A retirement home? You mean like a place where a bunch of old people live?
7: They prefer the term seasoned adult residence. But yes, apparently Mr. Willoughby can't find his tuba and believes it was stolen.
6: You want me, your top agent, to investigate an old guy's missing tuba? No way.
7: Look, Ryan, Freedom International is committed to seeking truth and stopping injustice no matter how big or small the crime. So when someone calls and asks us for help, we answer the call. Do you understand?
6: Yes, sir, but...
7: Will someone please answer that phone? Anyways, Mrs. DeFrades, you better go along to the retirement home, too. I'm going to be honest. I don't really trust Ryan alone in a place with free, unlimited pudding.
3: Yes, sir.
6: Ugh, it's like you can smell the old.
3: Now listen to me, young man. We might be surrounded by seasoned adult residents, but you are going to be respectful and kind and work hard on this mission.
6: Oh, pudding!
3: Ryan!
6: Come on, Mom! This assignment is a joke, a stolen tuba. How do we know it was really stolen in the first place? I mean, this guy, Wilbur Willoughby, he's probably too old to even remember what he had for breakfast.
3: Wow! Mr. Willoughby, if I've told you once, I've told you a thousand times, you have got to stop taking trays from the cafeteria to build your dangerous ramps. And the janitorial staff has asked more than once that you stop popping wheelies and leaving skid marks in the hallways.
4: Huh?
3: I know you can hear me.
2: Excuse me, are you Mr. Willoughby?
8: Who's asking?
2: I'm...

0: Deborah DeFrades. I work for Freedom International, an international agency that...
1: Shh, keep your voice down. I know who you are. That's why I called you. Did they tell you about my tuba?
2: Yes, we know all about the tuba. It's a missing instrument, not the end of the world.
1: It's not just missing, it was stolen. And I suspect someone evil has taken it.
0: Can you tell us what happened?
1: Of course I can! You think I'm crazy just because I'm old? Now, what did you ask me?
0: Can you tell us what happened?
1: Oh, yes. Well, I suppose it started with that beautiful lady right over there. Oh, don't look at her! That is Mrs. Nancy Lawson, the prettiest woman I ever laid eyes on. I've been pining for her since first we met, that blessed day in the cafeteria, when she passed me the heart-healthy butter alternative. But it was later that afternoon during music time that I discovered she's not just the prettiest thing on two legs, she's also a talented woman. Well, I knew right off the bat that music was the only way to woo her. So I decided it was time to bring out my old tuba. Now, I was never real great at the tuba, but you see, Nancy's hearing isn't all that great either. It was a match made in heaven. Then, right before I was about to perform, there was a flash of light, a puff of smoke, and the faint smell of wontons. And when the smoke cleared, my tuba was gone. And all that was left was a single pair of chopsticks.
0: That's awful.
1: And oh, what's even worse? Clarence is scheduled to play the clarinet today.
0: Who?
1: Clarence. He's gonna try to woo my woman. I just know it, so I need my tuba.
0: Don't worry, sir. We are going to find it. Right, Ryan? Ryan?
1: It's happening again.
0: I do smell wontons. Ryan? Ryan, where are you?
3: My clarinet!
4: So the thief got away?
0: Yes, sir.
4: And when this all went down, Ryan, you were...
0: in the kitchen, eating pudding.
4: Ryan DeFrades, I told you to take this job seriously.
2: I did.
4: No, you did not. And the proof is in the pudding.
5: Sorry to interrupt, but we've got a problem.
6: This just in. Musical instruments everywhere are disappearing. What started out as a third-grade music arts performance turned into a first-rate disaster at Eastside Elementary today when 14 recorders suddenly disappeared. But that's not all. Reports are coming in from all over town. Missing guitars, violins, and even bagpipes. No one knows who the musical monster might be, but authorities do have one lead. At the scene of every crime, a single pair of chopsticks are left. On those chopsticks, a word, crescendo. But who is this crescendo, and what do they want?
5: Over 400 instruments have already been stolen.
4: And we have the culprit in our grasp. All right, folks, you know what to do. Find Crescendo before we're left in a world without music.
7: Thank you, Metro. Put them over there. Just a few more instruments, and my orchestral army shall be complete. Never again will I be forced to listen to imperfect, out of tune, out of time noise-making munchkins who don't know the difference between a French horn and an oboe. For years I suffered through whiny, undisciplined children. Week after week, I would pour my heart and my soul into the pursuit of creating beautiful musicians filled with passion and precision. But what did they give me in return? Excuses! I sprained my wrist at soccer practice. My granny was in town. The dog ate my sheet music. All of them were the same. Until one day, I met a student with more raw talent in his little pinky than all of them put together. His name? Ryan DeFreitas. He actually practiced, and it showed. Finally, an all-star performer to bring me fame, fortune, and the coveted Piano Teacher of the Year award. I immediately planned a huge recital and advertised young Ryan as the new star performer. And then I gave that boy my very own secret weapon. For release! The hard version! We worked on it together for months, and then when the day finally came... Ladies and gentlemen, Ryan DeFreitas. Ryan DeFreitas! He didn't even show. You see, you can't trust people, Metro. They simply cannot be relied upon. If you want perfect music, you must remove the imperfect element. Now, with my army of robot musicians, we will destroy all bad music forever! The humans! Get them!
5: All right, folks. I analyzed the chopsticks left by Crescendo, ran the data through the wooden weapons database, cross-referenced that with all the known villains, and came up with... nothing.
8: So we have no idea who this Crescendo is or what they're planning?
5: Exactly. But we do have these.
8: A pair of gloves.
9: Great. Now I can build that snowman without getting cold.
5: Not just any gloves. These will let you play any instrument you touch perfectly. They're embedded with neurological melody memory detecting sensors in the fingertips.
9: Huh?
5: All you have to do is think of a song, and these gloves help you play it.
9: Oh, cool.
5: Now just think of a song. It could be anything. Beethoven's Fifth, Vivaldi's The Four Seasons. Really? The birthday song?
9: I like it. It reminds me of me.
5: Well, how about trying another instrument and a slightly harder song?
9: Fine.

0: It's Miss Ping. Crescendo is Miss Ping.
1: Your old piano teacher?
0: Yes! I knew she was evil. She used to make me practice all the time.
1: That doesn't make her a villain.
0: Yes, but as soon as I started playing, the memories came flooding back to me. She used to wear chopsticks in her hair just like these. And her house always smelled like delicious wontons. I'm telling you, it's Miss Ping.
2: Well, I guess I can search the database for Miss Ping.
1: You know, Ryan was actually an excellent musician back in the day. Miss Ping picked him to be the star performer at one of her biggest recitals. But sadly, he never went on.
2: Let me guess. You didn't practice enough because it was boring?
0: That's not it at all.
2: Wait a minute. I think I've got something. Looks like there's a Miss Ping conducting a concert today at the Grand Opera House.
0: That's her, all right.
2: And it's starting, like, any minute. You guys better get down there and see what's going on.
3: Introducing Miss Amy Ping.
4: Thank you. Many of you have come here today because you enjoy good music. But why good music when you can hear perfect music? Today you will all witness something never heard before. A perfect performance.
0: We're here. Going in.
2: Copy that. Surveillance is up, and it looks like Crescendo is on the stage.
5: Tickets, please.
0: We are secret agents. We don't need tickets.
5: Right. Tickets.
4: And now.

0: Euphrates? Glad to see my former student is finally showing up for a performance. But I'm afraid you are too late. Fetch them, Metro! Dear sweet Ryan, as seemingly talented as you once were, I simply don't need you anymore. I've got them. Metro, kick it!
1: Honey, what's the plan?
2: Try not to die.

0: know you played the drums.
1: Neither did I.
2: It's the gloves.
1: Oh, yeah. Okay, I'll take the violin army. You take the cellos.
0: I think they're double bass.
1: Whatever. The giant wooden thing shooting at us.
0: Got it. Okay, you big bullies. Take this.
1: What was that?
0: My peppermint oil.
1: I feel invigorated.
2: Music. Somehow, the music is controlling everything.
3: Ow, ow, ow.
2: You have to get to Crescendo and make her stop playing.
1: Well, we're a little busy. Out!
2: Oh, and watch out for the giant trombone.
1: What?
4: Perfect. You all sound perfect. I knew I could count on you. Unlike Ryan DeFreitas, who abandoned me in my time of need!
1: I didn't abandon you, and you know it! I knew that song forwards and backwards and couldn't wait to play it! But you expected me to be perfect!
4: Remember, if you can't play perfectly, you don't deserve to play at all.
1: I was afraid of failing.
4: Well, it's not my fault you weren't good enough. But don't worry. I'll see to it that you never play again. Metro, start it off slowly so we can build to a crescendo!
5: We're surrounded.
2: Ryan, do you really know Furley's forwards and backwards?
1: Yeah?
2: Then play it backwards, because maybe they'll start backing up.
5: Good idea!
1: Except for one thing. I don't have a piano!
5: It's Mr. Willoughby!
6: Somebody order a piano?
5: Ryan, play!
1: I can't. The gloves are ripped.
0: You don't need those, honey. You know this song.
4: Yes, but can he play it perfectly? Ladies and gentlemen, I present to you Ryan DeFreitas, the failure.
0: Don't you listen to her, honey. Nobody is perfect. Just try your absolute best.

0: That's it. Way to go, honey.
1: It's working.
2: Attaboy, Ryan.
3: No. No. This cannot be. You were supposed to cave under the pressure.

0: What is this? Did you just hit a wrong note?
1: No! No!
0: Aren't your robots programmed to destroy bad music?
1: No! I didn't mean it! No! Ah!
2: Well, folks, the audience has been released, and thankfully, no one was hurt. Crescendo is now behind bars, and I don't think she will be enjoying her stay.
3: Oh, my darling, oh, my darling, oh, my darling Clementine.
4: For the last time, please stop singing!
5: I've deprogrammed the robots, and the instruments are all being returned to their rightful owners. Which reminds me, Mr. Willoughby, here is your tuba.
6: Thank heavens!
0: You know, Mr. Willoughby, I totally underestimated you. I thought you were just a crazy old guy. I didn't realize you were a crazy awesome old guy. I mean, seasoned resident.
7: You saved our lives, but how did you know where we were? Or about the piano?
2: Well now, Mr. Willoughby might be retired, but he was Freedom's top agent back in the day.
0: You were a secret agent?
6: One of the first!
2: He put away a lot of bad guys in his time. That's why I trusted him so much when he called.
0: I'm really sorry I didn't take this mission seriously. I should have been willing to work hard and do my best, no matter how big or small I thought the job was.
7: You know, sometimes the little jobs end up being more important than we realize. That's why we should try our best no matter what.
5: Try your best. But also remember, nobody is perfect. Not even Crescendo.
6: Well, folks, it's almost music time. And I've got a woman to woo.
0: Oh, mind if I come along? You guys serve the best pudding.
5: Actually, you two have some training to finish. Feel like washing some dishes?
0: Oh, yeah. Well, I'll do my best.
8: Hi, I'm Jeremy. And this is my sister, Kendra, and we're the writers of Ryan DeFrady's Secret Agent.
9: In today's episode, Ryan faces an evil musician and learns the importance of diligence.
7: Look, honey, some jobs are boring, but that doesn't mean they aren't important. Sometimes you just gotta buckle down and work hard.
2: Ryan DeFrady's, I told you to take this job seriously.
0: I did.
2: No, you did not, and the proof is in the pudding.
7: But you should always try your absolute best, no matter how important you think the job is. Because every task worth doing is worth doing right.
8: In today's story, Ryan wasn't too excited about washing dishes or looking for a missing tuba. But God wants us to work hard and try our best at everything we do.
9: The Bible says, whatever you do, work at it with all your heart, as working for the Lord. Colossians 3:23.
8: That means God cares about how you do the boring jobs.
9: You mean God cares about the way I clean my room?
8: Yep.
9: And he cares about homework?
8: He sure does. And whether a job is easy or hard, you can honor God by working diligently and giving it your absolute best.
9: That reminds me of a guy in the Bible who had a very hard job. His name was Noah. One day, God told Noah that there was going to be a massive flood over all the earth. The water would cover the tallest mountains and would destroy everything. But God had a plan to save Noah and his family.
8: He told Noah to build a giant boat big enough to save Noah's family and at least two of every animal. This was going to be a very, very, very hard job. But Noah wanted to honor God with all of his heart. So he started building the boat.
9: It was a lot of work. Noah had to do a lot of math to figure out how long to cut the planks and how to make everything just the way God had said.
8: He had to lift the heavy wood and get everything in position. Then he had to cover the entire boat with sticky pitch to help make the boat waterproof. He also had to grow and collect enough food to feed all the animals.

0: He and his family worked hard year after year after year after year. I'm sure the people in town wondered, why in the world were they going to all this trouble to make a giant boat in the middle of nowhere?
1: Some of them probably made fun of Noah and told him he was wasting his time.
0: But Noah wasn't worried about pleasing the people. He was working hard to please God.
1: Finally, after years and years of building, the boat was now ready.
0: Suddenly, animals began coming from all over. Noah brought all of them on board, and because he had worked so hard, every animal had a safe place to stay.
1: Once everyone was inside, God himself shut the giant door to the boat.
0: Almost immediately, the rain started coming. It happened just like God had said. But because of God's mercy and Noah's obedience to God, even when it was hard, Noah and all his family were saved.
1: Wow! I can't believe God used one little family to build such a huge boat.
0: God can accomplish great things through us if we work hard and obey him no matter what.
1: So whatever you do, work at it with all your heart as working for the Lord.
0: Well, that's all we have time for today. Thanks for joining us on Ryan DeFrady's Secret Agent.

0: the cheeky pandas in their natural habitat. It turns out it's not the misty mountains of China, but instead in a treehouse studio deep in the heart of England. Hello, cheeky pandas. How are you all today?
1: We're pandarific.
0: I heard your show went very well, and I see you're now preparing for your after-show party. Is that why you're baking a cake?
2: It's going to be very big, and it's our favourite flavour.
0: Chocolate?
3: No.
0: Strawberry?
2: No. Bamboo, of course.
0: Interesting. Will you have many guests at your party?
4: Oh, yes. Lots and lots. And some VIPs.
0: Ah, very important persons.
1: No, very important pandas.
2: Anyway, we can't talk now. We need to concentrate on making our cake so it doesn't end up with a soggy bottom.
5: Right, Team Panda. We have lots to do as the guests will be here soon. CJ, you put the cake in the oven.
6: It's done!
5: Well, that was fast. It just needs one more thing.
2: What's that, Rory?
5: All the guests to come and eat it. You did invite the guests, didn't you, CJ?
2: No. I thought Milo was doing it.
4: No, I thought Rory was doing it.
5: Hold on a minute.
1: We haven't invited anyone.
0: Oh, dear. The cheeky pandas were so busy making a cake, they forgot to talk to each other and check they had invited people to the party.
4: Oh, no. There's only one thing for it. Are you thinking what I'm thinking?
1: To the bamboo phone.
4: Hello? We need to order a big crowd of our music fans. There's no such thing as a big crowd of our music fans. They only come in small sizes. In that case, we need a

0: music industry VIPs. Great. Right away, please. Thank you.
1: It's a panda delivery! Awesome!
2: There's no very important pandas in this box. Where are they?
3: Perhaps you should look outside, my dear pandas. There appears to be a very long limousine full of VIPs.
4: Mr. Narrator, can we ask you a question before we get the party started?
3: Of course, Rory. Anything.
4: You know how we were so busy making the cake that we forgot to talk to each other? Well, do you think sometimes we can be like that with God? Too busy to talk to him?
3: You know, I think we can. This reminds me about something we can read in your Bible. You see, your cake had a special recipe and needed all the ingredients. Prayer is the same, and one of the ingredients of prayer is making time to talk to God.
2: Surely he's too busy to talk to us, though.
3: Ah, CJ, the Bible tells us that God cares about everything that you have to say. He cares about the things that make you happy, the things you might be worried about, and the things that you need his help with. Anything at all. And he's always listening. Well, my panda friends, we've learned some important lessons today, haven't we?
4: Yes. Number one, we should make time every day to talk to God in prayer.
0: And number two, don't forget the recipe for a good after-show party is to always invite people to it.
2: That gives me a great idea for a new song by Panda Compadres. It's time to get this party started!
5: To the song machine!

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It quenches thirst, nourishes the earth, and heals wounds.

We thank you because it is also a symbol of your grace and love that renews us through baptism. Today we ask you to teach us to safeguard it with gratitude, justice, and responsibility.

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We see with pain so many brothers and sisters who lack clean water, who walk for miles to find it, who become ill due to its scarcity.

May your spirit make us pilgrims of the essential, able to live with simplicity, denouncing waste and pollution, defending the right of every brother and sister to drink without fear and without inequality.

May our care for water be a sign of love for the Creator and a commitment to the lives of the poor, educating new generations to value and protect the Earth's resources. Amen.

This is my commandment. 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No one has greater love than this, to lay down one's life for one's friends. They devoted themselves to the teaching of the apostles.

0: apostles, and to the communal life, to the breaking of the bread, and to the prayers. Awe came upon everyone. Every day they devoted themselves to meeting together in the temple area and to breaking bread in their homes. And every day the Lord added to their number those who were being saved.
1: Hello, my name is Dan Tarrant, and I'm the founder of Personally Catholic. I'm also on staff here at St. Andrew Catholic Church in Newtown, PA. Did you know that Jesus Christ was a real person in history? No one would debate that. In fact, even without the Bible, we would know that Jesus Christ was a real person in history because of what the Roman historians wrote about him. Do you know that Jesus Christ was also crucified? And no one would debate that either? We would know that too without the Bible because of the Roman historians. Jesus Christ is real. And do you know that the tomb of Jesus Christ was empty 3 days later? We know that because Christianity exists, and it began in Jerusalem. Somebody had to empty the tomb. No one would believe in a resurrected Messiah if that resurrected Messiah's tomb was full with his body. Somebody emptied the tomb. The question is, who emptied it? It wasn't the Roman guards, it wasn't the Jewish leaders. The only human being who would have any motive to empty the tomb would be the apostles. And yet the apostles all died for their faith. I personally think it was God. I don't think people would die for a lie about God. In fact, I think most people wouldn't even die for the truth about God. I don't think the apostles emptied the tomb. I think Jesus Christ rose from the dead. I think that actually happened. And I think that makes the whole world different. If the tomb of Jesus Christ was empty, and if he really is risen from the dead, then he is God. And not only that, we are loved. We are loved more than we could ever know. And our sins have been forgiven. In fact, if the cross is true, Jesus Christ has already made a decision about you. He wants to forgive your sins. He wants you in heaven. The question is do you think God loves you that way? Do you think the tomb was really empty? And if it was, and if Jesus Christ is God, and if he's a Savior who can forgive you, would you allow his grace, his unconditional love, into your life? You see, without the life, death, and resurrection of Jesus, the whole idea that God loves you is just a romantic, nice idea. There's nothing behind it to substantiate that claim. It's just a nice thing to think. But if Jesus Christ did die and rise again, then the love of God is real. You see, that's the difference between experiencing God in theory and experiencing God in person. Those three facts, that Jesus Christ is a real person, that Jesus Christ died on the cross, and that Jesus Christ's tomb was empty, all those facts would be known without the Bible, just from reading Roman history. Jesus Christ is a real person. Jesus Christ died on the cross. And his apostles claim that he rose from the dead. What makes you a Christian is your decision about those claims. Do you think the tomb really was emptied by God? And if you don't think the tomb was emptied by God, who do you think emptied it? The apostles who all died for their faith? Do you think it was God? And if it was God, then everything in reality, your entire life is fundamentally different. You are loved. In fact, you are worth the death of God to God. That's an amazing reality to understand. You are loved, and it's not just some romantic, nice idea. It's grounded in an actual historical event, in an actual person's life. And you see, that's the difference between being a Christian and just having some nice ideas about God. A Christian just doesn't think that God loves people. A Christian knows that God loves us because God came into our world and died for our sins. There's a big difference between a God who is out there and a God who has come here into our world and into our lives if we would only allow him to do so. You see, being a Christian means having a personal encounter or a personal relationship with Jesus Christ. In fact, Pope Benedict XVI said, "Let us ask ourselves, how is my personal relationship with Christ?" And St. John Paul II said that that we have to make a personal decision.

decision to welcome Jesus Christ into our lives. Have you made that decision? Easter is the time to think about whether we've made that decision and whether we're staying faithful to that decision. You know, Jesus Christ was a real person, but you have to make a real personal decision to let him in. You know, in John's gospel, Jesus said, "There is no greater love than to lay down one's life for one's friends." You know, it's one thing to say, "I would die for you." It's another thing to say, "I have died for you." You see, it's one thing to say that you love somebody unconditionally. It's a completely different thing to die for them. If Jesus Christ really is God, and if Jesus Christ really rose from the dead, then to God, you are worth the death of God. And that's not just some nice romantic idea. That's grounded in real historical truth. You see, it's not enough just to have some nice ideas about God. You have to encounter God in person. And that's why Jesus Christ became a person, so that we could have a relationship with him and know that we're loved, instead of just have some nice ideas about God. And you know, if we're going to tell people about Jesus Christ and be evangelists, we're going to have to do it in person, just the way Jesus Christ came into our world in person. It's not enough just to make a video. It's not enough just to write something on social media to tell people that God loves them. I think real evangelization only happens in person. If it were enough just to make a video like this and email it to all your friends, then God would have done the same thing. But God didn't just make a video. He didn't just send his commandments. He came to us in person, and he died for us in person. You know, sometimes I think it's so easy for us and convenient for us to evangelize just through social media and just be Catholic online. I think that's a trap we can fall into, especially in light of everything going on with the coronavirus. But as God opens doors for us to return to full and active life in the social world around us, we have to remember that we have to evangelize there too. It's easy to make a video. It's easy to post something on Facebook and say that God loves you. It's very hard to do that in person, isn't it? And it's very hard to live out that relationship in person with those you struggle to love. You know, I want to show you something. This right here, I'm not sure if you know what this is, but this is a cam. A cam is used in rock climbing. What you do with a cam is you hold it like this, you place it in the wall, and then you release it and it grabs hold. And then you can attach a rope to it and you're safe from falling. This is a great cam. In fact, this cam is a black diamond cam and it was $60. It's a high quality cam and I have all the directions right here. And I could read them to you. This is a good cam. This cam works. And these directions are the truth about this cam. But can I tell you something? I never once in my life have gone rock climbing. And I never once in my life have gone rock climbing with this cam. Would you trust me today to go rock climbing and let me place this in a rock wall and hang a rope to this and trust your life to how I place this cam? No, you probably wouldn't. Do you know why? It's because you can see that I have no personal relationship with this cam. This is a great cam. This is the truth about the cam. And yet all of that is meaningless if I don't have a relationship with this cam. The same thing's true with you. You can have the truth about God, you could have the sacraments, but if you don't have a personal relationship with those sacraments and with the truth about God, it's really going to be useless in terms of evangelization. And also, you could go door to door and have that personal relationship with this cam and with this truth, but unless you actually see someone and speak to them face to face and actually have a real relationship with them in person, no one's going to trust this either. In fact, I think it might be impossible to invite someone into a full and active relationship with God if they never have any personal human interaction with another Christian. You know, my brother Stephen had a huge conversion, and he knows that I teach theology and that I work for the church, and he's heard me give talks and seen videos that I've done. But you want to know what really led to his conversion? It was just watching my lifestyle.
It was our personal relationship.

relationship. He saw my personal relationship with God impact my personal relationship with him. And that's just something you can't do only through online interaction. It takes an in-person interaction to evangelize. And so as Catholics, as we begin to return from the coronavirus in the near future, let's keep in mind that evangelization is not just something that happens online. It's something that happens in person. Jesus Christ came into our world as a person so that we can encounter God in person. If we're going to evangelize in his name, we have to encounter others in person too. Today, we may be limited to what's available through social media. But when the coronavirus has passed, let's not remain limited by that reality. Let's step boldly into relationships with other people, with our relationship with God. When God opens the doors for us to return to a full and active participation in the sacraments and in evangelization, we have to step out in faith and be as bold as we are online in our real, daily, and tangible lives. Jesus Christ was a real person in history. Jesus Christ really was crucified. And Jesus Christ really rose from the dead. And if he didn't really do all of these things in person, then I don't even know what I could use to substantiate the claim that God loves you. There's nothing to substantiate it. It's just a nice romantic idea. But because Jesus Christ came in person to die as a savior for us, we know that God's love is real and that that truth is reliable. If you want to be a conveyor of that truth, if you want to be an evangelist, don't stop short and only evangelize online or through Facebook comments. Step into the real lives of real people with your real relationship with God, and let God interact with them through you just the way that God interacted with the world through his Son. God bless, and I pray that when the coronavirus does pass, that you step out boldly in faith and learn how to have a more personal relationship with God that leads other Catholics and other Christians and other non-believers to have a more personal relationship with God themselves.

I'm Bishop Reed. Welcome to the Sheen Museum here at the Spalding Pastoral Center of the Diocese of Peoria, just a block from the Cathedral of St. Mary of the Immaculate Conception, where the mortal remains of Archbishop Fulton Sheen are entombed. Here in this museum is an amazing collection of artifacts that show us how Archbishop Sheen was a man of the church, a man of prayer, a man of Peoria, a man for others, a man on the road to sainthood. Let's go in and take a look at just one of the exhibits here in the Sheen Museum.

This exhibit in the Sheen Museum focuses on how Archbishop Fulton Sheen was a man of the church as a Catholic, as a priest, and as a bishop. He once said that the priesthood to which he belonged is the greatest fraternity in the world. Everywhere you go, you have brothers. And he experienced that fraternity, that brotherhood, even with popes. He was quite friendly with Pope Pius XII. There's some artifacts of his relationship and friendship with Pope Pius. In fact, Pope Pius once told him that he would have the highest place in heaven. Perhaps he was very right about that. Not infallible, but I think he might have been right. And he was very close, too, with Pope John the 23rd, who, of course, convoked the Second Vatican Council, which Archbishop Fulton Sheen was privileged to attend. There's a medallion here that was given to him as a gift, and also a picture that Pope John the 23rd took with Fulton Sheen. He said, and this I quote, "Come, let's have our picture taken. It will make some people in the church jealous, but that will be fun." The words of, classic words of Pope John the 23rd. And just behind me here is the program from his consecration as a bishop, which occurred on June 11th, 1951 at the Church of Saints John and Paul in Rome, and also the zucchetto that he wore on the day of his consecration as a bishop. And so that's just some of the artifacts here in this section of the Sheen Museum, which help us to understand a little bit more clearly how Fulton Sheen was truly a man of the church.

So that's just one of the exhibits here at this extensive look at the life of this saintly man, Archbishop Fulton Sheen. For more information on his cause and to visit the Sheen Museum yourself, visit archbishopsheencause.org. I'm Bishop Reed here at the Sheen Museum at the Spalding Pastoral Center in Peoria, Illinois.

0: Hi, welcome to another episode of Some Seminarians Podcast, a podcast produced and starring seminarians from the Archdiocese of San Antonio. Today, I'm joined with Joseph Duque.
1: Hi, Moses.
0: And Prashant Kumar.
2: Hi, Moses.
0: Welcome. Thanks for joining us. So today, we're going to be talking about an interesting topic. A lot of us have had this experience. It's cultural Catholicism, right? And so not necessarily about the teachings and doctrines of the faith, but rather like how we experience the Catholic faith in our cultures and where we come from, which can look very different, right?
2: Yes. Like when it comes to India, like Mexicans can relate to Our Lady of Guadalupe. Uh-huh. In the same way, in India, we have a popular shrine called Our Lady of Velankanni.
0: Our Lady of what?
2: Velankanni.
0: Velankanni. Okay, Our Lady of Velankanni.
2: Yeah, it's pretty difficult to pronounce the name, but yeah. It's very, very simple. Velankanni.
0: Velankanni.
2: Yeah, so it's a place in the south of India, and it's first in 16th century when the group of French mm-hmm. were trying to come to that place, try to come to India.
0: Right.
2: And they were in a shipwreck in the middle of the sea, and they prayed to Our Lady, and if they would reach safely, they would build a shrine.
0: Okay.
2: That's the first point of mm-hmm. Our Lady's shrine uh-huh. coming up there. Uh-huh. And later on, Our Lady appeared to a handicapped boy who prayed to Our Lady, whom he had no idea who it was.
0: Mm-hmm.
2: So she appears there, and he gets healed. And then later on, it grew into a very large shrine
0: really?
2: In India. Yeah.
0: Wow.
2: Yeah, how do you...
0: And so, like, that shrine, would you say that whether you're Catholic or not, mm-hmm. there's kind of a reverence yeah. toward Our Lady?
2: Yeah. So in India, see the Hindus naturally worship all gods because they believe that in a concept, one God, many names.
0: Okay, yeah.
2: So that way, they are open to all religious experiences. Mm-hmm. And Our Lady is a special attraction for them because they can relate to one of their gods.
0: Mm-hmm.
2: And they think that we use the usage of Mother of God, and where we call her Mother of God, they literally take it as God's mother.
0: Uh-huh.
2: And she's a goddess.
0: Oh. Uh-huh.
2: So that way, so many people want to relate to Our Lady. So besides that, Our Lady is a huge attraction for all kinds of people in
0: right.
2: India.

0: Because even Muslims, they can relate to Our Lady because she's a mother of the Prophet Muhammad. Mm. So that kind of relation is there. Sure. So wherever Our Lady shrines are there, very popular ones, especially this place, millions of people flock mm-hmm. every year there. Mm-hmm. So it's a big, big attraction for people to go to the shrine there.
1: So at the shrines, if they're not Catholic, do they still go in and participate in the Mass, or do they just come to the shrine like on a pilgrimage to mm-hmm. reverence Our Lady as mm-hmm. a goddess? Or
0: yeah. Because it's a very popular shrine, and most of the time, see, this non-Catholics will not have the basic catechesis
1: right.
0: of the Eucharist and what is a statue and what is a mm-hmm. God and mm-hmm. things like that. So they believe that a statue is a kind of incarnation, part of the incarnation.
1: Sure.
0: They have it's a deity almost. Mm-hmm. So it has certain godly qualities. So that kind of relation is there, but a lot of people come without knowing any difference between the Mass and the kind of Hindu ritual. They simply come and they pay respects, mm-hmm. they pray as though they're praying to a god. They don't know the difference. They offer the flowers, they burn the candles,
1: oh.
0: they pray, and they shave their heads. In
1: really?
0: Yes,
1: shave
0: they do
1: heads.
0: That.
1: Why?
0: See, in Hindu culture, they go to the temples and offer uh-huh. their hair, something they feel
1: Joseph,
0: it's
1: you
0: a precious
1: to do
0: thing.
1: That?
0: Yeah, it's related to... Yeah, coming from Hindu culture, it has a large influence on Catholics too, mm-hmm. because we are all converted from Hinduism.
1: Right.
0: And also, what is little meaningful is that when the baby is born, mm-hmm. They want to offer God the first fruits, like first offering.
1: Right. Yeah.
0: So the baby is taken to the temple, this shrine, mm-hmm. and they shave the head, mm-hmm. irrespective of boy or girl,
1: sure.
0: after 11 months of the birth. So it's a kind of, it's very popular among Hindus, and many, many Catholics do this. So it's coming from Hindu culture.
1: Oh,
0: but they don't do as Hindus do, but they have different understandings among
1: right,
0: Catholics.
1: Right, different.
0: Okay, it's a kind of thanksgiving to Our Lady after the gift of child
1: right,
0: and a gift
1: sure.
0: of marriage, gift of life and all
1: yeah.
0: that. It's not that they offer it to a god, a kind mm-hmm. of an offering to God. No, it's not that way.
2: Interesting.
3: Yeah, that's interesting.
2: Yeah.
3: Well, it makes me think of like how we can relate that to here in the States.
1: Right.
3: More in like the, I guess, Mexican-American culture,
1: mm-hmm.
3: how, I guess, cultural Catholicism plays out. You mentioned that before, like you were talking about Our Lady, but here we have Our Lady of Guadalupe.
1: Yeah.
3: And that's a huge thing we have in San Antonio, especially.
1: Right. Yeah.
3: I know you can like go around town and just see like murals.
1: She's everywhere.
3: Pictures. Yeah.
1: she's in wall murals, t-shirts.
3: Yeah. Yeah.
1: Cars.
3: I went to a restaurant one time, like the logo was like,
1: oh, yeah.
3: the playoff of,
1: yeah.
3: the image.
1: Yeah.
0: Yeah, I was surprised too. Like I visited a few of the restaurants and even some small pubs where there is a big altar and so many pictures, so much of
1: yeah.
0: religiosity. That's something very weird for us to see
1: sure.
0: Coming from India. For
1: right.
0: me, I was shocked,
1: right.
0: but I was very happy too. How people are so much into the culture, into the faith.
1: Uh-huh. Uh-huh.
0: That's something that gave me kind of eye opening
1: yeah.
0: for
1: yeah.
0: the culture.
1: No, you make a good point there, because here at Assumption Seminary in San Antonio, we have seminarians from other dioceses throughout mm-hmm. the United States, and the Diocese of Little Rock, Arkansas. Some of those guys, they came to San Antonio at Assumption Seminary, and they noticed right away, like at Walmart and at HEB, our grocery store, that we have like a section of candles and
3: oh,
1: Our Lady
3: yeah.
1: of Guadalupe.
3: Yeah.
1: And they're like, "Whoa, what is this? Like this, you would never see this back in their home diocese, because culturally, as you say, Joseph." It's a fabric of like our identity here in San Antonio, most especially our name, San Antonio, coming from mm-hmm. St. Anthony. So seeing the integration of the Catholic faith and culture as like the foundation of this part of the country, of and that the Franciscan influence. We have the beautiful gift of the missions here in San Antonio, seeing them still alive as vibrant parishes and still feeding the faithful and bringing the presence of the gospel message here locally,
0: yeah.
1: and seeing again how it's integrated into our yeah. identity and culture.
3: Even if like they attract tons of tourists each
1: mm-hmm.
3: year, like even those who aren't Catholic, it's just something to go to see
1: yeah.
3: the Catholic culture.
1: Right.
3: Well, not even the Catholic culture, just the culture itself
1: right. yeah,
3: here
1: yeah.
3: in San Antonio.
1: Exactly.
0: Yeah, like, no, the name San Antonio, I can relate very well because

0: my home parish in India is named after Saint Anthony.
1: Oh, really?
0: So it's a big shrine, and thousands of people come to that too. So I felt very happy when I thought about there too. A lot of people come. See, people of Hindus, Muslims, everybody come to the shrine and they pray to Saint Anthony. Saint Anthony is known to be a miracle worker. Mm-hmm. So something like that. So interculturally, all people want to flock. Even Hindus, Muslims, everybody come and pray. Something I could relate that to San Antonio.
1: That's amazing. I mean, that speaks to universality of the Catholic faith, but also I like that you're mentioning St. Anthony, miracle worker. I mean, if I lose something, he's the go-to, right? You gotta pray to St. Anthony because he'll find it for you.
0: Yeah, I can relate. I can say some testimony maybe.
1: Sure, yeah.
0: Because twice I lost my phone and I prayed to St. Anthony and I got it back in between few years gap.
1: Uh-huh.
0: I literally got my phone back.
1: Really?
0: One phone I got within the same day I lost, and one phone I got after a month, many years ago. And both the times I had prayed to St. Anthony. Uh-huh. And one time, the second time when I lost my phone, I prayed to St. Anthony. St. Anthony, if you get me this phone back, I'm going to give this testimony in the church during the Mass.
1: Oh.
0: So every Tuesday we do read testimonies after the Mass is over.
1: Uh-huh.
0: Anybody can share the testimony.
1: Oh, okay.
0: And the priest will, very brief one, priest will immediately share the testimony after the Mass.
1: Uh-huh.
0: And if that person is present in the Mass, the person will stand up and show their face. So good.
1: That's awesome. Happy. So that's, you do that at your home parish back in India. There's an opportunity.
0: That's pretty cool.
1: Uh-huh. That's pretty good. We're talking about St. Anthony and the Franciscans and the missions too, because we still have Franciscans at the mission. So you go to the missions here in San Antonio, and a Franciscan comes out in his habit, and you're like, whoa, what's
2: it's time, just like time I'm warp. Back in the 18th century.
1: Yeah. No doubt that the tourists who are visiting, just from a tourist perspective, not religious perspective, see them, sure they're like, oh, cool, you have you're a costume. Like a paid actor. It's like, I'm sure they're like, no, I'm actually a Catholic priest, I promise. And another thing about San Antonio, I think, in the culture, the cultural Catholicism we see here locally, is the Passion Play that we have every Good Friday during Lent.
2: Mm-hmm.
1: Downtown, we process through from Milam Park all the way back to Main Plaza right in front of San Fernando Cathedral. And there's just like hundreds, if not thousands, of people who just come to the streets. You've been there, right, Joseph? And it's just like...
2: I actually haven't.
1: You have.
2: I'm sorry.
1: You didn't do it with Archdiocese 101? Like... You didn't?
3: No.
1: Oh, okay.
3: That's in the summer, so.
1: Oh, you're... I take that back. Okay. So the Passion Play downtown.
3: Yeah.
1: But the first year of seminary, everyone does it. In your first year during Lent, like during Holy Week.
2: My first year in seminary, it was like right after COVID. So
1: they didn't have it, maybe. Okay, perhaps. Yeah.
0: So right. I had the chance of
1: being
0: there this year. And most of the, even some of the discerners were there. It was a very powerful event I witnessed here. And it was very moving. And those actors were really involved. And I think the Spirit of God was working through them. And then two things that struck my mind, blown me very powerfully, was it was raining so badly this year and it was so cold, and all of these actors were getting drenched in the rain and they were doing it very well.
1: Right.
0: And besides that, Archbishop and Father Carlos, they were getting wet and they were barefooted.
1: I remember.
0: And I didn't know how they would do that. It was very, very hard for anyone to do that.
1: Yeah.
0: So God really worked.
1: Absolutely.
0: Very, very well through them.
1: Right. And even then, that it was when we went most recently, it was cold and rainy, and there were still a lot of people. Like, as the rain started to subside, more people just started coming out. And I remember I went when the weather was fairly nice, certainly warm, but there were just a lot of people like hoarding on the side of the streets, following the procession. And even like interacting with people and talking with them after the experience, they're just really moved by it. And I think that's a beautiful thing, because as we communicate and catechize the faith, there's a lot of ways to communicate the faith.
0: True.
1: But through drama and a play, I think, is a unique way to share that expression of the gospel message.
0: True.
1: And having people to relate to it and understand it.
0: True.
1: And I think that's a beautiful way here in San Antonio, that through our culture, through our experience, we're using images.
0: Sure.
1: We're using this drama.

0: And it's telling a story of love and that Christ has for us. And people experience that, and they really, really appreciate that. And so that's a...
1: Yeah, there's something else we could say about that. Well, we're talking about cultural Catholicism,
0: right.
1: And like another way that people use that term is like someone who, I guess, uses the name Catholic, but
0: sure.
1: doesn't really like fully practice it
0: right.
1: or believe everything.
0: Mm-hmm.
1: But instances like this, the Passion Play,
0: right.
1: or even like visiting shrines, mm-hmm. chapels,
0: sure.
1: beautiful churches,
0: mm-hmm.
1: like maybe even the cathedral downtown
0: yeah.
1: that we have, someone may go to these events just because that's what you do.
0: Mm-hmm.
1: That's what their family is going to, so
0: mm-hmm.
1: why not tag along? But you never know. God is surely working in
0: right.
1: those moments
0: right.
1: to have someone
0: oh, yeah.
1: have a deep, impactful experience that they can really rethink or go into a deeper level
0: mm-hmm.
1: in their faith to like really have a transformative experience to maybe bring them from being, I guess, culturally Catholic
0: sure.
1: to practicing
0: right.
1: on fire Catholic.
0: Sure, absolutely.
2: Yeah, like Passion Play that
0: mm-hmm.
2: we do here in San Antonio.
0: Right.
2: So something similar we have in India,
0: okay.
2: especially in my home parish, home diocese,
0: mm-hmm.
2: I'm sorry. So one of the priests introduced this biblical play maybe 35 years ago in one particular village. He trained the whole village to enact this play.
0: Really?
2: This biblical dramas
0: Whoa.
2: Or biblical plays
0: sure.
2: every year. So every year, second week of Lent, they normally play this play
0: mm-hmm.
2: overnight.
0: Mm-hmm.
2: And Saturday night, overnight they play, starting from 10 o'clock night to morning 5 a.m.
0: Mm-hmm.
2: So thousands of people gather there. And it's
0: right.
2: a very powerful way of evangelizing. And
0: mm-hmm.
2: in a place like in India, and we are not very big in number, so especially the overall percentage of Christians is 2%,
0: mm-hmm.
2: and my state it is 3%. And so very many people make it, and then biblical messages are given to them very powerfully through these actors.
0: Wow.
2: It's
0: how often do they do that? Every year?
2: Every year, second week
0: it's
2: of Lent.
0: It's a different
2: Lent. Yeah.
0: Scripture? It's a different
2: yes.
0: play, drama? Okay.
2: True. So different passages and different... sometimes they take a particular book.
0: Mm-hmm.
2: So maybe Isaac and Abraham.
0: Right.
2: So a lot of that different themes
0: oh, wow.
2: are taken
0: yeah.
2: and the whole theme is played out. And
0: wow.
2: it's very beautifully done.
0: So they display it at the parish, you said, like for everyone to come and...
2: And they have set up a kind of permanent structure, like place
0: okay.
2: where they
0: okay.
2: play and the whole people are sitting. And
0: oh.
2: they use a particular church also.
0: Uh-huh.
2: And the people, at the same time, there are 500 or 600 kids,
0: mm-hmm.
2: they for different songs, they start playing, dancing around
0: oh, really?
2: On the on the church.
0: Yeah.
2: around the place on the kind of stage kind of thing
0: mm-hmm,
2: they have set up.
0: Mm-hmm.
2: So it's very beautiful.
0: Right.
2: So it looks very beautiful.
0: Yeah.
2: Uh-huh.
0: Wow.
2: Yeah.
0: That's awesome. I like what you were saying earlier, Joseph, because I think our Catholic faith is extremely rich and beautiful, and there's so much to it. It's overwhelming, actually. But looking at all the different layers in which we can experience it, and I think from the cultural standpoint, like what we're talking about, you can experience a certain level of the faith. But the beauty of peeling it open like an onion and going diving even deeper. And I think even here in the seminary, having that opportunity to like recognize, okay, culturally, I've experienced the Catholic faith in this way, uniquely from
2: sure.
0: India, uniquely from a South Texas, Mexican-American, Hispanic heritage, or otherwise different cultural backgrounds. And really like having that conversation with one another, recognizing how universal the church is, and our cultural experiences have an impact on how we understand the faith, right? I think that's something for me, at least in one of my courses recently, like looking at the cultural understanding. We were in the same class together. Looking at that cultural understanding that we bring with us
2: True.
0: When we understand
2: True.
0: The faith, but knowing as we train and study for the priesthood, God willing, that we dive even deeper into the doctrines and into the theology and understanding those tenets of faith through beyond just this simple, beyond the cultural lens and experience
2: sure.
0: and looking at how that universal experience is orienting us towards Christ
2: sure.
0: and closer to Him.
2: Sure.
0: Yeah.
2: So everywhere, I think most people, they don't know about the doctrines in depth.
0: Sure.
2: But the simple faith the people carry.
0: Right.
2: And the simple love they show towards a crucifix, towards Our Lady.
0: Right.

0: offering a flower, mm-hmm. and this is how they want to express their faith. And right. then I think this is being very strongly given by the families, by the parents to the kids, mm-hmm. and that's how they carry forward right. to this day.
1: Right.
0: I think.
1: And

0: superstition of like the statues, sure, or candles or otherwise, like really going in that direction. And, you know, oftentimes there's this misunderstanding of the Catholic faith that Catholics worship statues. Yeah, yeah. Perhaps it might be true, if I may say, in some individuals' lives where they've come to that place in their journey where they start to have superstition towards a statue, unfortunately.
1: Yeah, yeah. But that's not what the Catholic Church itself teaches, right, and that's not what we're supposed to practice or believe.
0: Yeah, and even at that, I would say, if I just, for the audience listening, like, just as you would have an image of your grandmother who's passed, or a family member, and you have it in your home, and you maybe you carry and hold it with you because it orients you back towards the memory of your loved one. Similarly, then for the Catholics, that's how we treat images, icons, and even statues, where they help us to direct us back to a devotion to the saints. Or to Our Lady.
2: Very true. Because when I was, see, my parents and my grandparents, they are not very educated.
0: Sure.
2: So but they had a solid faith.
0: Mm.
2: They knew that this is a Eucharist and this is not a bread.
0: Right.
2: So that kind of clear distinction.
0: Yes.
2: And then that's what they taught us.
0: Yeah.
2: Though they did not teach us the simplest, the in detail.
0: Sure.
2: They have taught us that basic faith, basic truth.
0: Right.
2: So as we got educated more and more educated, we learned through catechism, through Sunday catechism, and then First Communion confirmation classes, we had a lot of catechizing and a lot of things are taught to us. Therefore, we know much better compared to our parents or grandparents.
0: Yeah.
2: But they had stronger faith than us. That's what I feel.
0: Yeah. No, absolutely.
2: Yeah.
0: One thing that's coming to my mind also, too, it's interesting that we talked about Our Lady a lot, and it's leading me to think of the rosary, actually, and other, that's another cultural element that we find, like, we can definitely see a lot of people wearing the rosary around their neck, perhaps not knowing how to pray it, at no fault of their own, certainly, but that they identify that with hope, protection, even, that they'll wear it around their neck as jewelry, perhaps. But seeing that kind of cultural experience, I definitely see that here in San Antonio a lot.
1: That's something I grew up with. Something I grew up with too. And I remember, like, when I was in religious education classes, like my teachers saying, like, "No, don't worry it around your necklace. It's not jewelry. You pray with it."
2: Like in India too, it's like Our Lady is a big thing among Catholics, and then the month of May and October is known to be month of Marian months, rosaries are very often prayed, and Our Lady is being celebrated. And in India, what is very special is during the month of October, we used to set up a kind of tent, a kind of temporary tent in front, in streets, and place Our Lady's statue there. And we used to, the whole street or different streets come together and pray rosary every day, maybe for 10 days or for a whole month. And it's a big expression of faith, and where a lot of Hindus come in, and they come and pray, and every day some food or something is offered after the prayer event is over. It's not because the food is offered people come. Definitely. But everybody feel like they want to offer something.
0: Okay.
2: So today let me give something. Today, okay, I want to give. So that everybody is willing and voluntary.
0: Yeah.
2: Really, they want to come forward to give something. And it's a big way of evangelizing in a place like India, I think so.
0: Yeah. Can we think of any other cultural element outside of Our Lady? She's been like this theme.
1: I know, she's been this recurring theme.
0: Yeah.
1: Today. But it's just, I don't know, just because she's everywhere. It's beautiful.
0: It is beautiful. I think that also just shows the beauty of the gift of a mother.
2: Yes.
0: I mean, all of us as humans, we have that experience of our mothers and that longing for that companionship and that warmth that they offer. And so we have Our Lady, the Blessed Mother, and I think that's where we feel just this ease of incorporating her one way or another, clearly, into our lives.
2: Sure.
1: I think there's one another thing that comes to mind for the cultural Catholicism. At least us two. We have very Catholic names. Moses.
0: That's true.
1: Biblical character.
0: Yeah.
1: Joseph.
0: And is

0: Your middle name?
1: Not middle name. My first name is Prashant. Prashant means a kind of, literally it means peace.
0: Oh, okay.
1: So it's but Joseph is my father's name, so it's not actually literally my name.
0: Sure.
1: So it's more cultural. So it's a kind of Indian, very Indian. Pardon me.
2: Oh no! Go ahead.
1: Yeah. So it's very Indian. So.
2: Well, I was going to say, like, my name, Joseph, but my middle name is Patrick. I was born in March. So those are two big feast days in March.
0: Yeah, dude, that's awesome.
2: Yeah, my parents are like...
1: Combined.
2: Growing up a Catholic family, they're that's like, cool. Hey, these two big saints in March, let's name him Joseph Patrick.
0: That's cool. So you're destined to be a big saint, I guess.
2: Yeah.
0: don't let us down, Joseph. Don't let us down, Joseph Patrick.
1: Yeah, we all are called to be saints at the end of the day. That should be our motive and goal.
0: Amen.
1: And we may strive as much we can and do and try
0: right
1: to be there.
0: Yeah.
1: We know we have challenges, but we all need to try and try to think that is not something impossible, but that's a basic call, basic standard that God is asking us to live.
0: Absolutely. So do they, in India, do they also use very biblical names as well, traditionally, or no?
1: It is very, it depends. So some of the priests, it's like some of, the, like my name, my parents were illiterate. They didn't suggest the name. Sure. It was the priest, pastor who picked the name and gave it to me.
0: Okay.
1: Wow. Yeah, it's like that. That's so it depends. And it sometimes there is, nowadays the trend is that they will have some local name, something like Indian, and then something related to Catholic Church and the saint name or biblical name, something like that. It depends.
0: Wow.
1: Yeah. Depends from person to person.
0: That's and I know, like, in the Hispanic and Mexican traditions, like, you get a lot of Jesuses,
1: Maria,
0: or Jose. Maria Jose, or you put them together.
1: Together.
0: You know, you get all these very biblical saintly names, which is amazing. And I feel like that used to be the tradition and the culture where you would name your child after a saint. Yeah, in my case, my dad named me, and it really wasn't about the biblical character Moses. Or it was just a name he really liked.
2: Oh. Yeah.
0: But nonetheless, it's a great name, and that's what when I encounter people, they're like, "Oh, Moses, that's an easy name to remember." Like every time, it's funny. And then just recently, in Torah class that I took this past semester, the name Moses obviously was just. Every day it was repeated so many times in class. I was like, I've never heard my name this many times. It was really funny.
1: Yeah, like when you were saying about names, I remember something. Like most of these saints' names, very popular ones, like Peter, John, and Joseph. Mm-hmm. All these names are translated to our Indian languages.
0: Oh, okay.
1: And then maybe I remember Joseph is called Susai Raj or Susai. Susayappar is Joseph, Saint Joseph. So Arulappa is Saint John.
0: Okay.
1: So Rayappa is Saint Peter.
0: Wow.
1: Rai means like a stone. So like a kind of Saint Peter is referred as a rock.
0: Yeah.
1: So it's like that. So there's a lot of ways people have tried to kind of culturally incorporate. The Catholic faith,
0: right?
1: And they've been successful.
0: Yeah,
1: it's very beautiful.
0: So that's cool because everywhere you go, again, like we talked about, the culture is, the faith is kind of incorporated into the culture and it's brought to life. I think that's the way our faith is brought to life and experienced on Earth. I mean, that's a gift to us that we have these cultures that are unique, but that our faith is universal and it's incorporated into the way we live our life today. And that's a true gift, I think, for all of us. Well, listen, you guys, it's been a pleasure to just talk about our experiences in the cultural Catholicism all the way from India. Prashant, thanks for enlightening us and sharing those stories with us. And Joseph, of course, here, you and I locally here in San Antonio talking about our experiences.
2: And I'll promise to one day go to the Passion Play downtown.
0: Yes.
1: Maybe you can even come to India. See the Passion Play in India. First, you need to see what is happening here in the town.
0: And then go over to India and see different cultures live their faith, which is a beautiful gift.
1: Yeah.
0: Well, listen, hey, everyone, thanks so much for watching. Please do not forget to subscribe. Share this video with anyone who you think might be interested or learn from it. And leave a comment. Tell us about your experience of cultural Catholicism where you are. We definitely want to hear from you. Until next time.

0: Where there is God, there is light, beauty, and above all, love.
1: Every day, we invite you into a holy place that you might find hope and the fullness of life.
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0: From the studios of the Catholic TV Center, it's the Going My Way Show with Father Krasicki, with Father Paul Rouse conducting the 60-piece Catholic TV Orchestra. Today, Father Wendell Verrill is back in the house, going all the way back to the 40s with a salute to songs from the World War II era. Now, here's your host for the show, Father Krasicki.
1: You're not going to believe who we have back for another show with us. You're never going to guess. The most frequent guest.
2: Should I guess? I'll try.
1: In the history of the show, which is going, I think we're like almost 10 years, you know, somebody said.
2: Oh, it's more than that.
1: Is it really?
2: Oh,
1: Good
2: I think
1: Lord.
2: So.
1: That's almost half my priesthood.
2: Yeah.
1: Did you know that?
2: I'm not good on math, but go ahead. Yeah.
1: That was very quick. Thank you very much. Yeah. Well, I've been ordained for 24 years.
2: Oh.
1: I know. Do you remember like it was yesterday?
2: I just remember when.
1: Vested me at my diaconate ordination. I remember it well. Thank you. Oh, I got a little round of applesauce over there. Thank you very much. That's lovely. So Father Wendell Verrill is back.
2: Right.
1: And we're going to do a show that is dedicated to World War II songs. How do you like that?
2: Okay.
1: And you guys were barely alive, I know.
2: Just about.
1: Just about. So, but, and I certainly wasn't, but fun old songs, which I know our audience is going to love. So we're going to start with one, Don't Sit Under the Apple Tree. Don't sit under.

0: And don't go walking down Lover's Lane with anyone else but me. No, no, no, anyone else but me. No, no, no, no, anybody else but me. Oh, don't go walking down Lover's Lane with anyone else but me till I come marching home. I just got word from a guy who heard from the guy next door to me. The girl he met just loved to pet and fits you to a T. So don't go walking down Lover's Lane with anyone else but me till I come marching home. Well, that's pretty self-explanatory, isn't it? Don't be hanging around with anybody but me. Not you, no, but
1: you. I was worried for a minute.
0: You can hang with me all you want. I'm just saying, the poor guy goes off to war, and he's worried about the neighbor making time with his girl. Not good.
1: Oh,
0: Father Wendell, come out here and save this already, will you? Great to have you back, Wendy. You're the man.
2: It's good to be here,
0: I think. You are the man.
2: Oh, yeah,
0: I love it.
2: Yeah.
0: You're a trooper.
2: Well, I have to be on your

0: No, that's true.
1: That's true. There's that. Right. There's combat pay. You like that? That's a little joke I made.
2: That's very
1: because
2: good.
1: It's a show pay. About.
2: Pay what?
1: World War II.
2: Very good indulgence.
0: So, for Flannery indulgence? Excellent.
1: No, it's great. Listen, this first song we're going to do was an absolute favorite of my Uncle Jim, now gone to God. Uh-huh. But we couldn't have a function that he didn't belt this out. Who made this big sentimental journey? Wasn't it Dinah Shore?
3: I tell you,
1: I think it's Dinah Shore.
0: How do you remember all these old?
1: I don't know, because I am an old soul. I should have been born around 1920 or something.
0: I guess so.
1: I don't. Sentimental singing at home with us, all right?

0: Yes.
1: Dinosaur, eat your heart out.
2: You should join our barbershop chorus, definitely.
1: I want to have you over to our place, I told you.
2: Oh, good.
1: Yeah, we're going to do that.
2: We we'll set it
1: because
2: up.
1: Because my people would love that. And I know you guys are always looking for a place to perform.
2: That's correct.
1: And we could charge a few bucks and give you a few bucks.
2: It oh, that'd be great.
1: What do you call a win-win?
2: Yes, absolutely.
1: So, these songs, by the way, just so people know,
2: yep.
1: If they're not quite World War II, that's not my fault. My secretary Googled favorite songs of World War II.
2: Oh, good.
1: And so I don't know if they're necessarily right then, but right. That means when they were away, this is what they were singing. I guess. I don't know.
2: Okay.
1: I don't remember the combat pay.
2: All right.
1: Kiss Me Once, a long time. You know this one. Sing along at home. Yes. Kiss me once and kiss me twice, then kiss me once again. It's gonna

0: me once and kiss me twice and kiss me once again. It's been a long, long time.
1: Nice. Very, very good. That was, I thought that was excellent.
2: I did a little, what we call banana peeling in barbershop. It's when you kind of fudge the words a little bit, but you come back strong.
1: Banana peeling?
2: Yes, that's what it's called.
1: They make you pay for the banana. So my friend, I was telling them, my friend works at Dunkin' Donuts. Yes. One of my teens, she used to, and she came back one day and she said, oh, they give you all the coffee. They're so good to the employees. You can have coffee, you can have a muffin, but they make you pay for the banana. It just struck us as very funny because, so what? Oh, yes, we have no bananas today. This one here. I always think of this one because this was like the English army, right? You know what I mean? Like the White Cliffs of Dover.
2: Yes, White Cliffs of Dover, right.
1: Yeah, so that, but it became a huge World War II song everywhere. I know everyone recorded it. I think Bing Crosby.
2: Really? Yeah. You are a walking encyclopedia.
1: I don't know. I may be making it up. I don't know. Sing along at home to the White Cliffs of Dover.

0: I'm going to blame the English for that. I'm blaming the English.
1: All right. Well, thank you very much for skipping over that little interlude that I really don't know.
2: And
0: now that you said it, I think the people know that I don't know it that well, too.
1: Oh, really?
0: Hey, this goes back to the other show that we did.
1: Oh.
0: With this comment, because after the show, I messed up at the beginning, and Charles, remember we did the variety show?
1: Yeah.
0: And Charles said, yeah, but it was a tribute to, like, amateur shows. In other words, he was calling me an amateur. He wasn't giving me any credit at all.
1: Well, we are. We don't get paid for this.
0: No.
1: So you're an amateur,
0: nay,
1: I'm an amateur.
0: Nay, nay. So listen, this one here, okay, what do you think of when you think of this one? Beside World War II, Dr. Strangelove. No? Right? Charles is nodding. You know, remember the Cold War ended and they sang We'll Meet Again?
1: That was the end of Dr. Strangelove?
0: Yeah, wasn't it? The bomb goes off.
1: Oh, good.
0: Yeah, and then they sing this song.
1: Try to get that and watch it again.
0: Well, it's a great song, though.
1: It is.
0: So anyway, we'll sing We'll Meet Again. Sing along at home.

0: Well,
1: yeah!
0: There we go. The first verse was like rehearsal, right? And the second verse we did, okay, better.
1: Much better, I thought.
0: Much better. Oh, yes, yes,
1: you
0: yes.
1: You know who else used that song really big?
0: Who?
1: Stephen Colbert, when he left his first show, second show, he had, oh, my God, they filled the stage with all these stars, and they kept singing it. The funny thing was, if you go back and look at it, and I'm not making this up,
0: all right.
1: They can do that first piece, but that middle piece,
0: yeah.
1: Nobody did it. Yeah. Willie Nelson was the only one who could carry it. It was funny cause to watch it. It said, my goodness gracious.
0: Well, so, there you go. I don't feel so bad now.
2: I wouldn't want to try it again either.
1: No, that's okay. I just want to let them feel. So listen, this one here, for a while, in the first season, I think, Father Paul and I used this as our closing song.
0: Really?
1: Yeah, but it's a World War II song, which you can clearly see because it says, I'll be waiting for you.
0: Okay.
1: Not like the girl in Don't Sit Under the Apple Tree. She was making time with the neighbor or
0: shame
1: something.
0: Shame on that.
1: So anyway. Now is the hour. Sing along at home.

0: that. That was pretty good.
1: Oh, you are full of surprises, isn't you?
0: I just love Father Moses.
1: I keep thinking as we sing some of these songs, I should hear clinking bottles in the background.
0: That's right.
1: And we'd be in a tavern somewhere doing all these things.
0: I like it. I like it a lot. I like it. Okay, now, so this song, now you got to know this one now.
1: Yeah, I think so, yeah.
0: But, no, I mean, I know you know the song, but you can tell me why this is World War II. Come on now. As time goes, Charles is chomping at the bit. He
1: as
0: wants
1: time
0: to play
1: as time goes.
0: Yeah, this is Casablanca with Bogart.
1: Is it what that word is?
0: Oh, my
1: goodness.
0: Is
1: Charles saying that?
0: Gracious, how come I...
2: What happened?
0: We're saying thank you,
1: and Charles is the
0: We're
1: authority.
0: We're singing songs, Father.
2: Yeah, okay,
0: that's all. This one is from Casablanca.
2: Oh, Casa.
0: The White House.
2: Casa. Oh, I know a song. See that? You don't want to hear it.
0: No, but I mean, right? This is all you think of. And who did the best version of this? Jimmy Durante.
1: Really? Really?
0: Oh, you never heard it?
1: No.
0: Yeah, it was in, I think, Harry Met Sally. I think I'm right about that.
1: And you're
0: I don't know.
1: 25 years younger than I am.
0: I
1: and you know.
0: I wish I...
1: Extraordinary.
2: Were you the first in the neighborhood to have a television?
0: No, we didn't have a television. Are you kidding me? All right. Well, anyway, I think I'm right about all this. Who knows? As time goes by, sing along at home.

0: Isn't that awesome? I have a minute to tell you something that I haven't told you yet.
1: Oh.
0: So my Life Teen band gave me as a Christmas present a full record. No. A full four songs professional recording. They're going to do a full recording session in a studio for me. And I chose four songs. You know what I chose?
2: What did you
0: take a guess? You should know. I'll be seeing you.
1: Selfish my home tonight.
0: No, because of you, I'll be seeing you. The Way You Look Tonight and Heart of Jesus.
2: Really?
0: Yes.
2: Well, I never heard Heart of Jesus.
0: Heart of Jesus, meek and mild. It was a very 50s thing, and it's awesome. So I will, when this comes out, on a disc, I will give you a disc.
2: Oh, I can't wait.
0: For a very modest price. What do you think? I'm just going to give them away? Come on. What are you laughing about behind the camera? Why is he laughing?
2: I haven't the foggiest idea.
0: No, they play my disc of my Life Teen band. Sometimes they play it here on the station.
2: Oh, really?
0: Yeah.
2: Oh, cool.
0: I wrote a song.
2: People should know, someday I'd like to go down with a crew and actually follow you around in your vast complex. A vast parochial complex. The other day when I went down from our 20-minute session,
0: yes,
2: I could see that you were busy and moving around. I said, boy, look at that. He's got all the stuff here, and he can do two TV shows and everything. The man's a wonder.
0: You know, you're absolutely kind to say so, and you're absolutely right.
2: Right,
0: you
2: yes.
0: You could not be more correct.
2: That's correct, absolutely. It's extraordinary. You've been down a handle.
0: This is truly a labor of love.
2: Yes.
0: I mean, it really is a labor of love. I mean, I love everything about it. I have fun. Everyone's so good to us here. And I love being with my old pal, Father Paul.
2: Sure. Yeah, great guy. Yeah.
0: Well, I mean,
2: without home,
0: as in we've been together a long time. Me too.
2: Father Paul, without home, you would not be anywhere half as good as you are.
0: No, we started this in the seminary. That's he used to sit at the piano, and we'd start singing songs. First one place, I think, you took me out to sing old songs, and we asked you to come along, was at the Jean Jugan in Somerville.
1: Oh, yeah.
0: And the former rector yelled at me for singing I Want a Beer Just Like the Beer.
1: That's you got in trouble.
0: Remember
1: that
0: day. I said,
1: did you
0: want a beer?
1: In trouble.
2: I want a beer?
0: Father Stapleton, Monsignor Stapleton, was yelling at me. Stop it.
2: So you were singing this at a nursing home?
0: I was at the nursing home. And
1: he was there.
0: And he yelled, stop that.
2: Stapleton was
0: he said, that's wrong. I said, how does he know? He doesn't know my old man. Listen, we're up to time. I'm sorry. We've been chit-chatting. Yeah. We have just enough time to say to you, we'll be seeing you, and thanks for tuning in. Sing along at home to our nice clothes.

And we'll see you next time on America's Catholic Television Network. We thank Father Wendell for being here for this wonderful show dedicated to songs of World War II. We'll see you next time on America's Catholic Television Network, where it's all for you.

Hi, I'm Father Chris Alar from the National Shrine of the Divine Mercy in Stockbridge, Massachusetts. Thank you for joining me. Today, I'd like to briefly talk to you about why Divine Mercy matters. In a previous episode, we discussed the fourth of five forms of devotion Jesus gave to Saint Faustina to experience his mercy, the Chaplet of Divine Mercy. This form of devotion is best remembered by the acronym FINCH, like the little bird. Today, we continue with the letter H, the Hour of Mercy. Because Jesus died on the cross for us at 3 p.m., every day between 3 and 4 in the afternoon is known as the Hour of Great Mercy. He told Saint Faustina, "At 3 o'clock, implore my mercy, especially for sinners, and if only for a brief moment, immerse yourself in my passion, particularly in my abandonment at the moment of agony. This is the Hour of Great Mercy. In this hour, I will refuse nothing to the soul that makes a request of me in virtue of my passion. In this hour, you can obtain everything for yourself and for others for the asking. It was the hour of grace for the whole world. Mercy triumphed over justice." As he told Saint Faustina, "My daughter, try your best to make the Stations of the Cross in this hour, provided that your duties permit it. And if you are not able to make the Stations of the Cross, then at least step into the chapel for a moment and adore in the Most Blessed Sacrament, my heart, which is full of mercy. And should you be unable to step into the chapel, immerse yourself in prayer there where you happen to be, if only for a very brief instant." We may not all be able to make the Stations of the Cross or adore him in the Blessed Sacrament, but we can all mentally pause for a brief instant, think of his total abandonment in the hour of agony, and say a short prayer, such as, "Jesus, mercy," or, "Jesus, for the sake of his sorrowful passion, have mercy on us and on the whole world." That is why we often pray the Divine Mercy Chaplet during the 3 o'clock hour, because it is about his passion. Jesus desires that we remember his passion born out of love for us during this hour. He wants us to receive the graces flowing from the cross and from his merciful heart as he gave his life for us. In other words, he wants us to recall his sacrifice of love. In a way, we can look at this hour as a kind of mini Mercy Sunday that arrives every day. So it's a great time to pray for our loved ones, and especially for the conversion of unrepentant sinners, who we all know one or another, and to recite the Chaplet of Divine Mercy. Some people may believe that you can only pray the Chaplet during the 3 o'clock hour, but rest easy. This powerful prayer can be said during any hour of the day, or even continuously. From these detailed instructions, it's clear that our Lord wants us to turn our attention to his passion at the 3 o'clock hour, to whatever degree our duties allow, and he wants us to ask him for his mercy. That is why praying the Chaplet of Divine Mercy with the words, "for the sake of his sorrowful passion," are an excellent way to do that. Thank you again for tuning in. If you enjoyed this and would like to learn more and have access to more information on Divine Mercy and why it matters, please visit our website at divinemercymatters.org and check out the great resources we have there for you, including a specific video on this topic. And second, download the special materials I've made available for you on that site, divinemercymatters.org. May God bless you and keep you in his mercy, in the name of the Father, and of the Son, and of the Holy Spirit. Amen.

God is true to His word, always. What do we tell God whenever we pray? In Jesus, we find the true worship of God. Do not be afraid. Rather, be prepared. Each one of us a member of Christ. Each one of us a part of Christ. The word has been exposed. Let us now fulfill it. Ciao, mabuhay. You are watching The Word Exposed. Let us behold Jesus, the Word incarnate, revealing Himself to us in the Sunday readings. We are on the 25th Sunday in Ordinary Time. In today's Gospel, we shall hear a parable about working in God's vineyard. Jesus puts it this way, "There is a landowner who hired workers for his vineyard at different times of the day. The first batch agreed for the usual daily wage. To the succeeding batches, the landowner committed to giving them what is just. In the evening, the workers were called to receive their wages. The first batch complained because they received the same wage as those hired last, when it was they who bore the day's burden and the heat. We might think that the landowner is unjust, but in truth, he is truly just and generous. He honored his agreement with the first batch and his offer to the succeeding batches." This illustrates how God operates and deals with us, brothers and sisters. God is faithful to His word. God always delivers His part. God is generous and gracious to all. We sometimes complain, not out of justice, but out of envy. Avoid envy.

First Reading, a reading from the book of the prophet Isaiah. Seek the Lord while he may be found. Call him while he is near. Let the scoundrel forsake his way and the wicked his thoughts. Let him turn to the Lord for mercy, to our God who is generous in forgiving. For my thoughts are not your thoughts, nor are your ways my ways, says the Lord. As high as the heavens are above the earth, so high are my ways above your ways, and my thoughts above your thoughts. The word of the Lord.

0: Second reading. A reading from the letter of Paul to the Philippians. Brothers and sisters, Christ will be magnified in my body, whether by life or by death. For to me, life is Christ, and death is gain. If I go on living in the flesh, that means fruitful labor for me. And I do not know which I shall choose. I am caught between the two. I long to depart this life and be with Christ, for that is far better. Yet that I remain in the flesh is more necessary for your benefit. Only conduct yourselves in a way worthy of the gospel of Christ. The word of the Lord.
1: Avoid envy. You know, our lives are really blessed. Now, every day, in spite of all our difficulties and disappointments, the blessings really abound. You know, we just don't notice them. God is very generous in His love for us. But often, because we do not recognize the love that surrounds us, the generosity of God, the generosity of creation, the generosity of many men and women of goodwill, because of that blindness, we become envious of other people. Envy, it is a negative feeling. You know, it is focused on people whom we think possess what we do not have. No? Why do they have that and I do not?

we go deeper and deeper into envy, we don't see the blessings that God has given to us. Now, I'm sure you have had a lot of experience of that. In the first reading from Isaiah, we are told to seek the Lord at all times. Whether in good or in bad times, we should seek the Lord, especially when we are in danger of sin. Very often, our tendency when we know we have sinned is to run away from the Lord because of shame, because of guilt. That's understandable. But the Lord invites us not to run away, for He is full of love. He is ready to forgive. So the invitation is for the wayward, for the erring, for the wicked, for the sinful, to seek the Lord. And the Lord will provide to you the blessing that you need. If you turn from your wicked ways, then the Lord will reward you. Now, here enters envy. You know, some people know, oh, this one had a miserable past. This one used to be a corrupt and a greedy person. This one used to be a public sinner. We all know. But now, how come? He goes to church. How come? He seems to be close to the Lord. Well, don't be envious. Don't be envious. Don't say, oh, how come? God is good with him, he who is a sinner. Rejoice, rejoice that someone has returned to the Lord. You yourself will find situations where you will need God's mercy. Rejoice. Now, in St. Paul, in the second reading, we have a wonderful example. You know, he is a missionary proclaiming the gospel, whether it is pleasant or unpleasant, whether people listen to him or persecute him. He must be very tired. And not only physically tired because of the travels, because of the persecution, the hunger, the shipwreck, but also because of the emotional strain. So he tells us, the Philippians, he longs to be with the Lord. He wants to be united with the Lord now. That is his wish, that he would see the Lord face to face and enjoy eternal life. That is his wish. And it's a beautiful wish. I think he must have heard of the many companions of his time who had been martyred because of their faith and mission. And maybe St. Paul was longing for that. They are already enjoying eternal joy and bliss because they have been martyred. And he also desires death to be with the Lord. Yet, he says, if I am needed here on earth for a mission, for the sake of the churches, then I am open to that. Look at that, brothers and sisters. A person who is free from envy is open to God's action. Not only to God's mercy and forgiveness, but to God's mission for him. He does not complain, even if his desire is to be united with the Lord now through death. But if the Lord wants him to continue with his mission, with his suffering as a missionary, he is open. A person without envy is a person open to all possibilities with gladness and with joy.

0: The proclamation of the Holy Gospel according to Matthew. Jesus told his disciples this parable. The reign of God is like the case of the owner of an estate who went out at dawn to hire workmen for his vineyard. After reaching an agreement with them for the usual daily wage, he sent them out to his vineyard. He came out about mid-morning and saw other men standing around the marketplace without work. So he said to them, "You too go along to my vineyard, and I will pay you whatever is fair." At that, they went away. He came out again around noon and mid-afternoon and did the same. Finally, going out in late afternoon, he found still others standing around. To these, he said, "Why have you been standing here idle all day?" "No one has hired us," they told him. He said, "You go to the vineyard too." When evening came, the owner of the vineyard said to his foreman, "Call the workmen and give them their pay, but begin with the last group and end with the first." When those hired late in the afternoon came up, they received a full day's pay. And when the first group appeared, they supposed they would get more, yet they received the same daily wage. Thereupon, they complained to the owner, "This last group did only an hour's work, but you have put them on the same basis as us who have worked a full day in the scorching heat." "My friend," he said to one in reply, "I do you no injustice. You agreed on the usual wage, did you not? Take your pay and go home. I intend to give this man who was hired last the same pay as you. I am free to do as I please with my money, am I not? Or are you envious because I am generous? Thus, the last shall be first, and the first shall be last." The Gospel of the Lord.
1: Avoid envy. We have been reflecting on this important attitude of being grateful, of being able to see how generous God, creation, and brothers and sisters have been to us. But the forgetfulness or the blindness towards these blessings lead to envy, a very negative feeling focused on people whom we consider as having or possessing things that we do not have. And we get discouraged because of envy, and we become less cheerful because we are less grateful. Now, in the first reading, Isaiah tells us to seek the Lord at all times, especially when we are losing our ways. Our tendency when we sin is to run away from God. But no, it is that moment when we need to seek God the more. When we are in danger of sin, we need to seek the Lord. And let us not be afraid, for the Lord is rich in mercy. The Lord will forgive. And let us avoid being envious when we see people who we know were great sinners, but now are close to the faith, close to the church. Let us not say, "Oh, they are hypocrites." No. Let us not be envious. Let us rejoice if sinners now are following the right path thanks to God's forgiveness and mercy. In the second reading, St. Paul is a great example of this lack of envy. He expressed to the Philippians his desire, maybe knowing the fate of his companion missionaries, the apostles, and the other companions of the apostles who had been persecuted, martyred for their mission and their faith, he himself longed for death, to be with the Lord, to be with Christ. But then, he was not consumed by envy. He did not say, "Oh, they are luckier than I am. Why am I still suffering in this world?

where the landlord, the landowner of a vineyard, hired laborers at different moments of the day. He hired the first group at dawn. Okay? So maybe around 6 o'clock in the morning. And the working day would end at sundown. So at around 6 o'clock in the evening. So they were hired first. And they were promised a full day's wage, which was the just wage. Then the landowner went out and saw other idle people. I said, why are you idle? Why are you not working? He said, nobody has hired us. So he hired them at 9 o'clock. So they would have less work. But he told them they would be paid justly. Then he went out again at noon and hired idle people there so that they would work and be productive. Then he went out again at 3 o'clock in the afternoon and hired the those who were not working. Then he went out at 5 in the afternoon and saw another group of idle people, and he hired them. The last group worked for 1 hour. The first group worked for 12 hours. Now it was pay time. But let us notice, the question of the landowner was, why are you idle? He was looking after the welfare of the laborers or the non-laborers. He didn't want them to waste away. He didn't want them to just spend their time not being able to produce anything for their families, for their future. When it was time to pay them, he started with those hired last. And he gave them the full day's wage. Now, the first to be hired, we understand, were probably expecting more. But they were given the full day's wage, what they had been promised. Now envy entered. Why did they get more than what they deserve? The landowner said, well, I did not cheat you. I gave you the full day's wage. Can I not be generous? If it is my money, I can dispose of it as I please. What if I want to help others? What is that to you? I did not cheat you. Instead of rejoicing that their fellow workers had been blessed, they were envious. My dear brothers and sisters, we need to fight for justice. We need to fight for justice. No society will survive without justice. But let it be true justice. There is a temptation to fight for justice when, in fact, the motivation is envy. Envy. Envy is not justice. Let us work for true justice and avoid envy. The word has been exposed. Let us now fulfill it.

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We hope that the last two episodes have inspired positive changes in your feed as well as your habits. Today, we suggest conversion. We said previously that we are fed with certain content because of algorithms. But let us also remember, brothers and sisters, that an algorithm is

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If we repeatedly engage with a particular content, the system learns it and gives us more of it. And before we know it, we are already consuming too much of it. The Dicastery for Communication tells us,

our feed, brothers and sisters, in a way becomes a mirror of what we focus on, of what we pay attention to. If our feed is full of gossip and intrigues, hate and violence, excessiveness, it is worth asking, what do I desire when I search information online and scroll through social media content? Why do I look for this? Why do I like consuming this? This is where the invitation to conversion comes in. It is a decision that we need to make every time we go online. Can we, to echo St. Paul, seek what is above, think of what is above? Can we choose and consume content that is true, honorable, just, pure, lovely, gracious, excellent, praiseworthy? Brothers and sisters, when we change what we search for, we also change what the algorithm feeds us. Lord, grant us the grace of conversion to change our old ways of consuming online content. Amen.

We have prepared reflection points for you. Please share them with your companions. The first point is, when do you feel envious of other people? Kailan ka nakakaramdam ng inggit sa ibang tao? The second point is, how can we behave like God who puts the human person first before profit? Paano tayo tutulad sa Diyos na pinahahalagahan ang tao kaysa sa kikitain? Heavenly Father, you have blessed this humble program with a decade of mission on air. You have gifted it with the talents, hard work, and financial support of many generous people, so that as your word is exposed, many more may know, love, and serve Jesus. Lord Jesus, be with us always, your production staff and partners, your viewers and benefactors, that we may not run out of courage, zeal, and charity in fulfilling our mission daily. And when our limitations and weaknesses surface, please ask the Father to send the Holy Spirit to purify us and set our hearts on fire with renewed faith, hope, and love, so we may serve you for many more years to come. 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And we hope you could be with us again next Sunday here on The Word Exposed.

Lord, open my lips, and my mouth will proclaim your praise. Glory to the Father, and to the Son, and to the Holy Spirit, as it was in the beginning, is now, and will be forever. Amen. Let us approach the Lord with praise and thanksgiving. The Lord's is the earth and its fullness, the world and all its peoples. It is he who set it on the seas, on the waters he made it firm. Let us approach the Lord with praise and thanksgiving. Who shall climb the mountain of the Lord? Who shall stand in his holy place? The man with clean hands and pure heart, who desires not worthless things, who has not sworn so as to deceive his neighbor. Let us approach the Lord with praise and thanksgiving. He shall receive blessings from the Lord and reward from the God who saves him. Such are the men who seek him, seek the face of the God of Jacob. Let us approach the Lord with praise and thanksgiving. O gates, lift high your heads. Grow higher, ancient doors. Let him enter, the King of glory. Let us approach the Lord with praise and thanksgiving. Who is the King of glory? The Lord, the mighty, the valiant. The Lord, the valiant in war. Let us approach the Lord with praise and thanksgiving. O gates, lift high your heads. Grow higher, ancient doors. Let him enter, the King of glory. Let us approach the Lord with praise and thanksgiving. Who is he, the King of glory? He, the Lord of armies, he is the King of glory. Let us approach the Lord with praise and thanksgiving. Glory to the Father, and to the Son, and to the Holy Spirit, as it was in the beginning, is now, and will be forever. Amen. Let us approach the Lord with praise and thanksgiving.

I will sing to you, O Lord. I will learn from you the way of perfection. My song is of mercy and justice. I will sing to you, O Lord. I will walk in the way of perfection. O, when, Lord, will you come? I will walk with blameless heart within my house. I will not set before my eyes whatever is base. I will hate the ways of the crooked. They shall not be my friends. The false-hearted must keep far away. The wicked I disown. The man who slanders his neighbor in secret, I will bring to silence. The man of proud looks and haughty heart, I will never endure. I look to the faithful in the land, that they may dwell with me. He who walks in the way of perfection shall be my friend. No man who practices deceit shall live within my house. No man who utters lies shall stand before my eyes. Morning by morning, I will silence all the wicked in the land, uprooting from the city of the Lord all who do evil. Glory to the Father, and to the Son, and to the Holy Spirit, as it was in the beginning, is now, and will be forever. Amen. So that your people may walk in innocence, you came to us, Lord Jesus, and told us to be holy as your Father is holy. Help us, your children, to love what is truly perfect, so that we may neither speak what is evil nor do what is wrong. Let us stand in your sight and celebrate with you the Father's love and justice. I will sing to you, O Lord. I will learn from you the way of perfection. Praise the eternal King in all your deeds. Blessed be God who lives forever, because his kingdom lasts for all ages. For he scourges and then has mercy. He casts down to the depths of the netherworld, and he brings up from the great abyss. No one can escape his hand. Praise him, you Israelites, before the Gentiles, for though he has scattered you among them, he has shown you his greatness even there. Exalt him before every living being, because he is the Lord our God, our Father and God forever. He scourged you for your iniquities, but will again have mercy on you all. He will gather you from all the Gentiles among whom you have been scattered, when you turn back to him with all your heart to do what is right before him. Then he will turn back to you and no longer hide his face from you. So now consider what he has done for you and praise him with full voice. Bless the Lord of righteousness and exalt the King of the ages. In the land of my exile, I praise him and show his power and majesty to a sinful nation. Turn back, you sinners. Do the right before him. Perhaps he may look with favor upon you and show you mercy. As for me, I exalt my God, and my spirit rejoices in the King of heaven. Let all men speak of his majesty and sing his praises in Jerusalem. Glory to the Father, and to the Son, and to the Holy Spirit, as it was in the beginning, is now, and will be forever. Amen. Praise the eternal King in all your deeds. The loyal heart must praise the Lord. Ring out your joy to the Lord, O you just, for praise is fitting for loyal hearts. Give thanks to the Lord upon the harp. With a 10-stringed lute, sing him songs. O, sing him a song that is new. Play loudly with all your skill.
For the word of the Lord is faithful, and all his works to be trusted. The Lord loves justice and right, and fills the earth with his love. By his word, the heavens were made. By the breath of his mouth, all the stars. He collects the waves of the ocean. He stores up the depths of the sea. Let all who the earth fear the Lord, all who live in the world revere him. He spoke, and it came to be. He commanded, it sprang into being. He frustrates the designs of the nations. He defeats the plans of the peoples. His own design shall stand forever, the plans of his heart from age to age. They are happy whose God is the Lord, the people he has chosen as his own. From the heavens, the Lord looks forth. He sees all the children of men. From the place where he dwells, he gazes on all the dwellers of the earth. He who shapes the hearts of them all and considers all their deeds. A king is not saved by his army, nor a warrior preserved by his strength. A vain hope for safety is the horse. Despite its power, it cannot save. The Lord looks on those who revere him, on those who hope in his love, to rescue their souls from death, to keep them alive in famine. Our soul is waiting for the Lord. The Lord is our help and our shield. In him do our hearts find joy. We trust in his holy name. May your love be upon us, O Lord, as we place all our hope in you. Glory to the Father, and to the Son, and to the Holy Spirit, as it was in the beginning, is now, and will be forever. Amen. Nourish your people, Lord, for we hunger for your word. Rescue us from the death of sin, and fill us with your mercy, that we may share your presence and the joy of all the saints. The loyal heart must praise the Lord. It is now the hour for you to wake from sleep. The night is far spent. The day draws near. Let us cast off deeds of darkness and put on the armor of light. Let us live honorably as in the daylight.

My God stands by me. All my trust is in him. My God stands by me. All my trust is in him. I find refuge in him, and I am truly free. All my trust is in him. Glory to the Father, and to the Son, and to the Holy Spirit. My God stands by me. All my trust is in him. God has raised up for us a mighty Savior, as he promised through the words of his holy prophet. Blessed be the Lord, the God of Israel. He has come to his people and set them free. He has raised up for us a mighty Savior, born of the house of his servant David. Through his holy prophets, he promised of old that he would save us from our enemies, from the hands of all who hate us. He promised to show mercy to our fathers and to remember his holy covenant. This was the oath he swore to our father Abraham, to set us free from the hands of our enemies, free to worship him without fear, holy and righteous in his sight all the days of our life. You, my child, shall be called the prophet of the Most High, for you will go before the Lord to prepare his way, to give his people knowledge of salvation by the forgiveness of their sins. In the tender compassion of our God, the dawn from on high shall break upon us to shine on those who dwell in darkness and the shadow of death, and to guide our feet into the way of peace. Glory to the Father, and to the Son, and to the Holy Spirit, as it was in the beginning, is now, and ever shall be, world without end. Amen. God has raised up for us a mighty Savior, as he promised through the words of his holy prophets. Beloved brothers and sisters, we share a heavenly calling under Christ our High Priest. Let us praise him with shouts of joy. Lord, our God and our Savior. Almighty King, through baptism, you conferred on us a royal priesthood. Inspire us to offer you a continual sacrifice of praise. Lord, our God and our Savior. Help us to keep your commandments, that through the power of the Holy Spirit, we may live in you and you in us. Lord, our God and our Savior. Give us your eternal wisdom to be with us today and to guide us. Lord, our God and our Savior. May our companions today be free of sorrow and filled with joy. Lord, our God and our Savior. Gathering all of our prayers and praise into one, we offer the words that Jesus taught us. Our Father, who art in heaven, hallowed be thy name. Thy kingdom come. Thy will be done on earth as it is in heaven. Give us this day our daily bread, and forgive us our trespasses, as we forgive those who trespass against us. And lead us not into temptation, but deliver us from evil. Amen. Let us pray. God our Father, hear our morning prayer, and let the radiance of your love scatter the gloom of our hearts. The light of heaven's love has restored us to life. Keep us free from the desires that belong to darkness. We ask this through our Lord Jesus Christ, your Son, who lives and reigns with you in the unity of the Holy Spirit, one God forever and ever. Amen. The Lord be with you. Blessed be the name of the Lord, now and forever. Our help is in the name of the Lord, who made heaven and earth. And may Almighty God bless you, the Father, the Son, and the Holy Spirit. Amen. Go in peace. Thanks be to God.

After 2 months in Mexico, I'm back in the U.S., and with more than a few questions waiting to be answered. Like, what was it like working at a migrant center in Mexico? How much more time left do you have before ordination? What are you doing this year? And maybe most importantly, where are you? This is Ask Brother Casey. To say that this summer was unlike anything else I've ever experienced is an understatement. In almost every way, I found myself thrown outside of my comfort zone, forced to experience something new or challenging. Everything was different, from the food, the climate, language, culture, sanitation, personal space, sense of time, even the expectation of privacy. While the two of us went on this trip to learn Spanish and to work with migrants, the context itself and our ability lack of ability to be flexible, enter into something new, and to learn from it was worth the trip on its own. As I said before I left, it was an opportunity to feel minority in ways that I can never know within the borders of this country. And I think that the experience was critically important to me as a friar minor. Luckily though, feeling constantly uncomfortable and moderately humiliated wasn't the only thing I brought back with me. After 3 hours of Spanish classes a day for 8 weeks, I can honestly say that I know un poquito español. Admittedly, it's not much, and I have a lot of work to do to consider myself anywhere close to fluent. But in a way, that's not really what's important. As a pastoral minister, I'm not really interested in becoming an expert in the language. I simply want to be able to communicate with Spanish speakers in the country enough to be able to learn from them and to serve them. At least in a very rudimentary way, I was able to do just that this summer. And it's a good thing too, because the people that I met had a lot to teach me. Sure, I knew that immigration was a problem. Of course, I knew that people were fleeing violence and oppression in their countries. But I never knew how pervasive the gangs were in Honduras. How if you're a teenager and you refuse to enter, you're almost guaranteed to get killed. I never knew that almost every single migrant woman is either running from abuse or rape, or will be raped on her journey. I never knew that for so many migrants, the journey they're on now is not their first, and it probably won't be their last. Person after person told me about how they had lived in the U.S. for years before being deported, how they had a family, a job, and all of their possessions waiting for them in what they considered their home, the United States. Even though I had studied immigration in school and met many undocumented immigrants in my time in seminary, it wasn't until this trip that I truly understood the tragedies that so many go through, the devastating effect it has on so many families, and yet the tremendous strength and resilience that so many bring to this country and others. It was no doubt these stories that had the greatest effect on my summer, and I came back with a much stronger desire to serve immigrants in my priesthood as a Franciscan. Now knowing a bit about what they go through, Pope Francis's exhortation that priests are to go to the margins and serve the outcast is pretty clear. In our country, there are few people more marginalized and outcast than immigrants. What is much less clear, though, is when exactly I'll be able to serve them in a sacramental way. Entering into my 6th year in formation, I've already completed postulancy, a year of discernment and questioning while living with the friars, novitiate, an intense year of spiritual and personal growth as one prepares to take temporary vows, and 3 years of seminary as a part of post-novitiate training for final vows and ordination. As I hope to take final vows next year in August, I'm on what is called the internship year, the year spent at one of our ministry sites away from the formation houses or school. In a sense, it's kind of like a trial run. They say, go live the normal life of a friar and make sure it's really for you. If it is, and I'm accepted to make my final vows, I'll return to seminary for hopefully only 2 years. And after that, God willing, will find myself lying here for once instead of standing here. For now though, school is just about the last thing that I want to be thinking about, as I'm super excited to be here starting my internship. So where exactly is here, you ask? Well, here is Immaculate Conception Church, a large multicultural parish in Durham, North Carolina. Among the most aesthetically pleasing churches.

churches I have ever been to. The worship space is simple yet elegant, austere yet comfortable and welcoming. Of course, such things mean nothing unless the church is built on living stones. And that is where I think this parish really shines. Quiet now at the end of summer, in 2 weeks' time, dozens of small groups and religious education classes will start again. The school will be filled with nearly 500 students. Active social justice initiatives will continue their work of making the church and city a better place. And my calendar is going to be an absolute mess. Meetings, Bible studies, classes, school visits, prison work, spiritual direction, social advocacy, liturgy, prayers, and maybe some food and time to sleep there, I don't know. The internship year is a taste of what it's like to live a life as a friar. And the life of a friar is one of selfless service. What exactly it's going to look like for me, I'm not sure yet, but I'm ready to find out. One thing I can definitely guarantee is that this year will include a lot of videos, both a continuation of the previous segments like Ask Brother Casey and Catholicism in Focus, as well as a few new ideas. So you're gonna wanna subscribe to the channel right now. For more in-depth reflections, there's always my blog, breakinginthehabit.org. And of course, I'm here to answer questions, either on YouTube or over on my Facebook page.

Lord of life, you who have given us the gift of water, source of fruitfulness, freshness, and hope. It quenches thirst, nourishes the earth, and heals wounds.

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Today, we ask you to teach us to safeguard it with gratitude, justice, and responsibility.

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We see with pain so many brothers and sisters who lack clean water, who walk for miles to find it, who become ill due to its scarcity.

May your spirit make us pilgrims of the essential, able to live with simplicity, denouncing waste and pollution, defending the right of every brother and sister to drink without fear and without inequality.

May our care for water be a sign of love for the Creator and a commitment to the lives of the poor, educating new generations to value and protect the Earth's resources. Amen.

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0: Coming together as God's holy people at prayer, once again we stand before Him, join our hearts, and pray together in the name of the Father, and of the Son, and of the Holy Spirit.
1: Amen.
0: The grace of our Lord Jesus Christ, the love of God, and the communion of their Holy Spirit be with you all.
1: And with your spirit.
0: Greetings, everyone. As always, let me take a moment to introduce some people to you. Our lector this day will be a colleague from right here at Catholic TV, Tyler Molise. The music will be supplied through the gifts and talents of Paula Lowell. Charles Green on camera. My name is Father Dan O'Connell. In the readings this day, we are called to remember that each and every day is a new opportunity for us to grow, to be transformed into the very image of Christ Himself, the miracle of God's grace. For those times that we've allowed that transformation, that change to happen, we thank Him. And for those times that we have resisted, for those times that we've been afraid, for those times that we have put up an obstacle to that change, let's take a moment before we continue to be mindful of His call, His mercy, His love, His forgiveness. Lord Jesus, you are mighty God and Prince of Peace. Lord, have mercy.
2: Lord, have mercy.
0: Lord Jesus, you are Son of God and Son of Mary. Christ, have mercy.
2: Christ, have mercy.
0: Lord Jesus, you are God's Word made flesh and splendor of God the Father. Lord, have mercy.
2: Lord, have mercy.
0: May Almighty God have mercy on us all, forgive us our sins, and bring us to everlasting life.
2: Amen.
0: And this day, in faith, we pray.

0: O God, who founded all the commands of your sacred law upon love of you and our neighbor, grant that by keeping your precepts, we may merit to attain eternal life through our Lord Jesus Christ, your Son, who lives and reigns with you in the unity of the Holy Spirit, God, forever and ever.
1: Amen. Amen.
2: A reading from the book of Proverbs. Like a stream is the king's heart in the hand of the Lord. Wherever it pleases him, he directs it. All the ways of a man may be right in his own eyes, but it is the Lord who proves hearts. To do what is right and just is more acceptable to the Lord than sacrifice. Haughty eyes and a proud heart, the tillage of the wicked is sin. The plans of the diligent are sure of profit, but all rash haste leads certainly to poverty. Whoever makes a fortune by a lie

0: lying tongue is chasing a bubble over deadly snares. 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His neighbor finds no pity in his eyes. When the arrogant man is punished, the simple are the wiser. When the wise man is instructed, he gains knowledge. The just man appraises the house of the wicked. There is one who brings down the wicked to ruin. He who shuts his ear to the cry of the poor will himself also call and not be heard. The word of the Lord.
1: Thanks be to God.

0: My friends, the Lord be with you.
1: And with your spirit.
0: A reading from the Holy Gospel according to Luke.
2: Glory to you, O Lord.
0: The mother of Jesus and his brothers came to him, but were unable to join him because of the crowd. He was told, "Your mother and your brothers are standing outside. They wish to see you." He said to them in reply, "My mother and my brothers are those who hear the word of God and act on it." The Gospel of the Lord.
2: Praise to you, Lord Jesus Christ.
0: I think this is more of an observation than a story. And it's an observation that we can make right now today at Catholic TV. As many of you know, over the weekend we celebrated our annual telethon. Thank you very much for your kindness. But I've got to give you a little bit of a behind the scenes image. The days leading up to the telethon, this place is a madhouse. It is a madhouse of activity, people moving things around, getting ready for 2 days of live television. The day of the telethon itself, I don't know if there's a word that would go beyond craziness, but just a hubbub of activity, constant movement, back and forth, back and forth. And then there is a day like today, the second day after the telethon. Things a couple of days following that crazy telethon are definitely different. Things have changed. There's a quieter tone. Things are all moved around. No

No one has put anything back together just yet. I went looking for Kevin's news desk, and I don't know where it is. His news desk is missing still. And the place has completely changed. It went from completely normal to a little frenetic to truly, truly a madhouse to very, very quiet. And I am sure that by midweek, everything will be back to normal. Constant change. For the past 7 to 10 days here at Catholic TV, everything has been in constant change, constant flux. The readings this day remind us that as followers of Jesus, we too are called to, in a positive way, constant change. Things are always in flux when we open our hearts to His presence. The gospel. You know, I remember being a little kid, going to church on Sunday, and hearing this gospel that Mary was outside, and they all said, "Oh, your mother's outside. She'd like to speak to you." And he says, "Well, who is my mother? Who is my mother? My people who follow me." You would say to yourself as a little kid, "Gee, is Jesus being kind of rude to his mother? What does he mean?" Well, he is not being rude to his mother. He's changing our idea of family. He's changing the smallness of what family can seem to be and making it larger. That when we live our life in Him, life in Christ is a reminder that we were all created by His Father, and in Him we are all brothers and sisters. He said to them in reply, "My mother and my brothers are those who hear my word and act on it." My friends, that's you and me. Each and every day having a new opportunity to hear His word. And once again, the wisdom of our church, that gospel invitation works so well with the book of Proverbs. The book of Proverbs, as old as it is, this day reminds us of the great difference between the just man and the wicked man, the man who lives in God's presence and the man that doesn't. Whoever makes a fortune by lying tongues falls into snares. That doesn't happen to the just man. The just man appraises the house of the wicked. He brings the wicked to ruin. The just man is diligent. The just man can hear. The just man has control over a haughty heart. The just man hears the word of God and acts on it. My friends, today in such a beautiful way, we are reminded that every single day of our lives, every single day of our lives, when we allow Jesus to be primary, is a day of change. He truly does seek to draw us away from worry, from anxiety, from burden, from heaviness, from fear, from darkness. He calls to us each and every day to allow His truth to be rooted in our hearts so that we can face the obstacles of our own everyday life, knowing that He is ever by our side. And when we do that, that transformation can be seen. We find ourselves being filled with a certain confidence that allows us to face each and every day. We find ourselves being filled with a certain light that can overcome any darkness. We find ourselves filled with a strength that can only come from Him, so that in all that we do, we give Him glory, we allow ourselves to grow in grace, and we help Him transform this world each and every day.

0: uniting our hearts in prayer. Once again, we are reminded that when we pray, our loving God listens.
1: For Leo, our Pope, Richard, our Archbishop, and all clergy and religious throughout the world, we pray to the Lord.
2: Lord, hear our prayer.
1: That God may grant wisdom and strength to all those in positions of civic leadership, we pray to the Lord.
2: Lord, hear our prayer.
1: For the grace of true contrition for our sins, we pray to the Lord.
2: Lord, hear our prayer.
1: For all missionaries working throughout the world, we pray to the Lord.
2: Lord, hear our prayer.
1: For the health of the sick and suffering, and for all those who care for them, we pray to the Lord.
2: Lord, hear our prayer.
1: And for the repose of the souls of all the faithful departed, we pray to the Lord.
2: Lord, hear our prayer.
0: Lord God, once again in faith, we join our hearts together and we offer them to you. We ask you to continue to shed your grace upon us so that we can grow in grace and wisdom to be images of your Son, our Lord Jesus Christ, who lives and reigns with you in the unity of the Holy Spirit, God, forever and ever. Amen.

0: this our sacrifice might be acceptable to God the Almighty Father.
1: The Lord accept this sacrifice at your hands for the praise and glory of his name, for our good and the good of all his holy church.
0: Receive with favor, O Lord, we pray, the offerings of your people, that what they profess with devotion and faith may be theirs through these heavenly mysteries, through Christ our Lord.
1: Amen.
0: My friends, the Lord be with you.
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0: Lift up your hearts.
1: Lift them up to the Lord.
0: Let us give thanks to the Lord our God.
1: It is right and just.
0: It is truly right and just, our duty, our salvation, always and everywhere to give you thanks, Lord, Holy Father, Almighty and Eternal God. For in goodness you created man, and when he was justly condemned, in mercy you redeemed him through Christ our Lord. Through him, the angels praise your majesty, dominions adore, powers tremble before you. Heaven and the virtues of heaven and the blessed seraphim worship together with exultation. May our voices, we pray, join with theirs, as in humble praise we acclaim.

You are indeed holy, O Lord, the fount of all holiness. Make holy, therefore, these gifts, we pray, by sending down your Spirit upon them like the dewfall, that they may become for us the body and blood of our Lord Jesus Christ. At the time he was betrayed and entered willingly into his passion, he took bread and, giving thanks, broke it and gave it to his disciples, saying, "Take this, all of you,

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The mystery of faith.

Therefore, as we celebrate the memorial of his death and resurrection, we offer you, Lord, the bread of life and the chalice of salvation, giving thanks that you've held us worthy to be in your presence and minister to you. Humbly we pray that, partaking of the body and blood of Christ, we may be gathered into one by the Holy Spirit. Remember, Lord, your church spread throughout the world, and bring her to the fullness of charity, together with Leo our Pope, Richard our Bishop, and all the clergy. Remember also our brothers and sisters who have fallen asleep in the hope of the resurrection, and all who have died in your mercy. Welcome them into the light of your face. Have mercy on us all, we pray, that with Mary, the Blessed Virgin Mother of God, Blessed Joseph, her spouse, the blessed apostles, and all the saints who have pleased you throughout the ages, we may merit to be co-heirs to eternal life, and may praise and glorify you through your Son, Jesus Christ. Through him, with him, and in him. O God, Almighty Father, in the unity of the Holy Spirit, all glory and honor is yours forever and ever.

0: At the Savior's command, informed by divine teaching, we dare to say, Our Father,
1: who art in heaven,
0: hallowed be thy name. Thy kingdom come, thy will be done, on earth as it is in heaven. Give us this day our daily bread, and forgive us our trespasses, as we forgive those who trespass against us. And lead us not into temptation, but deliver us from evil. Deliver us, Lord, we pray, from every evil. Graciously grant peace in our days, that by the help of your mercy we may always be free from sin, safe from all distress, as we await the blessed hope and the coming of our Savior, Jesus Christ.
2: For the kingdom, the power, and the glory are yours, now and forever.
0: Lord Jesus Christ, who said to your apostles, Peace I leave you, my peace I give you, look not on our sins, but on the faith of your church, and graciously grant her peace and unity in accordance with your will, who live and reign forever and ever.
2: Amen. Amen.
0: May the peace of the Lord be with you always.
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0: Let's offer each other a sign of that peace.

0: Behold the Lamb of God. 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
1: Lord, I am not worthy that you should enter under my roof, but only say the word and my soul shall be healed.
0: What return can I make to the Lord for all the good he's done for me? The cup of salvation I take up, I call upon the name of the Lord.

0: Let us pray. 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Through Christ our Lord.
1: Amen.
0: My friends, the Lord be with you.
2: And with your spirit.
0: Let us all bow our heads and ask for God's blessing. May the Lord bless you and keep you. May his face shine upon you. May he always be gracious to you. And may Almighty God bless you now and always, Father, Son, and Holy Spirit.
1: Amen.
0: Go in peace to give glory to the Lord by your lives.
2: Thanks be to God.

We have worshiped God, the Father, the Son, and the Holy Spirit. 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

Saint Michael the Archangel, defend us in battle. Be our protection against the wickedness and snares of the devil. May God rebuke him, we humbly pray. And do thou, O Prince of the Heavenly Host, by the power of God, cast into hell Satan and all the evil spirits who prowl through the world seeking the ruin of souls. Amen.

Thank you for joining me in praying the Holy Rosary today, and we will meditate upon the sorrowful mysteries here in the St. Thomas More Chapel of the Relics at the Cathedral of St. Mary of the Immaculate Conception, the Mother Church of the Diocese of Peoria. This chapel, among other things, houses a vast treasury of relics, everything from the True Cross to those of the Apostles, relics from the Nativity in Bethlehem, and some contemporary saints such as St. Andre Bessette, St. Padre Pio, St. Teresa, Mother Teresa, just to name a few. And beautiful windows designed by Wilbur H. Burnham of Boston, depicting St. Thomas More himself along with St. John Fisher, Blessed Oliver Plunkett. And just behind the altar, an original painting from the 19th century of the Crucifixion, one of the treasures, one of the many treasures here at St. Mary Cathedral in Peoria. And so, let's begin our prayer in the name of the Father and of the Son and of the Holy Spirit. Amen. I believe in God, the Father Almighty, creator of heaven and earth, and in Jesus Christ, his only Son, our Lord, who was conceived by the Holy Spirit, born of the Virgin Mary, suffered under Pontius Pilate, was crucified, died, and was buried. He descended into hell. On the third day, he rose again from the dead. He ascended into heaven and is seated at the right hand of God, the Father Almighty. From there, he will come to judge the living and the dead. I believe in the Holy Spirit, the Holy Catholic Church, the communion of saints, the forgiveness of sins, the resurrection of the body, and life everlasting. Amen. Our Father, who art in heaven, hallowed be thy name. Thy kingdom come, thy will be done on earth as it is in heaven. Give us this day our daily bread, and forgive us our trespasses, as we forgive those who trespass against us. And lead us not into temptation, but deliver us from evil. Amen. Hail Mary, full of grace, the Lord is with thee. Blessed art thou among women, and blessed is the fruit of thy womb, Jesus. Holy Mary, Mother of God, pray for us sinners, now and at the hour of our death. Amen. Hail Mary, full of grace, the Lord is with thee. Blessed art thou among women, and blessed is the fruit of thy womb, Jesus. Holy Mary, Mother of God, pray for us sinners, now and at the hour of our death. Amen. Hail Mary, full of grace, the Lord is with thee. Blessed art thou among women, and blessed is the fruit of thy womb, Jesus. Holy Mary, Mother of God, pray for us sinners, now and at the hour of our death. Amen. Glory be to the Father, and to the Son, and to the Holy Spirit, as it was in the beginning, is now, and ever shall be, world without end. Amen. O my Jesus, forgive us our sins, save us from the fires of hell. Lead all souls into heaven, especially those who are in most need of thy mercy. The first sorrowful mystery, the agony in the garden. The agony in the garden is not a triumph of the plans and schemes of betrayers and enemies, but it was permitted by divine decree. This is your hour, our Lord said to his enemies. Evil has its hour, but God has his day. Join me now in meditating upon this first sorrowful mystery as we pray together.

Our Father, who art in heaven, hallowed be thy name. Thy kingdom come, thy will be done, on earth as it is in heaven. Give us this day our daily bread, and forgive us our trespasses, as we forgive those who trespass against us. And lead us not into temptation, but deliver us from evil. Amen. Hail Mary, full of grace, the Lord is with thee. Blessed art thou among women, and blessed is the fruit of thy womb, Jesus. Holy Mary, Mother of God, pray for us sinners, now and at the hour of our death. Amen. Hail Mary, full of grace, the Lord is with thee. Blessed art thou among women, and blessed is the fruit of thy womb, Jesus. Holy Mary, Mother of God, pray for us sinners, now and at the hour of our death. Amen. Hail Mary, full of grace, the Lord is with thee. Blessed art thou among women, and blessed is the fruit of thy womb, Jesus. Holy Mary, Mother of God, pray for us sinners, now and at the hour of our death. Amen. Hail Mary, full of grace, the Lord is with thee. Blessed art thou among women, and blessed is the fruit of thy womb, Jesus. Holy Mary, Mother of God, pray for us sinners, now and at the hour of our death. Amen. Hail Mary, full of grace, the Lord is with thee. Blessed art thou among women, and blessed is the fruit of thy womb, Jesus. Holy Mary, Mother of God, pray for us sinners, now and at the hour of our death. Amen. Hail Mary, full of grace, the Lord is with thee. Blessed art thou among women, and blessed is the fruit of thy womb, Jesus. Holy Mary, Mother of God, pray for us sinners, now and at the hour of our death. Amen. Hail Mary, full of grace, the Lord is with thee. Blessed art thou among women, and blessed is the fruit of thy womb, Jesus. Holy Mary, Mother of God, pray for us sinners, now and at the hour of our death. Amen. Hail Mary, full of grace, the Lord is with thee. Blessed art thou among women, and blessed is the fruit of thy womb, Jesus. Holy Mary, Mother of God, pray for us sinners, now and at the hour of our death. Amen. Hail Mary, full of grace, the Lord is with thee. Blessed art thou among women, and blessed is the fruit of thy womb, Jesus. Holy Mary, Mother of God, pray for us sinners, now and at the hour of our death. Amen. Hail Mary, full of grace, the Lord is with thee. Blessed art thou among women, and blessed is the fruit of thy womb, Jesus. Holy Mary, Mother of God, pray for us sinners, now and at the hour of our death. Amen. Glory be to the Father, and to the Son, and to the Holy Spirit, as it was in the beginning, is now, and ever shall be, world without end. Amen. O my Jesus, forgive us our sins. Save us from the fires of hell. Lead all souls into heaven, especially those who are in most need of thy mercy. The second sorrowful mystery, the scourging at the pillar. How many strokes Jesus received, no one knows. The prophet foretold that he would be so scourged that the bones of his body would be numbered. We are saved by the stars and stripes, not those of a flag, but namely by the stars and stripes of Christ, by whose stars we are illuminated, by whose stripes we have been healed. Join me now in meditating upon this second of the sorrowful mysteries as we pray. Our Father, who art in heaven, hallowed be thy name. Thy kingdom come, thy will be done, on earth as it is in heaven. Give us this day our daily bread, and forgive us our trespasses, as we forgive those who trespass against us. And lead us not into temptation, but deliver us from evil. Amen. Hail Mary, full of grace, the Lord is with thee. Blessed art thou among women, and blessed is the fruit of thy womb, Jesus. Holy Mary, Mother of God, pray for us sinners, now and at the hour of our death. Amen. Hail Mary, full of grace, the Lord is with thee. Blessed art thou among women, and blessed is the fruit of thy womb, Jesus. Holy Mary, Mother of God, pray for us sinners, now and at the hour of our death. Amen. Hail Mary, full of grace, the Lord is with thee. Blessed art thou among women, and blessed is the fruit of thy womb, Jesus. Holy Mary, Mother of God, pray for us sinners, now and at the hour of our death. Amen. Hail Mary, full of grace, the Lord is with thee. Blessed art thou among women, and blessed is the fruit of thy womb, Jesus.

Holy Mary, Mother of God, pray for us sinners, now and at the hour of our death. Amen. Hail Mary, full of grace, the Lord is with thee. Blessed art thou among women, and blessed is the fruit of thy womb, Jesus. Holy Mary, Mother of God, pray for us sinners, now and at the hour of our death. Amen. Hail Mary, full of grace, the Lord is with thee. Blessed art thou among women, and blessed is the fruit of thy womb, Jesus. Holy Mary, Mother of God, pray for us sinners, now and at the hour of our death. Amen. Hail Mary, full of grace, the Lord is with thee. Blessed art thou among women, and blessed is the fruit of thy womb, Jesus. Holy Mary, Mother of God, pray for us sinners, now and at the hour of our death. Amen. Hail Mary, full of grace, the Lord is with thee. Blessed art thou among women, and blessed is the fruit of thy womb, Jesus. Holy Mary, Mother of God, pray for us sinners, now and at the hour of our death. Amen. Hail Mary, full of grace, the Lord is with thee. Blessed art thou among women, and blessed is the fruit of thy womb, Jesus. Holy Mary, Mother of God, pray for us sinners, now and at the hour of our death. Amen. Hail Mary, full of grace, the Lord is with thee. Blessed art thou among women, and blessed is the fruit of thy womb, Jesus. Holy Mary, Mother of God, pray for us sinners, now and at the hour of our death. Amen. Glory be to the Father, and to the Son, and to the Holy Spirit, as it was in the beginning, is now, and ever shall be, world without end. Amen. O my Jesus, forgive us our sins. Save us from the fires of hell. Lead all souls into heaven, especially those who are in most need of thy mercy. The third sorrowful mystery, the crowning with thorns. As the scourging was the reparation for the sins of the flesh, so the crowning with thorns was the atonement for the sins of the mind, for those who wish there were no God, for the doubters whose evil lives becloud their thinking, for the egotists who are centered on themselves. Join me now in meditating on this third mystery of the sorrowful mysteries of the Holy Rosary as together we pray. Our Father who art in heaven, hallowed be thy name, thy kingdom come, thy will be done on earth as it is in heaven. Give us this day our daily bread, and forgive us our trespasses as we forgive those who trespass against us. And lead us not into temptation, but deliver us from evil. Amen. Hail Mary, full of grace, the Lord is with thee. Blessed art thou among women, and blessed is the fruit of thy womb, Jesus. Holy Mary, Mother of God, pray for us sinners, now and at the hour of our death. Amen. Hail Mary, full of grace, the Lord is with thee. Blessed art thou among women, and blessed is the fruit of thy womb, Jesus. Holy Mary, Mother of God, pray for us sinners, now and at the hour of our death. Amen. Hail Mary, full of grace, the Lord is with thee. Blessed art thou among women, and blessed is the fruit of thy womb, Jesus. Holy Mary, Mother of God, pray for us sinners, now and at the hour of our death. Amen. Hail Mary, full of grace, the Lord is with thee. Blessed art thou among women, and blessed is the fruit of thy womb, Jesus. Holy Mary, Mother of God, pray for us sinners, now and at the hour of our death. Amen. Hail Mary, full of grace, the Lord is with thee. Blessed art thou among women, and blessed is the fruit of thy womb, Jesus. Holy Mary, Mother of God, pray for us sinners, now and at the hour of our death. Amen. Hail Mary, full of grace, the Lord is with thee. Blessed art thou among women, and blessed is the fruit of thy womb, Jesus. Holy Mary, Mother of God, pray for us sinners, now and at the hour of our death. Amen. Hail Mary, full of grace, the Lord is with thee. Blessed art thou among women, and blessed is the fruit of thy womb, Jesus. Holy Mary, Mother of God, pray for us sinners, now and at the hour of our death. Amen. Hail Mary, full of grace, the Lord is with thee. Blessed art thou among women, and blessed is the fruit of thy womb, Jesus. Holy Mary, Mother of God, pray for us sinners, now and at the hour of our death. Amen. Hail Mary, full of grace, the Lord is with thee. Blessed art thou among women, and blessed is the fruit of thy womb, Jesus.
Holy Mary, Mother of God, pray for us sinners.

now and at the hour of our death. Amen. Hail Mary, full of grace, the Lord is with thee. Blessed art thou among women, and blessed is the fruit of thy womb, Jesus. Holy Mary, Mother of God, pray for us sinners, now and at the hour of our death. Amen. Hail Mary, full of grace, the Lord is with thee. Blessed art thou among women, and blessed is the fruit of thy womb, Jesus. Holy Mary, Mother of God, pray for us sinners, now and at the hour of our death. Amen. Glory be to the Father, and to the Son, and to the Holy Spirit, as it was in the beginning, is now, and ever shall be, world without end. Amen. O my Jesus, forgive us our sins. Save us from the fires of hell. Lead all souls into heaven, especially those who are in most need of thy mercy. The fourth sorrowful mystery, the carrying of the cross. Any cross would be easy to bear if we could only tailor it to fit ourselves. Our Lord's cross was not made by him, but for him. Crosses and burdens are thrust upon us. It is our acceptance of them that makes them personal. Join me in meditating upon this mystery, the carrying of the cross by our Lord Jesus, as we pray in the words he taught us. Our Father, who art in heaven, hallowed be thy name. Thy kingdom come, thy will be done on earth as it is in heaven. Give us this day our daily bread, and forgive us our trespasses as we forgive those who trespass against us. And lead us not into temptation, but deliver us from evil. Amen. Hail Mary, full of grace, the Lord is with thee. Blessed art thou among women, and blessed is the fruit of thy womb, Jesus. Holy Mary, Mother of God, pray for us sinners, now and at the hour of our death. Amen. Hail Mary, full of grace, the Lord is with thee. Blessed art thou among women, and blessed is the fruit of thy womb, Jesus. Holy Mary, Mother of God, pray for us sinners, now and at the hour of our death. Amen. Hail Mary, full of grace, the Lord is with thee. Blessed art thou among women, and blessed is the fruit of thy womb, Jesus. Holy Mary, Mother of God, pray for us sinners, now and at the hour of our death. Amen. Hail Mary, full of grace, the Lord is with thee. Blessed art thou among women, and blessed is the fruit of thy womb, Jesus. Holy Mary, Mother of God, pray for us sinners, now and at the hour of our death. Amen. Hail Mary, full of grace, the Lord is with thee. Blessed art thou among women, and blessed is the fruit of thy womb, Jesus. Holy Mary, Mother of God, pray for us sinners, now and at the hour of our death. Amen. Hail Mary, full of grace, the Lord is with thee. Blessed art thou among women, and blessed is the fruit of thy womb, Jesus. Holy Mary, Mother of God, pray for us sinners, now and at the hour of our death. Amen. Hail Mary, full of grace, the Lord is with thee. Blessed art thou among women, and blessed is the fruit of thy womb, Jesus. Holy Mary, Mother of God, pray for us sinners, now and at the hour of our death. Amen. Hail Mary, full of grace, the Lord is with thee. Blessed art thou among women, and blessed is the fruit of thy womb, Jesus. Holy Mary, Mother of God, pray for us sinners, now and at the hour of our death. Amen. Hail Mary, full of grace, the Lord is with thee. Blessed art thou among women, and blessed is the fruit of thy womb, Jesus. Holy Mary, Mother of God, pray for us sinners, now and at the hour of our death. Amen. Hail Mary, full of grace, the Lord is with thee. Blessed art thou among women, and blessed is the fruit of thy womb, Jesus. Holy Mary, Mother of God, pray for us sinners, now and at the hour of our death. Amen. Glory be to the Father, and to the Son, and to the Holy Spirit, as it was in the beginning, is now, and ever shall be, world without end. Amen. O my Jesus, forgive us our sins. Save us from the fires of hell. Lead all souls into heaven, especially those who are in most need of thy mercy. The fifth and the final of the sorrowful mysteries, the crucifixion, as depicted here behind me and behind the altar in this original 19th century oil painting, representing this mystery upon which we conclude our prayer today. The cross

reveals that unless there is a Good Friday in our lives, there can be no Easter Sunday. Unless there is a crown of thorns, there will never be a halo of light. Unless there is a scourged body, there will never be a glorified one. Death to the lower self is the condition of resurrection to the higher self. Join me in meditating upon the cross, the death of Jesus, his crucifixion for our sake as we pray. Our Father who art in heaven, hallowed be thy name. Thy kingdom come, thy will be done on earth as it is in heaven. Give us this day our daily bread, and forgive us our trespasses as we forgive those who trespass against us. And lead us not into temptation, but deliver us from evil. Amen. Hail Mary, full of grace, the Lord is with thee. Blessed art thou among women, and blessed is the fruit of thy womb, Jesus. Holy Mary, Mother of God, pray for us sinners, now and at the hour of our death. Amen. Hail Mary, full of grace, the Lord is with thee. Blessed art thou among women, and blessed is the fruit of thy womb, Jesus. Holy Mary, Mother of God, pray for us sinners, now and at the hour of our death. Amen. Hail Mary, full of grace, the Lord is with thee. Blessed art thou among women, and blessed is the fruit of thy womb, Jesus. Holy Mary, Mother of God, pray for us sinners, now and at the hour of our death. Amen. Hail Mary, full of grace, the Lord is with thee. Blessed art thou among women, and blessed is the fruit of thy womb, Jesus. Holy Mary, Mother of God, pray for us sinners, now and at the hour of our death. Amen. Hail Mary, full of grace, the Lord is with thee. Blessed art thou among women, and blessed is the fruit of thy womb, Jesus. Holy Mary, Mother of God, pray for us sinners, now and at the hour of our death. Amen. Hail Mary, full of grace, the Lord is with thee. Blessed art thou among women, and blessed is the fruit of thy womb, Jesus. Holy Mary, Mother of God, pray for us sinners, now and at the hour of our death. Amen. Hail Mary, full of grace, the Lord is with thee. Blessed art thou among women, and blessed is the fruit of thy womb, Jesus. Holy Mary, Mother of God, pray for us sinners, now and at the hour of our death. Amen. Hail Mary, full of grace, the Lord is with thee. Blessed art thou among women, and blessed is the fruit of thy womb, Jesus. Holy Mary, Mother of God, pray for us sinners, now and at the hour of our death. Amen. Hail Mary, full of grace, the Lord is with thee. Blessed art thou among women, and blessed is the fruit of thy womb, Jesus. Holy Mary, Mother of God, pray for us sinners, now and at the hour of our death. Amen. Hail Mary, full of grace, the Lord is with thee. Blessed art thou among women, and blessed is the fruit of thy womb, Jesus. Holy Mary, Mother of God, pray for us sinners, now and at the hour of our death. Amen. Glory be to the Father, and to the Son, and to the Holy Spirit, as it was in the beginning, is now, and ever shall be, world without end. Amen. O my Jesus, forgive us our sins, save us from the fires of hell, lead all souls into heaven, especially those in most need of thy mercy. Hail, Holy Queen, Mother of Mercy, our life, our sweetness, and our hope. To thee do we cry, poor banished children of Eve. To thee do we send up our sighs, mourning and weeping in this valley of tears. Turn then, O most gracious Advocate, thine eyes of mercy toward us, and after this, our exile, show unto us the blessed fruit of thy womb, Jesus. O clement, O loving, O sweet Virgin Mary, pray for us, O Holy Mother of God, that we may be made worthy of the promises of Christ. Let us pray. O God, whose only begotten Son, by whose life, death, and resurrection has purchased for us the rewards of eternal life, grant, we beseech you, that by meditating on these sorrowful mysteries of the Most Holy Rosary of the Blessed Virgin Mary, that we may both imitate what they contain and obtain what they promise, through the same Christ our Lord. Amen. May the souls of the faithful departed, through the mercy of God, rest in peace. Holy Mother, with thy loving child, thy blessing give to us this day, in the name of the Father, and of the Son, and of the Holy Spirit. Amen. Well, thank you for joining me in meditating on the sorrowful mysteries of the Most Holy Rosary
of the Blessed Virgin Mary here in the St. Thomas More Chapel, the Chapel of the Relics at the Cathedral of St. Mary of the Immaculate Conception in Peoria. It's been a great delight to pray with you here in this holy place where men and women, young and old, are baptized into the death of Jesus that they might have the hope of rising with him. May you have that same hope strengthened within you because of the suffering, the passion, and the death of Jesus upon which we have meditated today.

Lord of life, you who have given us the gift of water, source of fruitfulness, freshness, and hope. It quenches thirst, nourishes the earth, and heals wounds.

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Today we ask you to teach us to safeguard it with gratitude, justice, and responsibility.

forgive us for turning it into a commodity, forgetting that it is a universal gift, a right without borders, meant for all your children. We see with pain so many brothers and sisters who lack clean water, who walk for miles to find it, who become ill due to its scarcity.

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Amen.

0: Welcome to the Mercy House Show, where we discuss what is happening in Kensington and at the Mother of Mercy House. As we reach out to the addicts on the street, the residents who need help, and the youth of the neighborhood.
1: My first instance of when I knew I was poor, 6 years old, I was on a bus coming back from school, and we were in the projects, and the other kids weren't, and they said, oh, we're dropping off all the poor kids. I never had any idea, to your point, Dan, that I was poor, zero, until somebody told me. And living a life of service and a life of giving back is truly where I feel. And I don't know, I don't have a big enough platform or anything like that. I do floors, right? So if I have an opportunity.
2: That is a platform. The floor is a platform.
1: That's a good point. Yes. It's a great, it's actually, yeah, there you go.
0: Welcome to another Mercy House podcast. That's really
2: good.
0: Yeah, we're like real pros at this now, aren't we?
2: Great.
0: I'll tell you. And we have a special guest today. So Dan, can you just tell us a little bit about our special guest and what's going on?
2: This is Keith. I am so thrilled to have you on.
1: Thank you.
2: I can't believe it. And Thanksgiving week.
1: Absolutely. One year ago today.
2: Yep. Which is so special. I don't even know how to begin.
1: Karen called and asked if we can get a quote on a floor down in the basement for the kids. And she outlined what the floor is going to be used for. And I came in. I did my standard business mode proposal, talking, and sent over the proposal, called Diane back, and I walked in and we started talking, and you did give me the double look, and I was like, we might have met. And you said, no, you look like my cousin Tom. I said, all right, good. So then we started talking. You told me the mission, what you guys are doing down here, and I was amazed, honestly. I didn't know anything like this. I had an idea, but I never saw it firsthand, let's put it that way, that something like this existed. And I saw the people outside waiting to be served food, the hungry, the homeless. And I gave the proposal.
2: A good proposal with
1: discounts and all and everything of that nature. But when I got home and you had said, you know, we don't have it in the budget this year, and my business mind was still on, and I'm like, okay, well, I'm available when you are. And I'm thinking. And then I'd say about 2 weeks, maybe 3 weeks, in and around that time, maybe a little longer. And I started thinking to myself, I'm saying, what am I doing? And this is the truth. I was like, what am I doing? I'm sitting here trying to charge an organization like yours money to give back to a community that needs desperate help. And I rattled my mind, and I'm thinking, I'm like, I'm going to call Diane, and I'm going to donate this floor to this special place. And that's really where it came. And I'm getting goosebumps now from it, too, because I sat there and I thought to myself, I'm like, stop with the business and stop with the money and stop with trying to progress. You know, give back. And it wasn't even really that much of a conscious thought. It was a feeling. It was something that got a hold of me and just said, it's a floor. Like, you don't need to make money off of an organization that's given so much back. And I still feel that way today. I truly do. And just the ability to be able to do that resonated with me deeply, and it was truly our pleasure. My crew worked for free, didn't
2: my
1: tell them.
2: Guys,
1: they were great.
2: Oh,
1: and you know, my foreman Jared, all the other guys, they came up to me after and they said, listen, we don't want any money for this. And just the fact that, you know, all of us, including you, everybody was involved in this project and involved just to give back was very special, still is. Think about it all the time. Think about the bond that we have over our conversations, and I was just happy to be able to give back in any which way, as little or as big as it was to you or to me or to the kids, right?
2: Gigantic.
1: Right. So just fortunate enough to do that. So that's really how this came about, and how our relationship came about, and my relationship with Mother Mercy House, which you know, will be ongoing.
2: And it was fun, and it was Thanksgiving week.
1: It was.
2: They did it during Thanksgiving week,
1: yeah.
2: Which, I don't know, it was just really special that it all lined up, and it wasn't in the budget. I really wanted the floor. The floor was very poor-looking, poor quality, I should say, not poor-looking, but poor quality. It had cracks in it, and when you went down there, it was just sad-looking, a sad-looking room, and I really wanted it done. And then when I asked for a price, and the price was a really good price, and you gave us a really big break. And then I thought, well, this is ridiculous. We need about a million things done. And to have the floor done in the basement is probably silly. I kept thinking, if I could just wait like 6 months, I can ask for someone to maybe pay for the floor. So I said, we're just going to put it on hold. It's not like we're not going to do it. We're just going to put it on hold. I really want it done, but I'm kind of spoiled and this is ridiculous. And I just said, we're going to put it on hold. And then to get a call, and you said, we're just going to do it for free. I was like, you've got to be kidding. And then on Thanksgiving week, come on, did it get any more fun? It was just...
1: And that wasn't by design, the Thanksgiving week.
2: I know.
1: That was great. And I said, you said, well, when do you want to put it in? I said, well, I'm not going to work my guy. I can move something on Monday, Tuesday, and Wednesday the next week, 2 weeks. And you said, let's do it. So it was actually this time last year, 1 year, 1 year exactly. And it's so funny when you think about a floor, right? It's a floor, okay? I get it. It's not, you know, we're not building castles, but it's a floor that brought people together that is something that gives back to the community. It's amazing, isn't it?
2: Oh, it's beautiful.
1: Yeah, it's just amazing that the way that happens. And for me, it was special. So we talked about our past and everything. So when I was growing up, we had a boys club, Eddie Stone Boys Club. We had the Kinder Bark Boys Club when we grew up in the projects. From 0 to 6, we were in the projects. From there, we moved to Chester and Eddystone. We had a boys club. And it was very integral to my upbringing. All the kids, we had Thursday night basketball. That's where the kids would go. We would congregate. We were all friends. I still have the same exact friends as I do today that I did back then. So it all hit home to me, coming from a family of addicts, alcoholics, abusers, things of that nature, and knowing that you have a safe haven here for not just the kids, but for the damn same, you're serving addicts, you're serving people who are struggling. And for me, personally, that was really why I decided, you know, it wasn't even really a decision. I hate to say that word. It was a calling just to say, listen, we don't need to make money. People did stuff for me when I was a child that you would never think another human would do, right? Because we wouldn't be sitting here. But that was just a little way to do that, just to give back for the people that gave to me when I was younger and helped me to get here, frankly. Without them, who knows? You don't know the side of the coin ever, but I can tell you it'd probably be a lot more struggle. So it was really, really was an honor. But I just love the fact that a floor of anything can bring people together and bring us to this point where we're trying to get a message out to others to continue to help during Thanksgiving. If you're fortunate enough to be able to help, you know, let's help. Yeah. And I tell you, when growing up, and even today, you know, there's a lot of canned answers. People say, oh, who was your motivation? Who was your inspiration? Who was your hero? So the canned answer or the answer that everybody would say, oh, it's my mom or dad. But I will tell you, on the business side, it was my father, for sure. Okay. He came from Chester. He became homeless before we were born, me and my brother. No, my brother was born. Before I was born, he left. He had some legal troubles, had to leave, hitchhiked to Florida. Right, hitchhiked to Florida, worked at gas stations and car washes in Florida, and then I guess he got in some trouble down there, is what I heard. Then he moved out to New Mexico, and when he was in New Mexico, he broke his neck, and he was a terrible alcoholic and I'm sure on drugs as well. So he breaks his neck in New Mexico, and he was in a Volkswagen Beetle, got rear-ended, broke his neck. Then he found his higher spirit. And changed his entire life, built up a huge business, got married, nice family, everything of that nature. And he was really inspirational on the business side and knowing what's possible in life. And then, like I was saying earlier, as you grow as a human, I had the same friends from before, my friend Keith, my friend Jimmy, who've been with me through everything. They're rock. These are my people. And they get me through everything. I get them through everything. Amongst the 50 other people that are in my life, it's just amazing that when, if you are in need of help, people are willing to help.
2: Yeah.
1: But it's okay to ask for help. That's the key. You got to ask. You know, you got to be willing to say, listen, I'm struggling.
2: Yes.
1: I need anything. It doesn't necessarily need rehab for drugs. It could be just to talk to someone. And that was my biggest thing. You know, my brother had passed away at 14 years old when I was 12. And that was the hardest thing, you know, to have somebody to talk to about. And they helped. Those guys helped. It was good. It was real good. So that's why we're sitting here.
2: Yeah, it is why we're sitting here.
1: That's why we're sitting here. Just to get back. Absolutely. Yeah. But that's the story. That's the story how we, what drove me to give back to people and give, and just to be generous and

0: kind. The word kind, just be nice to each other. Just be nice. That's all you got to do. And just talk. Okay, you couldn't afford the floor. Okay. We'll work it out. It's okay. The kids need it. That's where it comes to. The kids need it. They need a safe place. They need a safe haven. They need someone. They need a place to come into that they can play. And know what they can be? Kids.
1: And that looks pretty. It looks like something where they belong. That looks nice. It looks like special to them. Right.
0: And you did the room up nice. They have all their books, everything. And it's just a place for them where they can feel proud and feel happy to go to. Just like when I was a child, I had that. I wouldn't miss basketball at the boys' club.
1: We had the rec.
0: And I wasn't the best basketball player in the world. My friends will all tell you, but I still went there. And, if I was a 10th man off the bench, so be it. Living a life of service and a life of giving back is truly where I feel. And I don't know. I don't have a big enough platform or anything like that. I do floors, right? So if I have an opportunity,
1: that is a platform. The floor is a platform.
2: That's a good point.
0: Yeah. Right? It's a great. It's actually there you go. The floor is my platform. I like it. I like it. But that's what I'm able to do, and that's how I'm able to give back. And K&A Coatings is now every year we'll be donating some type of surface. We're going to do church steps as soon as the spring comes for church for free in Middletown, Pennsylvania. They same exact story, Diane. They called and wanted a bid on the front steps. They were moving some glass back or something, and I went out, gave them the bid. And I said, it's not in the budget this year. Same thing, couple weeks, maybe a month by, I came by, and I'm like, what am I doing? Like, I don't understand. These people are giving so much to so many, and I'm worrying about a profit. So contacted them, and almost the same. So you try to work on what you can and what you have and what you can do. But I really think in giving, you receive. And it's,
1: I do too.
0: I thought about Mother Mercy House. I don't want to exaggerate, and I won't. At least once a week for the last year.
3: Tell me, so what has it meant having the floor here at Mother of Mercy House? Because I think it's made a big difference. But tell me why, in your opinion, why it makes a difference to have that
1: floor. So the floor, I knew, was going to make a very big difference in beauty, sensibility, a million things, okay? You couldn't even wipe down the other floor. So I kept saying, I'm going to do the floor. So having it done makes the floor look cool. And that may not be important to you guys, but the kids that come into a place, when it's a place they're going to hang out, when they live in an area that you can't really walk on the streets without passing needles and without passing feces and needles and things like that, and then to come into a place that now also doesn't look that great, and the floor is the original basement floor of a church, and it's okay. It wasn't like the worst, but it's also not pretty. It's just okay. And it's just another okay, acceptable thing. And then to get a really cool floor is a huge difference. And with that came excitement for me to, now I'm going to paint it. And I let the older kids now be involved. This is what we're going to get.
0: Yeah.
1: You guys, you know what? You don't like it? You pick the color. They were like, we get to pick the color? I'm like, you complained. I acted like all this was being done because they complained. And then they got to pick it. Now all of a sudden, they all think they designed the basement. Now we're all involved. Now it's their hangout. Did it make a difference? You have no idea. They thought it was the be all end all, and they still do. So it's a community room now.
3: And I think too, when you're surrounded by trash, by feces, needles, and you're living in a house that's only so nice because you're living down here in Kensington, and so maybe you even feel like, well, compared to other things I see in TV, my house is trash. And then you come to the place that welcomes you after school, and that feels like trash. I think it's easy to just slip into thinking that you're trash.
0: It did. Dan, you brought up a good point, and this is so poignant, that you can get used to anything, right? You can get used to anything. My first instance of when I knew I was poor, 6 years old, I was on a bus coming back from school, and we were in the projects, and the other kids weren't, and they said, we're dropping off all the poor kids. Well, I never had any idea, to your point, Dan, that I was poor, zero, until somebody told me. So if you don't know what else is out there, and if you're not exposed to different things, if you're not exposed in just the simplest things of cleanliness, of a safe haven, of things of that nature, you just don't know. So when they come in and you let them paint it, which is brilliant, to have them understand that this is yours too now, brilliant. Now they know, anything, this is so simple, but we can do much more with our lives. And that's really what I think that you're trying to do here, is show these kids

0: And he said, I show the adults too that there's more out there in life if you want it. And a simple room like that, to us, it might be a simple room, but I can promise you to a child that comes from probably a worse background than I have, potentially, that is more than just a room, because you made it theirs. You made it theirs. I forgot about that part of the story where you had them paint, you had them pick out things. I do remember now that you said it again, but that's their room now.
1: Also, the other thing we do with the kids, which I think it was my idea, but it's also a very simple idea, and an idea that I think is so cool for them, is that we take field trips in the summer. We took 7 this year, actually. What they don't understand is they think this is Philadelphia. So the first year, we took all of our field trips within 20 minutes of here. So I want them to know that Philadelphia is a destination. Mm-hmm. And they think this is Philadelphia. And I want these kids to know that once you can get on SEPTA, you can get to a ball game. Philadelphia is a really cool city. Mm-hmm. We get to museums, to ball games, to the zoo. We've been to Sierra Green. Have you ever been there?
2: No.
1: Sierra Green is a green space on top of 30th Street. It's on top of a parking garage.
0: And the impact that you're having, you'll never, just something simple as that is taking them on field trips. Somebody's remembering that for the rest of their lives. You change people's lives with that gesture that we might think is so small. It's really not. You never know. And you're not doing it for praise or thanks.
1: Oh my gosh, I love it.
0: Not at all. But the change and the effect you're having on these children, you'll never truly know. And that in and of itself is a blessing if you think about it.
3: And you know, we say that you'll never know the impact you made. I completely believe that when we die and see God one day, he just shows us the impact. He shows us how the dominoes fell, for better or for worse, you know, and he died for all the times it fell for worse. And when I see you guys talk about this, it's like, you're so instinctively Catholic. Like, you're so in, like, really, yeah. No, I mean, it's just in you. Like, you know, you're saying, oh, I just woke up and I realized, oh, you know, this is just the right thing to do. It's like a calling. It's like, it is a calling. And you responded. And, you know, we have people that talk religion and can say all the right things, but you're living it. Like, you're listening to God and you're saying yes and you're living it. And, like, that's what's so compelling about Mother of Mercy House, is that the people who come down here and get connected, they're just living it. And
1: we have a lot. We have really good people. You saw at lunch today how many people come in.
3: Yeah, tell us about today. Tell us what went on today.
1: That was a great day. Today we had, we have a lunch every second and fourth Monday of the month. And we bring in the people that live outdoors. So whether they have mental health issues or substance use disorder, they get to come in and have lunch. And we usually serve Olive Garden or a very nice lunch. The deal is they have to come in and sit down, which in the beginning, a year and a half ago when we started, it was a little bit difficult. They didn't want to sit down. Well, that's the deal. Either you sit down or you don't eat. I want them to know remember what it's like to sit down family style and to talk to people. And what we do is we put people in the groups that have lived experience, or they're either a recovery specialist or they just have lived experience. They're not allowed to bring up recovery or bring up God. The reason is people are turned off by that if they think they're going to come in and they're going to have to talk about religion or recovery. But the truth is, it always comes up, and we know that. So every single conversation, recovery or religion, come up, and we know that. So they come in and we serve them. They sit down, the tables are covered, they get a drink and they get a beautiful meal, and someone sits at the table with them. And usually somebody either goes into recovery, they talk about recovery or detox or housing. We have social workers in the building. They don't come up to you, you go to them, because it's very intimidating, and it works out beautifully. And we usually have about 140 people come in for lunch. Today we had almost 130, and we had 12th Street Catering, which is one of my very favorite caterers in the city, cater our Thanksgiving lunch. So we had a big Thanksgiving lunch today, and our neighbors just loved it. So they had the whole Thanksgiving spread, which was like turkey and green beans and mashed potatoes and the best cornbread I ever had. Some crazy cranberry sauce. I don't even know what it was. It was great. And brownies and a whole Thanksgiving spread.
2: Fantastic.
1: And they were shocked and they loved it. And it just makes it them real, like, feel special and like part of something bigger.
0: Every decision, everything that we say to each other as humans has an impact. And if you walk on this earth with that in mind, everything you say or do has an impact. And people, my dad always said, you know, they'll never remember what you say. They'll never remember what you did. they'll always remember how you make them feel, to your point, Dan. They'll always remember how you make them feel. So when we're long gone, your path and your vision for this place will be here for a long, long time. So what you're doing is absolutely amazing, I feel. And you're making people feel, you're welcome. People.

0: people need. That's all they need. And it's, and how much does that cost?
1: Oh gosh,
0: free, right?
1: Yep. Yeah.
0: Free.
1: Yeah.
0: You talk to me, it's free. I'm, you know, yeah. I'm not gonna give you advice. I, you know, who am I to give advice?
1: Oh, I can,
0: I can give you guidance. Yeah. I can, yeah. I can go this way. Yeah. I'm not perfect. Yeah. If you want to know how I did it, I can tell you. But yeah. your journey is gonna be different than mine. Mm-hmm. Your set of conditions is different than mine. But we're all in the same boat. We're all one decision away from being somebody that we don't think we ever could be.
1: Oh,
2: 100%. You know, it's funny. I'm sitting in one of the chairs, one of the attics we're sitting in out there. I had to pull one in because we had a third person. And it's like, oh my goodness. Like I'm sitting in their seat. And how humbling is that? As I was bringing this in and passing the altar with this chair, it was like, I felt like God was just saying, yeah, be humble because you're one decision away from being out there. One decision. And I think as parents, we have to remember that our kids are one decision away. But also as adults, we need to remember, like, we are one decision away. And we need to just be humble, grateful for what we have at Thanksgiving, and then humble and recognize what we can give. And I think you're dead on. Like, the world needs things. I mean, the floor is so helpful, right? But what it needs more than the floor is the love that with which the floor was given. Mm-hmm. And that's why I think your gift... It's like every gift that comes to Mother of Mercy House, it's just this gift of love. And I feel like that's what changes a neighborhood as much as everything else. I mean, you need the other things, but all the other things without love, you can have a big mansion and not have love. You're going to have an empty life.
0: People often will judge. I talk to my friends, my girlfriend, about everybody about this, and people will judge not knowing what you just said about the chair, Dan. That's walking a mile in someone's shoes, right? Mm-hmm. You sat down in someone's seat that is an addict, that when they leave here, they're not going where you're going, where I'm going, where you're going. They're going back out on the street to survive. Not survive because they're a little bit hungry. They're fighting for their life. And you're sitting in that seat. And to be humble is the key to just about everything. And it's giving me goosebumps a little bit. If I know a lot of people that perceive to have money that are miserable. And I know people that are middle class, that had the best families. I'm friends with them, but had the best families and the most caring and open and honest, which is key, which I believe that you do here. Is people can tell you anything without judgment, and that's huge. So I really like that story with the chair, because it really does bring it back. Like we're fortunate, and we need to stay humble, and we need to understand that, you know, that could have been our chair before you picked it up.
2: Mother of Mercy House is just like this, it's like a funnel for goodness to the neighborhood. It really is.
1: I am the head, the figure, face, whatever. But the truth is, everybody's given stuff.
0: You feel it when you walk through the door. You feel it when you walk through the door.
1: Do you?
0: You do. I felt it again today. I thought it was going to be an Aborigine the last time I was here. Walked through today, felt the warmth again. The legit warmth of this place is, it's consuming. It's consuming. There's a million places you can help. I could help. Everybody can help. But we're here. And when I came back, I had the same exact feeling that we met 1 year ago today. We were installed 1 year ago today, and I was like, this is a special place. Like, legitimately a special place. It feels like when you walk through here, genuine, like Dan said, there's people, everyone here has the same feeling, I guess, or the same thought process. But you can tell the people care. This isn't a pass-through. This is like, we want to make a difference. I feel that. I felt it when we sat right before we came in at the table. And I think that's what people like me are coming to help and to give back to you because of your enthusiasm and your presence and it's an omnipresence, as a matter of fact, that these people understand that this is, you're safe and this is you can come here. And you feel it. And whatever's going on, you can feel it.
2: And when you feel safe, it's so much easier to make good decisions. And when you don't feel safe or you don't have your basic needs met, it's really easy to make bad decisions. I think all the time, like in my own life, like not that we grew up rich because we didn't, but I grew up with enough. It's so easy if I don't make good decisions with the way that I was brought up, I mean, I have no right to judge anybody. Like how, and in fact, if I don't give back, something's really wrong with me. And it's humbling and it's astonishing to be around. So, just as we wrap up here, I just want to ask, what are you looking forward to with Thanksgiving with your families, and what's your Thanksgiving wish for the people in the neighborhood here? I'll start off since I asked the question. It's only fair. We're hosting Thanksgiving at my house this year. So I'm not looking forward to all the cleaning, but I got to be honest, my

0: wife really crushed it this weekend. And yeah, it was, our house is really clean. So we have my parents and some relatives coming over, and I'm looking forward to that. And my 9-year-old son, Noah, having his Thanksgiving break. Because I know it's still, when you're little, it's always just cool to have days off from school and eat a bunch of food. So I'm looking forward to that. My Thanksgiving wish for the neighborhood, of course, I wish that everybody was clean and everybody was making only good decisions, and all the kids here were just blessed. But I guess my wish is that outside of that, that they would just, I'll sound trite and overly Catholic, but just that they would find a little peace from God in their hearts and move just one little inch closer to Him, because that's where everything good ultimately comes from, is living a life that's right with Him. So yeah, that's my Thanksgiving hopes and my Thanksgiving wish.
1: Well, I hope that comes true for you. That's awesome. That's great. Good stuff.
2: Yeah. You want to go next?
3: You can.
2: Okay.
3: So
2: okay.
3: What are you looking forward to for Thanksgiving?
2: I love Thanksgiving. I absolutely love it. That's one of my favorite holidays. I spend it at my sister. She has 5 children, as do I. So all the kids go. They're all adults now, but we just have a great time. My sister's a fabulous cook, and the kids are really fun. Our kids are all the same ages. She had 5 and 6 years, and I don't know, I just love Thanksgiving. So that's really fun. And my wish for the families here, my wish is a little different than yours. I just hope that inside their homes, they're enjoying a really calm meal as a family, and they're feeling loved by each other. I just want them to just feel loved by each other. Yeah, like a warm house, a warm, calm house, and a lot of love.
0: Wow. Well, you know, giving them a turkey, as silly as that might sound, is giving them that opportunity.
1: That's great. That's great. For me, I'm very fortunate and very blessed. I have 4 beautiful kids, 2 grandkids. They're fantastic. My oldest son is expecting with his girlfriend now.
2: Yay.
1: So that's exciting. My 2 younger kids are doing well. Everybody's doing great. I have a great woman in my life who's really changed me.
2: Yay. Good for you. I'm glad.
3: Yeah, pretty good.
2: First pretty time. Great.
1: Pretty good.
2: Let's talk about it. What's your name?
1: Jeannie. Wonderful. Christian woman.
2: Good for you.
1: Beautiful. God-fearing.
2: Good.
1: Yeah. Pretty good.
2: Well, wait,
1: you know me, I'm an emotional guy. I'm an emotional guy. So I just say it like it is. I don't hold back.
2: Hi,
1: I'm not afraid of emotion. I'm not a manly man. I'm good. So my wish is that my family continues to do well. My wish for the neighborhood and my wish for anyone is that each and every individual finds their peace. Happiness is happiness. Peace is peace. I've been happy. I've never been peaceful to this day in my life. Today, I'm peaceful. I've been peaceful since for the last 2 years since I've been with Jeannie. And amazing.
2: Oh, my gosh. I'm so happy.
1: Yeah, it's amazing. It is what it is. But, yeah, something. So, yeah, I want people to find peace. You know, happiness, fleeting. Right? You're happy one minute, you're not the next. But if you're at peace, boy, isn't that different? So I just hope every human can find their peace, because your peace is different than mine. We all live in a life of turmoil, like chaotic more than turmoil. But some people do live in complete chaos, and it's never peaceful. So when you find that peace, and I don't know if I'm all the way at that level, but if you can find some sort of peace that others have, your life does change. I mean, it changes. And I'm thankful for that. And Thanksgiving, it's my favorite holiday as well. We talked about that before. So that's my wish. And I know this wasn't the intention, but as K&A Coatings, I was just here, and we really, really, really appreciate what you're doing. We want to give another donation to you guys. Here's a check for $1,000 from our company to you.
2: Oh, my God.
1: Oh my God. You keep buying these people turkeys and doing your job.
2: Oh God, you're the best.
1: You're the best.
2: Oh, my God.
1: We're doing what we need to do. And You give it back, right? We're fortunate. So what little bit that helps, I hope the mission continues, and you ever need anything from me, you let me know, and I'm coming through the door and feel that warmth again, because it's special for me as well.

0: welcome to The Gist. I'm Carolee McGrath, along with Danielle Bean and Rachel Balducci. Hey, girls.
1: Hi.
2: Hey.
0: We're talking about a topic that I love. I think we all love it, because how many kids are between us? 19 kids, and then we've got some grandchildren, right?
1: Yeah.
0: So youth ministry, which I think is a really big and important thing in our church, and just how special it is, because I think for a lot of families, a lot of times these kids come into youth ministry, and then their parents follow. We know it's not no big surprise that so many people have left the church, I think our age. I don't know if we were not properly catechized or whatever, and it just seems irrelevant. But I feel like there's a new wave of young people that are so thirsty for the truth that they are coming back to youth ministry in just great, great numbers. I've seen it in my parish. I can start with you. I mean, what is your experience?
2: Yeah, I mean, we've had some great youth ministry programs that our kids have been involved in through the years. And the thing that always stood out to me was as parents, we can give our kids only so much, right? We can tell them what we know is true. We can bring them up in the faith. But then sometimes they really need to, and especially during their teen years, go out in the world a little bit and meet other people who also share their faith.
0: Right.
2: And that really gets underscored in that way. So not just kids who haven't been properly catechized, but kids even who've been raised in very faithful homes have a real need for being among their peers and sharing those faith-based friendships, or going to adoration together and recognizing, I'm not the only one. You know, my family's not the only weirdos who believe these sorts of things, or go to Mass on Sundays. And that's what I found so valuable. And, you know, the kids developed really great relationships with other people. My oldest daughter met her now husband in their youth group.
0: That's a dream.
2: And yeah,
0: I keep praying for that.
2: Like, that's what we were praying for. Yeah, he brought her back to the youth lounge when he proposed. It was so cute. Yeah. So, I mean, that's the goal, right? Maybe they're not going to get married, but maybe they will. And they're also just going to build these friendships that are going to support them in their growth in the faith.
1: Yeah, I think, too, I like kind of you're insinuating or pointing to the fact that, like, whether you've been raised in the faith or coming back to the faith, these kids really have to take ownership of their faith for themselves. So, like, you know, if you're raising your kids in the faith, they're going to get to a point where they're either going to, you know, sign, they're going to do it or they're not. And they're, you know, and that's like an important time. I think that's what youth ministry is so wonderful for as well, is like that opportunity to kind of step away from being like in the pew with mom and dad and kind of like experiencing the faith on their own next to peers, you know, who are kind of like, do we believe this? Do we believe the stuff that we've been raised to believe?
2: Right.
1: And going from there, which is so important.
0: And I think that's the one big thing about youth ministry, is that it offers that community, mm-hmm. whether it's just with your church, or I think I've expressed this before, that our diocese has a great youth minister, Joe Austin, if you're watching, and he has done such an amazing job forming this DIO youth team. So we have a kind of a small diocese, but there are kids from all over who want to be there, and they meet once a month, and they will do the adorations, or they will run retreats for kids. Because a lot of times, like, you know, my kids, they know what adoration is, but if they didn't have a community of other kids, they'd be like, if they went to their friends, hey, you want to go to adoration? They'd be like, what are you talking about?
2: Yeah.
0: So I think it is important for parents to seek out these communities, whether you start a youth group yourself or whether there is one available. Don't like poo-poo it, and don't say, oh, that they take care of that in faith formation. This is an opportunity, as you mentioned, to take ownership of that. And I will say, I mean, I just pulled up a picture today of my son in youth group years ago, my 25-year-old Marine. He was 12 years old, and they put a cross up on the top of this trail in our town. And just the other day, my daughter went up hiking with some other youth group friends and found that cross and saw that same cross. So you can kind of see how these communities really do encourage, you know, that faith sharing.
1: Yeah. So I want to talk, too, a little bit about the idea of, like, the retreats and then kind of going away. I know for me, and, you know, we've talked, I love that we have such a mix of experience here on the show. But, like, for me, a big transformative experience was going to a Steubenville conference. So I'm from Georgia, you know, loaded up with a group of friends, and we drove all the way up to Steubenville. This was before they were all over the place. And, like, for me, there was something about I'm in this place with thousands of other people, other young people who all seem to be really on fire. And I kind of had that moment, like this, I felt like this moment of an offer from God, like, are you
0: in?
1: Into this? Yeah, are you in? And what do you want your life to look like, you know, and having that moment. And it was really special to kind of be far away from home and have that experience.
2: Yeah, I think there's a real need, like you were referencing earlier, of growing up in their faith and really making it their own, calling it their own, being reinforced in their relationships with other people that they respect, maybe someone who's a little bit older than them, that might be the youth minister or among their peers. But what

0: I've loved seeing about my kids at that stage of life is their real natural enthusiasm for all good things. Mm-hmm. Like they've got this energy and this passion for the truth. And so if you can just tap into that, you can direct them in the right ways, it really does bear good fruit.
1: And I will say that God has just so blessed our youth group. We started with very few kids. And of course, coming out of COVID, we had just such a small group. At a recent meeting, I mean, actually the last few meetings, I've had 25 kids. So for up here in the Frozen Chosen in the Northeast, that's a lot of kids.
2: Yeah, that's awesome.
1: 25 kids. And now they've started this offshoot where the reason why my daughter found the cross on the hike was because these kids started texting each other on the side, do you want to do a Bible study after church? What?
2: Wow.
1: It was like the heavens opened
0: up.
1: Great. Without me leading it, without me being involved. It was that godly friendship that they sought out, which is so, so important.
2: Yeah.
1: This is an awesome conversation, and I know we have a lot more to talk about. I'm going to be interviewing Sam Todzia, and I'm going to throw to the break in a second, but he is somebody who's very involved in youth ministry as well. So I'm very excited about that conversation with Sam coming up. We'll be right back with more of The Gist.
3: And your favorite moment?
4: My favorite moment, you know what? I think one of my favorite moments was when Maddie was little and she came on and did Christmas music together.
0: Oh, that was so cool.
4: I long for the little days sometimes. So yeah, so that was cute. I think that was probably one of my favorite moments, but.
1: And welcome back to The Gist. I am joined by Sam Todzia of Red Barn Ministries. He is a father, a speaker, a retreat leader, and I know you've worked with teens for many, many years. Father of seven, beautiful wife, Kristen. Thank you so much for joining us today.
3: Oh, it's my pleasure. Thanks for having me.
1: So I'm a mom of five, and I've always been very, very interested in youth ministry, and I'm a huge believer in youth ministry, and I know that you've worked with teenagers for many years. Tell me a little bit about Red Barn Ministries and what you do.
3: Yeah, I have. It's been probably over 10 years. I really came into ministry more directly from teaching in a Catholic high school. I taught in a Catholic high school and kind of, I think you could say I got comfortable talking to young people about matters of faith. And I specifically was teaching a class on morality. And so we'd get into some of the more uncomfortable topics and the things that were challenging the kids. And I feel like I got pretty comfortable doing that. I kind of pushed through the difficulty and you know, when it was awkward or anything like that. And it was really well received. And so it kind of motivated me to get more into ministry, to be able to have more opportunities to speak outside of just the classroom. You know, it was great. I had about 100 students where I was teaching that I got to engage with. But I really wanted to do more. And so being able to get involved in more churches, I was able to, you know, encounter more kids, you know, and kind of get a broader net of that ministry work that I was feeling called to do.
1: And both you and your wife, obviously very devout. I mean, you work in partnership. I had the opportunity to meet both of you at a men's conference in the Diocese of Springfield not too long ago, and baby Bosco. I hope we can put his picture up there somewhere. But together, you're serving the Lord. Tell me a little bit about, I know you had a mission trip that you both were on at one point.
3: Yeah, after college, we both were excited. We got married. My wife was in her final year in school, and we as soon as she finished up, we actually had an opportunity. We moved to Haiti for a year to help establish a program down there that's awesome. It's called Haiti 180. It's a children's home, and it has since we left, our mission was sort of to create community relationships and to begin this children's home. I have a background in construction, and so I worked with a Haitian contractor, and now this building is up. This program is functioning. There's over 30 kids that are being cared for in this children's home with a full Haitian staff. And it has since grown to include a school, a medical clinic. There's a church there, a chapel there. There's even some elderly homes, actually, which was something we didn't plan on when we first moved down there. We didn't see that need immediately. But as we were there, we realized, oh, there's another need here. So we started on mission, and we didn't really know how long the Lord would call us to be there. But eventually, you know, we discerned after about a year to come back home. And the hope was to start a family. We ended up starting our family through adoption. So we have three adopted kids. And then we had four biological kids. So we have seven here now, and we homeschool them. And we take every opportunity we can to, most of the opportunities we find are with youth ministry opportunities, you know, so we'll do confirmation retreats or you know, a talk on theology of the body or something like that. But I actually feel a real draw to men's ministry, because as much as I want to engage the young people in matters of faith, it's really the job of the parents to do so. And I just feel a real connection and calling to build up young men and fathers so that they can actually do that job, because they should be able to do it more effectively than me.
1: Yeah, I would say so, but I think that's a hard call. That's a hard job that you're trying to accomplish, because I just think of guys, you know, like, no one wants to talk about feelings. Not that you have to go to a conference and talk about feelings, but, you know, a lot of times they're like, absolutely not. I'm not going on a retreat. Yeah. You know, I think about, you know, the guys in my life, my sons and my husband. My husband, who was at the men's conference and was blown away and loved it, but sometimes it's like getting them there is the biggest challenge. How do you do that?
3: It's a good question. And so I'm always grateful for the guys who show up to the men's conferences. My brother and I and a group of our friends started what we thought was a different approach about almost 15 years ago. We call it meet and greet, M-E-A-T. And so we figured that the guys really do like going to a barbecue. They do like getting together in that way. You know, when you say it's like, it's a faith night, you know, come and join us and yeah, share your feelings. You know, they're like, ah, I'm not really so sure about that. But when you say, you know, there's going to be, you know, hundreds of pounds of meat and just like the most awesome, you know, barbecue that you can imagine, a big cookout. And then we set up a bunch of like, yeah, kind of like manly activities, you know, strength competitions. We actually pit big groups against each other for big competitions. And we've had a great response with that. So a lot of guys who may not be comfortable with, you know, an all day event that's, you know, primarily focused on the faith will show up to hang out with a really great group of guys. And then after the fellowship and all the food, we bring in a speaker and try to engage them to really, yeah, step into their faith and try to take it to at least the next level, come away with something actionable to grow in their faith and then to lead their families.
1: And that's a nice
3: trick. So that's been our approach. Yeah,
1: I like it.
3: That's right. If you cook it, they will come, right?
1: You go. It's a great trick. But I will say, and I'm sure you've seen this as well, I feel like young men right now are coming back to the church in droves. And you even see this on Instagram with all of these athletes putting up Bible verses. One of my daughter's friends said, yeah, there's this challenge now. People are putting up Bible verses every single day on their story on Instagram. So I feel like there's something afoot that's encouraging. And again, coming back to the youth, how would you encourage parents? Because the million-dollar question is, will my son or daughter remain Catholic after confirmation or after high school? How do we encourage this to take place for people to remain Catholic and to be on fire with their faith?
3: Yeah, that is the million-dollar question, isn't it? Yeah. It's so wonderful to hear about these numbers, the growth that's going on. And it does, I think for some of us, it leaves us perplexed, like, okay, what's going right? You know, how can we build on that? And I think that we live in a very skeptic time. You know, there's a lot of division. People, you know, somebody stands for something and, you know, there's all sorts of pushback, right? If you put something out on social media, people you don't know are all of a sudden, you know, going to come in and challenge what it is that you're saying or what you believe. And so I think one of the most important things we can do is we can answer questions. You know, if there's a skepticism, or if they're going to encounter some sort of resistance to the faith that they profess, to give them the tools to respond in a way that makes sense, that they're comfortable with, right? I can remember when I was in high school, I was questioning my faith. I was raised Catholic. My mother is so devout. She's a saint. She's beautiful. But the truth was, at the time, she couldn't answer a lot of the questions I had. It was very unsatisfying. Sometimes when I would ask her questions about the faith, that we'd go to Mass on Sunday, and I knew the gist of the story. I knew the basics, but in many ways, it wasn't as real as I would have wanted it to be, or as she would have wanted it to be for me. And she wasn't really equipped always to answer the questions. Now, she lived it. She lived it, and I think that had a profound impact on me. And what was interesting, Carolee, and part of my story, is that I went off to a college where Christianity wasn't as common as it could have been. I went to a very secular college, and I remember being in a history class.
2: This week on We've Got to Talk.
5: Yeah, I talked about construction last week. Here it is, but they told me it would be ready today. I've got a grand opening. I've got 200 people coming to a grand opening of a new parish hall, and this doesn't work.

0: Watch We've Got to Talk right here on Catholic TV.
1: And I remember being in a history class and a bunch of people talking about the Catholic Church in this villainous way. And I just remember receiving that and thinking to myself, well, my mom takes this very seriously, and she's nothing like what's being talked about here. And it was one of the things that actually drew me back to being like, who's wrong in this situation, right? And so that curiosity really drew me in to figure out, you know, is there any truth behind all of this stuff? You know, when people say they live their life for Jesus and they're devoted to their Catholic faith, you know, is that just some, you know, faith like a child without anything behind it, which is beautiful. But, you know, I felt like in order to engage, you know, the people that I was coming up against, I needed to know some things. And so I think really being able to answer their questions and giving them the tools to respond when they're challenged is absolutely pivotal right now.
2: Right.
1: People are seeking really deep things. People are seeking, you know, meaning in their lives. They're trying to find their deepest identity. And you can see people really confused, clinging to things that are, I mean, they're trying to bend the fabric of reality in some of these instances of people trying to find out who they are. And we need to be able to clearly point to this idea that we are all sons and daughters of God the Father. That's our foundational identity. And from there, our life has meaning. We can even, in a somewhat, you know, logical way, start to make sense of even difficulties in life, right? Because a lot of us have these are the big questions, you know, how come this happened to this person or to me or to my family member? And we, you know, can then point to the cross and say, you know, there is an actual coherence to what we believe that can make sense of every aspect of your life.
2: 100%. I would say there's always faith and reason. And I think, you know, kids are hungry for the truth. And I'm so grateful for all that you're doing, because we really need you in the church and in the world today to bring the love and mercy of Jesus and truth to people and to kids especially, and their parents, who I think are hungry for it, whether they know it or not. So, Sam, thank you so much for joining us today. I appreciate you being here. And God bless your beautiful family. And say hi to baby Bosco for me.
1: Thank you, Carolee. Father, God bless you as well. Thank you.
2: And welcome back to The Gist. We are talking about the importance of youth ministry and just really the beauty of youth ministry for our church. There are so many naysayers that just say the Catholic Church is just going to go away. And, you know, sometimes when you look at the pew count, you're like, maybe they're right. but I've seen in my experience that more and more young people are sort of on fire for their faith, whether it be like the kids in college with Focus Ministries or young men. In particular, I think that is really exciting, not just teens, mm-hmm. but young men. Mm-hmm. And I know you have a lot of young men in your family.
3: Yes,
2: a lot in my
3: quite
2: life.
3: A few.
2: Tell
3: yeah.
2: me about them.
3: Yeah, and I think I shared about this last season, but you know, I guess I do want to encourage people who are watching who are like, youth ministry seems like some far off thing. Like, really, you know, the Holy Spirit might be like giving you an inspiration to do something related to get involved at your parish, or, you know, maybe to do something in your home. I guess you have to be like virtues
2: cleared. Checks, cleared, yes. And all that stuff, yes.
3: But so a few years ago, Paul and I just kind of had this sense, like independently, and we talked to each other to start inviting this group of guys, and we had a sense of who they were. And four of them were our own sons, and these were all young men in their 20s. None of them were, you know, really active in their faith at that point. I mean, had been raised in the faith for sure, and I don't think they were against it. They just kind of had fallen out of maybe being excited about it. And so we reached out to them, and the first night, you know, Paul said, you know, we're inviting you here for a reason. Like, we just feel like, you know, we want to have this gathering, feed them dinner, and talk about the Lord. And mm-hmm. actually, Paul always shows a video of like this Irish Franciscan monk that has, I'm trying to think of who he is.
2: Not Father Mike Schmitz.
3: No, it's not Father Mike, but he'd be another great one. But anyway, you know, creating space for young people to get together and talk and really, you know, kind of just, I don't know, be open with each other, encourage yeah. each other, know that we're walking along, you know, in the same way that we as adults do that as well. You know, it's just yeah. really important.
4: I think a big part of it is being open to them. Like what you described is a perfect example of that. Maybe you're not going to host dinner in your home, but is there some other way that God is calling you to be open to the young people in your life? And when you were describing that, I remembered how years ago when my husband Dan was a religious ed teacher, and he couldn't make it one night, and I was going in. And when I was like standing in the doorway, I could hear these like ninth grade boys like talking, and they were like, oh, I hope it's not Mr. Bean. I hope it's, and I was like,

0: gosh. And then I was like, and then one of the kids was like, oh, cool, it's not, because he saw me. Oh. And then he was, and then the other kid's like, dude, that's Mrs. Bean. But I remember being like almost afraid of these kids because they seemed so kind of rough and rowdy and like, you know, a little edgy. And in the end, though, I came away just feeling so like connected with them, not just after that one class. I ended up like deciding, OK, maybe I need to be volunteering to help out here on a more regular basis. And, you know, you're looking for like a great transformation in someone, some big dramatic story. But sometimes you don't see that.
1: No, right.
0: But you don't know.
2: You don't know
0: something
2: what
0: you shared will stay with them.
2: Yeah.
0: I think about people. I think about some, you know, teachers that I've had through the years or adults I had interaction with when I was a teenager and how they did form and shape me. They probably have no idea, but I can remember the things they said to me or taught me or just the example they gave me from years ago. It's the powerful stuff.
2: You know what I think is really good too, as you're talking, like for people out there, like I remember being a young mom at the pool and the teenage lifeguards just scared me. You know, it was like these big scary teenage kids, you know, and I only had little kids. And now like, you know, now I've got college kids, I teach college, like I'm just a little bit less intimidated. Although teenage girls, that's like a new thing, you know, like side note, that like I'm getting into new waters with that.
0: Also scary in its own way.
2: Yes, but like this idea of like just being an encouragement to teens, like if we could kind of get over being afraid, you know, to offer kind words to teenagers when you encounter them, I think, or to young adults, like people who maybe are not gonna be part of a group, but just even if you see a teenager at Mass, to just encourage them, you know, those sorts of kind words that mean a lot, even if the attitude is not always reflected in that.
1: I will say, well, I would have made them do push-ups.
0: I'll remember that for next time.
1: We're doing laps. I also think bribery is beautiful. I hate to say that, but like sometimes kids need hours, so I'll have a youth group and, oh, we're making sandwiches. That's 2 hours for NHS, and all of a sudden they show up. But by doing that, I'm not forcing them to be there, but their parents are like, go, you need the hours. Sometimes they'll have an encounter, and then they'll see that there are other kids there that they're not crazy or they're not weirdos, and oh my gosh, they love Jesus, and they're like, kind of cool. Well, that's good. Yeah. So I think like that example is helpful. We've also talked a little bit about retreats. I'm a huge believer in the Steubenville retreats, and I've taken kids there. And I've had two kids that I've seen who just had like dramatic experiences. Like they just, it was like they were kind of on the periphery. They knew Jesus. They made their sacraments, but it really, they didn't make it their own. They were kind of like, yeah, that's pretty good. And it was like they went to a Steubenville conference and that was it.
0: Yeah.
1: That was it. They were convicted. And I'm not saying, not everybody's going to have that. And then there was another young man who also had gone, and he just opened up to me the other day when I was picking my daughter up at her youth team. He's on her youth team. And I was like, holy smokes, like you should be telling this story. He's like, yeah, I just was sort of like, you know, lackadaisical about it. And all of a sudden he's like, I just want to tell everybody about how much Jesus loves him and how what he has done in my life. I'm like, wow.
0: That's
1: like
0: so
1: sometimes
0: beautiful.
1: I think our youth want to share these things.
2: Yeah.
1: So I don't know. I guess that's my experience. But also so you are the original on Instagram. I'm new to Instagram. I know you're not like that.
0: I was the original on Instagram.
2: You were so much cooler
1: than you. Yeah, but you were so much cooler than me. Like I'm like so late to the social media thing, but I do want to talk about the influence of social media as well with young people in youth ministry, especially the explosion of all these athletes who used to be worried about being canceled and now they're just saying they're giving it up for the Lord. I mean, have you seen that?
2: I have seen that and it's beautiful. You know, golf is really big in Augusta, so I follow the tournament. Yes, Scottie Scheffler, like just these athletes that I think you're so right. Like there used to be sort of like, I don't know if there was a fear or now there's just more courage to, you know, like this really is a message that I think people feel committed to sharing. Like we know people need to hear the message of the good news. You know, it changes lives. And I'm grateful that influential people are out there talking about it.
1: And
2: so
1: a
2: good.
1: Lot of young people too. And I think like that's pretty nice to see. Of course, we have mentioned Jonathan Rumi in the past. I had to bring him up. I had to.
0: You know he's not really Jesus,
1: okay.
0: right?
1: I had to bring him up.
2: You're about to say he's not real.
1: The influence of the chosen, but also I would say the influence of social media, and certainly you are so social media savvy, and I think that it does. It like when kids see something real,
0: yes.
1: they
0: it's somebody they already respect and admire with these athletes. I think it's really a beautiful opportunity they have because they're just given a platform.
1: Right.
0: And there are athletes out there setting a terrible example for how to live your life.
2: Yeah.
0: So I am grateful for the times. And it seems to be happening more often than not that at the start of an interview, they're just like, I want to, you know, praise the Lord for my talents that he's given me, or I want to give all glory to God. And yeah. I just think that's such a beautiful witness. And so you don't just see it with athletes, though. There are other influencers on social media who are cool in a way that parents never will be, right?
1: Yeah.
0: Or that our kids might look up to in some way. And they're just unabashedly sharing the gospel truth. And I think that's such a beautiful gift. And so there's room for all of that in the church. And it's such a gift to our kids.
1: And I think the biggest thing, the biggest takeaway is that what hope this brings us, that God is still on the move. He's very much at work in our world.
3: Jubilee year of hope.
1: Thank you so much for joining us. This was a great conversation. And thank you for joining us on The Gist. And be sure to tune in next time when we'll be right back to give you more of this awesome content.

I grew up a cradle Catholic and went to Catholic school from kindergarten through the end of high school. So it was always a part of my life, but not one that really meant anything more than kind of a cultural part of our family. I totally bought into the lie that people will say about college, in that, you know, it's the best 4 years of your life and you have to just do whatever you want, do what feels good, do what is the most fun, and, you know, you'll be fulfilled at the end. And so I lived like that for really the most of my first 3 years. And it wasn't until I was invited on a retreat through the BU Catholic Center my senior year where that began to change. It was really a life-changing experience. First and foremost, it was the first time that I encountered Jesus in the Eucharist and got to know him in a personal way. While I wasn't completely changed as a person, I wasn't able to amend my life overnight, I was certainly facing a new direction and recognized, okay, that's where I want to go now. That's where I want to kind of begin to walk in my life. I was open to the priesthood. Once I realized that it was an option for me, I kind of figured, okay, I'm a young man, and the Lord might be calling me to the priesthood. And I was, thanks be to God, open to that right from the beginning. I was really praying a lot about it and asking the Lord, you know, what do you want from me? What do you want? Do you want me to be a priest? If you do, help me to say yes. And eventually my prayer changed to, you know, what do you want? And do you want me to be a priest? To, I hope you want me to be a priest, because that's what I want now. You know, we're in here with so many other men who are looking towards the same goal and who are certainly different, coming from different backgrounds, who are of different ages, from different parts of the country and the world. But we have that common love for Christ and that common desire to be formed in his image and likeness. And so having that kind of community, that brotherhood, is something that's so important. The thing I'm most looking forward to about being a priest is really being in the midst of people's lives as they're searching for the Lord, as they're seeking to grow in their relationship with him, as they're struggling with something. The priest is someone who maintains the presence of the Good Shepherd in the midst of the flock. And so it's not really me who's in the midst of them, it's not really kind of me giving them advice, but the Lord who's working through me. Certainly guiding me a lot is Saint Therese. Something that really I've been sitting with and just kind of focusing on in prayer is that little way of hers of not only recognizing and kind of acknowledging your frailty and your littleness and your weakness and saying, okay, yeah, I have all that and that's me, but then embracing it and not kind of being discouraged or upset with it, but saying, okay, the Lord certainly knows all of that and he loves me regardless. And, you know, he'll call me to greater things as he wills, but right now this is how I am and this is how the Lord is loving me. And even with all of that, with the weakness, with the littleness, with the frailty, he somehow has it in his plan that I can serve him in this way. While I'm here in formation, it's him who's forming me, and he knows where I'm at and will guide me along the way.

Welcome to the Joy of Music. My name is Diane Bish, and today we bring you a program entitled Music and Mountains of Switzerland. Today we use the fantastic transportation of cable cars, boats, and trains, and music from its great churches, cathedrals, and monasteries. Thank you for joining us.

The Maria Stein Basilica is a monastery in Metzerlen Maria Stein in the canton of Solothurn, Switzerland. Maria Stein, after Einsiedeln, is the second most important place of pilgrimage in Switzerland. Over the Chapel of Grace, or Gnadenkapelle, now stands a late Gothic three-aisled basilica. The interior is filled with amazing works of art, murals, and statues, with gold leaf ornamentation in both the interior and on the organ, found in the back loft of the sanctuary.

In our program of Music in Mountains of Switzerland, we travel to the Schilthorn at an altitude of over 9,000 feet. Made famous by the James Bond movie in 1969, we travel by both train and cable car to the top.

0: Our music today comes from the remote Abbey of Mariastein, one of the most beautiful and ornate churches we have ever experienced on our Joy of Music travels.
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A visit to Switzerland would not be complete without a trip up to Mount Pilatus. Found just outside of Lucerne, this is the steepest cog train in Switzerland, up to the elevation of 7,000 feet.

My name is Diane Bish, and I would like to thank you for joining us today as we have brought you a program of music and mountains from Switzerland. With music from its great cathedrals, monasteries, and churches. Thank you for joining us, and we look forward to seeing you again on The Joy of Music next week.

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If you yourself are thinking of this extraordinary vocation, or if you know a man who might be considering it, I invite you, even at this moment, to pray to God that he be given the grace and the strength and the courage to hear and to follow that call to serve our Lord and his people here in the Archdiocese of Boston. For more information, I invite you to visit our website, vocationsboston.org, or to follow us on Facebook or Instagram at Vocations Boston. Thank you.

0: The angel of the Lord declared to Mary,
1: and she conceived of the Holy Spirit.
0: Hail Mary, full of grace, the Lord is with thee. Blessed art thou among women, and blessed is the fruit of thy womb, Jesus.
1: Holy Mary, Mother of God, pray for us sinners, now and at the hour of our death. Amen.
0: Behold, the handmaid of the Lord.
1: Be it done unto me according to thy word.
0: Hail Mary, full of grace, the Lord is with thee. Blessed art thou among women, and blessed is the fruit of thy womb, Jesus.
1: Holy Mary, Mother of God, pray for us sinners, now and at the hour of our death. Amen.
0: And the Word was made flesh,
1: and dwelt among us.
0: Hail Mary, full of grace, the Lord is with thee. Blessed art thou among women, and blessed is the fruit of thy womb, Jesus.
1: Holy Mary, Mother of God, pray for us sinners, now and at the hour of our death. Amen.
0: Pray for us, O Holy Mother of God,
1: that we may be made worthy of the promises of Christ.
0: Let us pray. Pour forth, we beseech thee, O Lord, thy grace into our hearts, that we, to whom the incarnation of Christ, thy Son, was made known by the message of an angel, may by his passion and cross be brought to the glory of his resurrection, through Christ our Lord.
1: Amen.

0: Laudato Jesus Christus, praise be Jesus Christ. Welcome to the recitation of the Angelus with Pope Leo XIV, coming to you live from St. Peter's Square here in the Vatican. Today, the Universal Church celebrates the 25th Sunday in Ordinary Time, and for the Pope Summer Summo, a warm welcome to our official partner television and radio stations, EWTN Television, Radio Maria in the United Kingdom, Salt and Light TV, Catholic Television in San Antonio, Texas, Catholic Faith Network in America, Shalom World Television, Shekinah News India, and welcome also to our listeners of Luminous Radio India. To those of you following us on our Vatican News website stream, that is the vaticannews.va, you are most welcome. If you are catching us on Facebook, X, or Instagram, we are so glad that you are joining Pope Leo for the live broadcast of the recitation of the Angelus. And of course, we do not forget our Catholic, national, diocesan, and religious-owned radio stations, television stations. Welcome. Remember, you can always find more information and clarification regarding today's Angelus on our website, vaticannews.va. Anytime now, the Holy Father will appear at the window of his study to lead us into the recitation of the Angelus. This week in the Vatican, Pope Leo XIV celebrated his 71st birthday on the 14th of September, Feast of the Exaltation of the Holy Cross. And in the meantime, the Holy Father, Pope Leo, is preparing for a four-day apostolic visit this week to France. The visit, scheduled from the 25th of September to the 28th, will be the first official papal visit to the country since 2008. Pope Francis actually did visit France three times during his papacy, but none of those trips were official state visits. While in France, Pope Leo will have meetings with civil authorities and members of the diplomatic corps, as he always does when he is visiting a foreign country. He will also meet young people. There is a visit to UNESCO in Paris and an encounter in Metz focused on Europe, peace and unity. This will be Pope Leo's fifth international apostolic journey since the beginning of his pontificate. France will also be the ninth country Pope Leo will be visiting. Some would say the tenth visit if you consider the pastoral visit to San Marino in August of 2026 this year. San Marino is an independent microstate completely enclosed by Italy. Very good. Large crowd here waiting for Pope Leo as we see him up here now at the window of his study to lead us into the Angelus.
1: Cari fratelli e sorelle,
0: dear brothers and sisters, happy Sunday.
1: Nella liturgia di oggi,
0: in today's liturgy,
1: Signore, per bocca del profeta
0: through the words
1: Isaiah,
0: of the prophet Isaiah, the Lord gives us great cause for hope,
1: che I suoi
0: telling us that
1: non sono
0: our thoughts
1: pensieri,
0: are not his thoughts,
1: e le sue
0: his
1: vie
0: ways are
1: non
0: not
1: sono
0: our ways.
1: Le vie. Sì,
0: yes,
1: I disegni
0: God's
1: di Dio
0: plans.

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Enjoy the rest of your day, the rest of your evening. Laudetur Jesus Christus. Praise be Jesus Christ.

Lord of life, you who have given us the gift of water, source of fruitfulness, freshness, and hope. It quenches thirst, nourishes the earth, and heals wounds.

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Today, we ask you to teach us to safeguard it with gratitude, justice, and responsibility.

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We see with pain so many brothers and sisters who lack clean water, who walk for miles to find it, who become ill due to its scarcity.

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May our care for water be a sign of love for the Creator and a commitment to the lives of the poor, educating new generations to value and protect the Earth's resources. Amen.

0: The world is made up of rhythms, the stages of human life, of birth and death, of everyday highs and lows.
1: The rhythm of the seasons, of sunset and sunrise.
0: The cycles of the moon, the tides, the orbits of the planets.
1: Held up like a mirror to all of these rhythms is a special calendar. It's the calendar of the liturgical year of the Catholic Church.
2: I'm Kai.
3: And I'm Libby. And today on Catholic Central, we're talking about the church's liturgical year.
2: And looking at the questions, why are we talking about it, and what does it do for me?
3: Let's start with the word liturgy. Liturgy comes from a Greek word meaning public service. The Catholic Mass is often referred to as the liturgy.
2: There are eight seasons in the liturgical year: Advent, Christmas, Ordinary Time, Lent, Holy Week, Easter, Pentecost, and Ordinary Time again. You might guess the year starts with Christmas or Easter, right? Wrong. Actually, it starts with Advent, the 4 weeks leading up to Christmas.
3: Advent connects with the very human experience of hopeful beginnings, of setting out, looking forward to new life and anticipating opportunities, like getting accepted to college or planning a vacation.
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1: On the first, second, and fourth Sundays, priests wear purple vestments.
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2: On the third Sunday in Advent, the clergy wear rose vestments.
1: Because everyone looks good in rose. Am I right?
3: Because rose represents joy. In this case, the joy of what lies ahead in the manger in Bethlehem.
2: Which brings us to everybody's favorite season,
3: Christmas.
2: Lent.
3: It's Christmas. The birth of Jesus, the welcoming of new life, light, and love into the world. Even people who don't believe in Jesus feel that extra love that spills out everywhere from the celebrations of his birth.
2: Christmas, as we all know, is on December 25th. But what you might not know is that in the Catholic Church, Christmas Day is just the beginning of the celebration. The Christmas season lasts until the Feast of the Baptism of Jesus, which is in January.
3: That's why Catholics often have their decorations up long after others have taken theirs down. The traditional song, The 12 Days of Christmas, starts on Christmas Day and goes to the Feast of the Epiphany, the coming of the Magi, the three kings to visit Jesus. On the first day of Christmas, my true love.
2: Thank you, Libby. Thank you for
3: You're welcome.
2: So much. Thank you.
3: Anytime.
2: But that song is an example of how the symbols of Christmas have deeper meaning. Like nativity scenes portray the humble circumstances of Jesus' birth.
3: Christmas lights and candles reflect how Jesus brings the light to the darkness. And priests wear white vestments to signify the purity of Christ. And those gifts underneath the tree, they represent the three kings bringing gifts to the baby Jesus.
2: But Christmas is unique in its joy and its hope. But there are other seasons in our life, too, in which we experience the start of new life, like a honeymoon or a new job. Christmas reminds us of these phases of life that we share with God.
3: After Christmas is ordinary time.
2: Ah, good old ordinary time. So humble, so plain. Ho-hum.
3: Ordinary time doesn't mean boring. It means ordered time, from the Latin ordinalis. It represents living life as it unfolds and as we grow in experience and wisdom.
2: Liturgically, this is when we walk with Jesus. The readings at church focus on Christ's daily life and teaching.
3: Our own experiences of the ordinary can include the middle of a semester or a time in our careers when there are no major changes. It's the experience of ourselves, others, and God in ordinary ways. No big crisis, no super ecstasies, yet these are still important times of learning and growing. Next up is everybody's most challenging season,
2: Christmas.
3: Lent. Seriously.
2: What? I like Lent.
3: I give up.
2: That's the spirit. Giving things up for Lent is part of the Lenten tradition of fasting, prayer, and almsgiving, or acts of charity. It can really be great for spiritual growth, having more of the compassion that we want to have all year round.
3: Lent is the 40 days leading up to Easter. On Ash Wednesday, the first day of Lent, ashes are distributed to remind us of the cycle of our earthly life. Ashes to ashes, dust to dust. Priests wear purple vestments to represent penitence and sacrifice.
2: Lent represents the 40 days Jesus spent fasting in the desert, tempted by the devil. It can be a season of self-discovery for Catholics, when they can learn what they hunger for, what they are blind to, and what they need to let go of in their lives.
3: Lent isn't easy, but it's good for the soul.
2: Which brings us to Holy Week and the Holy Paschal Triduum. It starts with Holy Thursday, which is the celebration of the Last Supper. Then Good Friday, the day Jesus was tried, killed on a cross, and laid in a tomb. And Holy Saturday, when it seemed to the followers of Jesus that all was

0: lost.
1: The days of Triduum speak powerfully to the experience of loss and death. The times that seem impossible to recover from, like getting fired, failing in school, or having a breakup with someone close.
0: It's an amazingly intense 3 days, and they lead to the season of Easter, the celebration of the resurrection of Jesus.
1: Which begins on the Vigil of Easter, a beautiful celebration the late night before Easter Sunday.
0: And my favorite Mass of the year.
1: It's great.
0: Fun fact, Easter falls on the first Sunday after the first full moon after the vernal equinox.
2: Whoa, trippy.
0: Actually, we do that because the Passover Jesus celebrated on Holy Thursday would have fallen in accord with the Jewish lunar calendar. Easter, the rising of Jesus from the dead, is about renewal and rebirth, the universal rhythm of darkness to light, winter to spring, death to new life. It's about rebuilding after something tragic and finding hope after loss.
1: And just like it takes time after losing a loved one or recuperating after a serious illness, it takes time to learn how to live out the hope of the resurrection of Jesus. The 50 days of Easter allows us the time and space to forge a new hope and new way of being.
0: On that 50th day after Easter comes Pentecost, which means 50th day, and which celebrates the descent of the Holy Spirit on the first apostles.
1: The Holy Spirit is represented as breath, fire, or a dove. It fills his disciples with a new power to communicate and spread the gospel.
0: It can be a Pentecost experience when in our own lives we recognize how to use the gifts that God gives us.
1: Easter is like finding acceptance in a new school. Pentecost is when we start to make friends and get involved.
0: And after Pentecost, we come full circle to another season of ordinary time. The readings and rites of the church year are a spiritual framework for the day of the greatest joy or the worst nightmare. And always it reminds us transformation is coming.
1: God gives new life. Death is not the end of the story, and resurrection is promised. I'm Libby for Catholic Central.
0: And I'm Kai. Until next time, keep your eye on the calendar.

So the topic of purgatory is a hot topic. For us Catholics, we find this doctrine of purgatory in the second book of Maccabees. Judas Maccabeus leads his army into battle, and they win, but some of his men die. And so he begins to pray for them, that they would be delivered from their sins. So that takes us a step farther, because if people are automatically in heaven or in hell, then there's no reason to pray for them. If you're in hell, you're not getting out. So if we're praying for people, then it leads us to this conclusion that there's a reason that we need to be praying for them. The church calls this purgatory, and it's this final cleansing before we see God face to face. When we stand before God, we want to be as pure and as holy as we can possibly be. So we want those stains to be blotted out. Now, what we want is to get to heaven. And so our prayer is that when we die, we'll go right to heaven. And please God, may that be so. But if it's not, I'm okay with being cleansed and dealing with whatever I have to deal with, because the alternative to that is something that we really need to be afraid of. Purgatory is not a bad thing. It's not a bad place. If this is the way that the Lord chooses to make us ready to meet him, then let's do it.

The Catholic TV Network welcomes and invites you to celebrate the sacred mysteries, listen to God's Word, and in the Holy Eucharist, proclaim the victory of Jesus over death until He comes in glory.

0: coming together as God's holy people at prayer. Once again, we stand before him, join our hearts, and pray together in the name of the Father, and of the Son, and of the Holy Spirit.
1: Amen.
0: The grace of our Lord Jesus Christ, the love of God, and the communion of their Holy Spirit be with you all.
1: And with your spirit.
0: Greetings, everyone. As always, let me take a moment to introduce some people to you. Our lector this day will be a colleague from right here at Catholic TV, Tyler Molise. The music will be supplied through the gifts and talents of Paula Lowell. Charles Green on camera. My name is Father Dan O'Connell. In the readings this day, we are called to remember that each and every day is a new opportunity for us to grow, to be transformed into the very image of Christ himself, the miracle of God's grace. For those times that we've allowed that transformation, that change to happen, we thank him. And for those times that we have resisted, for those times that we've been afraid, for those times that we have put up an obstacle to that change, let's take a moment before we continue to be mindful of his call, his mercy, his love, his forgiveness. Lord Jesus, you are mighty God and Prince of Peace. Lord, have mercy.
2: Lord, have mercy.
0: Lord Jesus, you are Son of God and Son of Mary. Christ, have mercy.
2: Christ, have mercy.
0: Lord Jesus, you are God's Word made flesh and splendor of God the Father. Lord, have mercy.
2: Lord, have mercy.
0: May Almighty God have mercy on us all. Forgive us our sins and bring us to everlasting life.
2: Amen.
0: And this day, in faith, we pray.

0: O God, who founded all the commands of your sacred law upon love of you and our neighbor, grant that by keeping your precepts, we may merit to attain eternal life. Through our Lord Jesus Christ, your Son, who lives and reigns with you in the unity of the Holy Spirit, God, forever and ever.
1: Amen. Amen.
2: A reading from the book of Proverbs. Like a stream is the king's heart in the hand of the Lord. Wherever it pleases him, he directs it. All the ways of a man may be right in his own eyes, but it is the Lord who proves hearts. To do what is right and just is more acceptable to the Lord than sacrifice. Haughty eyes and a proud heart, the tillage of the wicked is sin. The plans of the diligent are sure of profit, but all rash haste leads certainly to poverty. Whoever makes a fortune by a lying tongue is chasing a bubble over deadly snares. The soul of the wicked man desires evil. His neighbor finds no pity in his eyes. When the arrogant man is punished, the simple are the wiser. When the wise man is instructed, he gains knowledge. The just man appraises the house of the wicked. There is one who brings down the wicked to ruin. He who shuts his ear to the cry of the poor will himself also call and not be heard. The word of the Lord.
3: Thanks be to God.

0: My friends, the Lord be with you.
1: And with your spirit.
0: A reading from the Holy Gospel according to Luke.
2: Glory to you, O Lord.
0: The mother of Jesus and his brothers came to him, but were unable to join him because of the crowd. He was told, "Your mother and your brothers are standing outside. They wish to see you." He said to them in reply, "My mother and my brothers are those who hear the word of God and act on it." The gospel of the Lord.
2: Praise to you, Lord Jesus Christ.
0: I think this is more of an observation than a story. And it's an observation that we can make right now today at Catholic TV. As many of you know, over the weekend, we celebrated our annual telethon. Thank you very much for your kindness. But I've got to give you a little bit of a behind-the-scenes image. The days leading up to the telethon, this place is a madhouse. It is a madhouse of activity, people moving things around, getting ready for 2 days of live television. The day of the telethon itself, I don't know if there's a word that would go beyond craziness, but just a hubbub of activity, constant movement, back and forth, back and forth. And then there is a day like today, the second day after the telethon. Things a couple of days following that crazy telethon are definitely different. Things have changed. There's a quieter tone. Things are all moved around. No one has put anything back together just yet. I went looking for Kevin's news desk, and I don't know where it is. His news desk is missing still. And the place has completely changed. It went from completely normal to a little frenetic to truly, truly a madhouse to very, very quiet. And I am sure that by midweek, everything will be back to normal. Constant change. For the past 7 to 10 days here at Catholic TV, everything has been in constant change, constant flux. The readings this day remind us that as followers of Jesus, we too are called to, in a positive way, constant change. Things are always in flux when we open our hearts to his presence. The gospel. You know, I remember being a little kid, going to church on Sunday and hearing this gospel that Mary was outside and they all said, "Oh, your mother's outside. She'd like to speak to you." And he says, "Well, who is my mother? Who is my mother? My people who follow me." You would say to yourself as a little kid, "Gee, is Jesus being kind of rude to his mother? What does he mean?" Well, he is not being rude to his mother. He's changing our idea of family. He's changing the smallness of what family can seem to be and making it larger. That when we live our life in him, life in Christ is a reminder that we were all created by his Father, and in him we are all brothers and sisters. He said to them in reply, "My mother and my brothers are those who hear my word and act on it." My friends, that's you and me. Each and every day having a new opportunity to hear his word. And once again, the wisdom of our church, that gospel invitation works so well with the book of Proverbs. The book of Proverbs, as old as it is, this day reminds us of the great difference between the just man and the wicked man, the man who lives in God's presence and the man that doesn't. Whoever makes a fortune by lying tongues falls into snares. That doesn't happen to the just man. The just man appraises the house of the wicked. He brings the wicked to ruin. The just man is diligent. The just man can hear. The just man has control over a haughty heart. The just man hears the word of God and acts on it. My friends, today in such a beautiful way, we are reminded that every single day of our lives, every single day of our lives, when we allow Jesus to be primary, is a day of change. He truly does seek to draw us away from worry, from anxiety, from burden, from heaviness, from fear, from darkness. He calls to us each and every day to allow His truth to be rooted in our hearts so that we can face the obstacles of our own everyday life, knowing that He is ever by our side. And when we do that, that transformation can be seen. We find ourselves being filled with a certain confidence that allows us to face each and every day. We find ourselves being filled with a certain light that can overcome any darkness. We find ourselves filled with a strength that can only come from Him, so that in all that we do, we give Him glory, we allow ourselves to grow in grace, and we help Him transform this world each and every day.

0: Uniting our hearts in prayer, once again, we are reminded that when we pray, our loving God listens.
1: For Leo, our Pope, Richard, our Archbishop, and all clergy and religious throughout the world, we pray to the Lord.
2: Lord, hear our prayer.
1: That God may grant wisdom and strength to all those in positions of civic leadership, we pray to the Lord.
2: Lord, hear our prayer.
1: For the grace of true contrition for our sins, we pray to the Lord.
2: Lord, hear our prayer.
1: For all missionaries working throughout the world, we pray to the Lord.
2: Lord, hear our prayer.
1: For the health of the sick and suffering, and for all those who care for them, we pray to the Lord.
2: Lord, hear our prayer.
1: And for the repose of the souls of all the faithful departed, we pray to the Lord.
2: Lord, hear our prayer.
0: Lord God, once again in faith, we join our hearts together and we offer them to you. We ask you to continue to shed your grace upon us so that we can grow in grace and wisdom to be images of your Son, our Lord Jesus Christ, who lives and reigns with you in the unity of the Holy Spirit, God, forever and ever. Amen.

0: this our sacrifice might be acceptable to God the Almighty Father.
1: The Lord accept this sacrifice at your hands for the praise and glory of his name, for our good and the good of all his holy church.
0: Receive with favor, O Lord, we pray, the offerings of your people, that what they profess with devotion and faith may be theirs through these heavenly mysteries, through Christ our Lord.
1: Amen.
0: My friends, the Lord be with you.
2: And with your spirit.
0: Lift up your hearts.
1: Lift them up to the Lord.
0: Let us give thanks to the Lord our God.
1: It is right and just.
0: It is truly right and just, our duty, our salvation, always and everywhere to give you thanks, Lord, Holy Father, Almighty and Eternal God. For in goodness you created man, and when he was justly condemned, in mercy you redeemed him through Christ our Lord. Through him, the angels praise your majesty, dominions adore, powers tremble before you. Heaven and the virtues of heaven and the blessed seraphim worship together with exultation. May our voices, we pray, join with theirs, as in humble praise we acclaim.

You are indeed holy, O Lord, the fount of all holiness. Make holy, therefore, these gifts, we pray, by sending down your Spirit upon them like the dewfall, that they may become for us the body and blood of our Lord Jesus Christ. At the time he was betrayed and entered willingly into his passion, he took bread and, giving thanks, broke it and gave it to his disciples, saying, "Take this, all of you, and eat of it, for this is my body, which will be given up for you." In a similar way, when supper was ended, he took the chalice, and once more giving thanks, he gave it to his disciples, saying, "Take this, all of you, and drink from it, for this is the chalice of my blood, the blood of the new and eternal covenant, which will be poured out for you and for many for the forgiveness of sin. Do this in memory of me." The mystery of faith.

Therefore, as we celebrate the memorial of his death and resurrection, we offer you, Lord, the bread of life and the chalice of salvation, giving thanks that you've held us worthy to be in your presence and minister to you. Humbly we pray that, partaking of the body and blood of Christ, we may be gathered into one by the Holy Spirit. Remember, Lord, your church spread throughout the world, and bring her to the fullness of charity, together with Leo our Pope, Richard our Bishop, and all the clergy. Remember also our brothers and sisters who have fallen asleep in the hope of the resurrection, and all who have died in your mercy. Welcome them into the light of your face. Have mercy on us all, we pray, that with Mary, the Blessed Virgin Mother of God, Blessed Joseph, her spouse, the blessed apostles, and all the saints who have pleased you throughout the ages, we may merit to be co-heirs to eternal life, and may praise and glory

0: At the Savior's command, informed by divine teaching, we dare to say, Our Father,
1: who art in heaven,
0: hallowed be thy name. Thy kingdom come, thy will be done, on earth as it is in heaven. Give us this day our daily bread, and forgive us our trespasses, as we forgive those who trespass against us. And lead us not into temptation, but deliver us from evil. Deliver us, Lord, we pray, from every evil. Graciously grant peace in our days, that by the help of your mercy we may always be free from sin, safe from all distress, as we await the blessed hope and the coming of our Savior, Jesus Christ.
2: For the kingdom, the power, and the glory are yours, now and forever.
0: Lord Jesus Christ, who said to your apostles, Peace I leave you, my peace I give you, look not on our sins, but on the faith of your church, and graciously grant her peace and unity in accordance with your will, who live and reign forever and ever.
2: Amen. Amen.
0: May the peace of the Lord be with you always.
2: And with your spirit.
0: Let's offer each other a sign of that peace.

0: Behold the Lamb of God. 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
1: Lord, I am not worthy that you should enter under my roof, but only say the word and my soul shall be healed.
0: What return can I make to the Lord for all the good he's done for me? 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

0: Let us pray. 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
1: Amen.
0: My friends, the Lord be with you.
2: And with your spirit.
0: Let us all bow our heads and ask for God's blessing. 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And may Almighty God bless you now and always, Father, Son, and Holy Spirit.
1: Amen.
0: Go in peace to give glory to the Lord by your lives.
2: Thanks be to God.

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Saint Michael the Archangel, defend us in battle. Be our protection against the wickedness and snares of the devil. May God rebuke him, we humbly pray. And do thou, O Prince of the Heavenly Host, by the power of God, cast into hell Satan and all the evil spirits who prowl through the world seeking the ruin of souls. Amen.

0: Welcome to Daily Living with Father Chapin, where we consider God's Word and how we might be able to apply it into our daily living. Yes, my friends, that is what we do. Sometimes the Bible can be a bit confusing, so we bust it down like a fraction. We're asking questions. Questions like, what do these Gospels have to do with me? That's what I want to know. How can I take these Gospels and apply them into my daily living so that I can become a reflection of God's love to a world that, let's face it, it could use a bit more love, don't you think? I mean, take a look around. There's a lot of bad news bears out there. How can I take the good news of Jesus Christ as presented in his Gospels and apply it into my daily living so that I can become, well, a tool in the hand of God, making present his kingdom, not someday, but today and every day. And that's what this show is all about. And I'm so glad that you could join us today. Oh, we got a good one. But before we get into it, what do you say we quiet our minds for just a little bit, put ourselves in the presence of God? You know, we spend so much time running here and running there and doing this and doing that. How often do we just stop and say, what am I doing? Where am I going? The good news about the good news is that God wants to lead you, and he does it many, many ways. But one very powerful way is his word, because this word is alive, and it will speak to you. The question is, are you listening? We're going to school. Are you ready to be the student? We are hearing from the Gospel of Matthew. Jesus told his disciples this parable. The kingdom of heaven is like a landowner who went out at dawn to hire laborers for his vineyard. After agreeing with them for the usual daily wage, he sent them out into his vineyard. Going out again around 9 o'clock, the landowner saw others standing idle in the marketplace. He said to them, "You too, go into my vineyard, and I will give you what is just." So they went off. And he went out again around noon and around 3 o'clock and did likewise. Going out about 5 o'clock, the landowner found others standing around. And he said to them, "Why do you stand here idle all day?" They answered, "Because no one has hired us." He said to them, "You too go into my vineyard." When it was evening, the owner of the vineyard said to the foreman, "Summon the laborers and give them their pay, beginning with the last and ending with the first." When those who had started about 5 o'clock came, each one received the usual daily wage. So when the first came, they thought they would receive more, but each of them also got the usual daily wage. And on receiving it, they grumbled against the landowner, saying, "These last ones worked only 1 hour, and you have made them equal to us, who bore the day's burden in the heat." He said to one of them in reply, "My friend, I am not cheating you. Did you not agree with me for the usual daily wage? Take what is yours and go. What if I wish to give this last one the same as you? Or am I not free to do as I wish with my own money? Are you envious because I'm generous?" Thus, the last will be first, and the first will be last. The Gospel of the Lord. Wow! What a gospel it is, my friend. I'm telling you what, there's a whole lot here calling the kids. It's going to be good. This is Daily Living. I'm Father Chapin. We'll be right back, and we're going to talk about this gospel and a few other things along the way here as we consider God's word and how we might be able to apply it into our daily living.
1: Hi, this is Father Chapin, host of Daily Living with Father Chapin. It is such a pleasure to be able to come into your home each and every week and share the good news, but it's a bit expensive. So I would ask you to consider grabbing a piece of paper and a pencil, and at the next break, I'm going to share with you some details how you can become a partner with Daily Living. And together, we can take the good news to a lost world. What do you say we get back to the show?
0: Welcome back to Daily Living. Today we find Jesus continuing to teach in parables as he is describing the indescribable. The kingdom of heaven is like, or the kingdom of God is like. These are phrases Matthew uses interchangeably. Now, when I think about the kingdom of heaven, I think about a place. Somewhere over the rainbow where God lives. Somewhere where my loved ones have gone before me and I hope to join someday. So like I said, it's place. But when the Pharisees asked Jesus about the kingdom of heaven, he answered, the kingdom of heaven is not something that can be observed. Nor is it something people will say, well, there it is or here it is, because the kingdom of heaven is within you, which I must say, that's a bit confusing, because according to Jesus, the kingdom of heaven is not just some place over the rainbow, but rather God's active reign and sovereign rule breaking into this world. So it is both a present spiritual reality to be experienced here and now, as well as a future realm of ultimate justice and peace. So what that means is it's both present and future already, but not yet. Begging the question, what about you? Are you experiencing the kingdom of heaven around you? Do you see it? The kingdom of heaven is like a landowner who went out at dawn to hire workers for his vineyard. Now, if you've grown up in the church like I have, you've heard this parable many, many times, and probably have heard many homilies where the landowner is God, portrayed as a gracious master who rewards all his workers equally. And of course, that makes sense, given that this landowner, like God, is powerful, and like God, owns the land. So, as the story goes, this landowner goes out at dawn to hire workers, and they agree to the usual daily wage, which would have been, at the time, one denarius. Now, a denarius was a silver Roman coin with the image of Caesar on its face. It was the daily wage for a Roman soldier, and it was the widely accepted currency of the ancient world. So the landowner goes out at dawn, hires these workers, and they all agree to the usual daily wage, and he sends them out into the vineyard. So we will call these people the 6 o'clockers. These are the early birds. These are the real go-getters. Now, as the story goes, he goes back out at 9 and hires more workers. Simply says, I will pay you what is just. But then he goes out again at noon and again at 3, where money is not discussed. And then finally, he goes out around 5, which I gotta say, that's pretty late. And he finds people standing around doing nothing. And he says, why do you stand around idle all day? And they said, well, because nobody has hired us. And you know, I can relate to these people. I remember when I was a kid growing up, gym class at school. And I've always been pretty tall, but I was never athletic. I was very clumsy. Still am. So when teams were picked for basketball, you know how that goes. You line up on one side, the other team on that side. Well, I'll take so-and-so, or I'll take so-and-so. And then I was always picked last. And I remember that humiliating walk over to the team that got stuck with me. And when we played dodgeball, I was always the first out because I'm slow. I was a dodgeball loser, and that's who these 5 o'clockers are. They're the dodgeball losers. But even them, the landowner says, "You too, go out into my vineyard and work." And I'm sure they were thrilled to be hired. When it was evening, the owner said to the foreman, "Summon the laborers and give them their pay, beginning with the last and ending with the first." When those who started at about 5 o'clock, the dodgeball losers, when they came, they each received the usual daily wage. Now, I find it odd that the landowner wanted to pay these last workers first. I mean, why would he do that? I mean, think about it. This whole thing could have been avoided if he had just started with the 6 o'clockers. They could have been paid their daily wage. They would have been happy and just skipping along their way. They would have never even seen that the 5 o'clockers got the same wage. But he didn't do that. No. He starts with the 5 o'clockers. And they each receive the usual daily wage, which, like I said, is a denarius. So I can just imagine the 6 o'clockers, you know, the ones that have been sweating out in the sun all day working, they saw them getting a denarius. They were rubbing their hands. Oh, man, if they got a denarius, well, surely we're going to get more. But they don't. No. And they grumble. Now, remember, they had agreed on the usual daily wage. They had agreed for 1 denarius, and that's what they got. So this was not about the money. No. It was about the fact that the landowner had made those dodgeball losers equal to them. But before we start pointing fingers, I mean, what about us? How would we feel in this situation? This kind of thing happens all the time. The boss hires his nephew, and you find out he's making the same as you, even though you've been with the company for 10 years. Or how about the college graduate who gets the big signing bonus for joining the firm? You never got a bonus. Or what about when others get promoted? Well, you feel like you should have and you grumble. Why? Because it's not about the money. No, it's about your dignity. What about me? That's not fair. This is Daily Living. I'm Father Chapin. You hang out. We'll be right back. And we will continue to talk all about this gospel here as we consider God's word and how we might be able to apply it into our daily living.
1: 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What do you say we get back to the show?
0: Welcome back to Daily Living. So today we have the landowner who hires people at dawn. They agree to the usual daily wage, work all day in the hot sun, and they get that wage. But then they see others who worked only an hour got the same wage. They're not happy. So the landowner approaches one of these grumbling workers and says, "My friend, I'm not cheating you. Did you not agree with me for the usual daily wage? Take what is yours and go. What if I wish to give this last one the same as you? Am I not free to do what I wish with my own money?" And then here it is. This is a hinge upon which this whole lesson swings. Are you envious because I'm generous? Oh, yes. We've hit a nerve, my friends. This is the deeper meaning of this parable. Are you envious because I am generous? My friends, this is all about envy. And let me tell you something. Envy, very dangerous thing. So let's talk about envy. Of course, it's one of the seven deadlies. You know those, don't you? Anger, gluttony, pride, lust, envy, greed, sloth. What's envy? Well, actually, envy's two things. Number one, envy is the displeasure in other people's happiness. But not only that, it's the joy in the sufferings of other people, which I have said, that's just diabolical. Happy with other people's pain? Let me tell you, there is no other sin that creates more evil and harm than envy. Envy was the cause of the first murder. Cain killed his brother Abel. Envy caused Jacob's sons to throw Joseph into the cistern. Envy caused Saul to hurl that spear at David. Envy caused Daniel to be thrown into the lion's den. Envy caused the religious leadership to have our Lord put to death on the cross. Envy continues to this day to cause division within the church. Envy created heresies, started wars, separates families. Envy knows no bounds. And you know the thing about envy? It is true that it has caused a great deal of misery in the world. But the greatest damage of envy is within the person who fosters it. Because envy is like a worm that eats your soul as it robs you of your peace and leaves you rejected and sad. Proverbs 14, verse 30. A tranquil mind gives life to the body, but envy rots the bones. In other words, envy will shorten a man's days. And while, of course, all the seven deadly sins are bad, at least you can kind of understand some of the others. But envy, it makes no sense. Are you envious because I'm generous? Now, the Hebrew word for envious here is ayin raha. It literally means the evil eye. This is the eye that looks at this world through a negative lens. This is the eye that looks at this world in judgment. This is the eye of cable news. But there's another way of looking at this world. And the Hebrew word is ayin ha-trava, which means the good eye, or God's eye. This is the eye that looks at this world with love and mercy. This is the eye that looks at this world with compassion and understanding. This is the eye that rejoices in others' good fortune and mourns in others' pain. Of course, Jesus has a lot to say about eyes. Matthew chapter 6, verse 22, the eye is the lamp of the body. If your eye is sound, you will be filled with light. But if your eye is bad, your body will be filled with darkness. And when the light within you is darkness, oh, how great our darkness will be. So the question becomes this. Which eye are you looking through these days? The evil eye or God's eye? How do you see your life? I mean, speaking of life, what exactly is life? How can I define my life? Who am I? Well, I'm a child of God. So, therefore, I'm made in God's image. And since God is Trinity, you know, Father, Son, and Holy Spirit, as a child of God made in his image, I am Trinity of mind, body, and soul. Okay, but you know, probably the best definition I've ever heard of exactly what my life is that I'm a totality of my thinking. So the question becomes, what do I spend my time thinking about? Am I looking at this world through an evil eye with anger, envy, resentment, judgment, and revenge? Do I find myself constantly complaining, grumbling about the world around me? Is every conversation that I have somehow negative? Am I getting pulled into the religion of hate that's all around me? Because let me tell you, that's easier to do than you think. It's so easy to be drawn into the negativity around us. Matthew Kelly calls this stinking thinking. But here's the deal. If you're looking at this world through an evil eye, you're going to find what you're looking for. And what the eye sees, the mouth will speak. And this is big. Because remember, you're a child of God. You're made in His image. And just as God spoke everything into existence, let there be this, and let there be that, and there was this, and there was that. You know, the night, the day, the moon, the stars, the creepy

recalling things. So just as God's words have creative power, you as a child of God, made in his image, your words have creative power. And you can speak love into this world, or you can speak hate. You can speak life into this world, or you can speak death into this world. It is your choice. And what you speak, you create. Like I said, if you're looking at this world through an evil eye, you're going to find, you will find, what you're looking for. And in the process, you will be blinded to the kingdom of heaven that is around you. So that's Ayin Raha, the evil eye. But like I said, you got a choice. And while it's much easier to be drawn into the negative and look at this world through Ayin Raha, you can choose the positive and look at this world through Ayin Hatava, or God's eye. And in the process, see the kingdom of heaven all around you. So, what have we learned? What is the deeper meaning of this gospel? And how can we apply it into our daily living? Well, I can think of a lot of things, but I can, three for sure. Number one, like I said, we can look at this world through an evil eye of judgment, or we can look at this world through God's eye of love and mercy. So we can either be blinded to the kingdom of heaven that's around us, or we can dial into the kingdom of heaven, because we will find what we're looking for. It's our choice. So that's number one. Number two, envy is a poison that will rot your soul and keep you from seeing the kingdom of heaven all around you. As a child of God, we are called to rejoice with the joyful and mourn with the mournful. Are you seeing the kingdom today? Because if not, let me give you a shortcut. Find your gratitude. Imagine a world where the 6 o'clockers in this parable, instead of grumbling, gave the landowner praise and gratitude for taking care of those dodgeball losers. Do you think our world could ever see it that way? I don't think so. Why? Because what is mine, and what is yours. She got two, so I got two, right? Because I bought into the lie my whole life that's been drilled into me since I was a child playing in the sandbox that somehow life is fair. And let me tell you something, it's not. And it never has been. Number three, we cannot earn our way into heaven. Even if we see ourselves as the 6 o'clockers, sweating in the sun all day. Because my friends, this is not about how good we think we are. It's not about how hard we think we might work, because we do not subscribe to a merit-based theology. There is no such thing as good enough. All there is weak sinners who fail and stumble, but repent and turn to the cross. Because the currency in the kingdom of heaven is not money. No, it's mercy. You know, speaking of mercy, in my mind's eye, I can only imagine one of those 5 o'clockers today, got a wife and kids back home. He'd been standing out at square all week, looking for work, hadn't found it. Every night, returning to his house, totally humiliated, a dodgeball loser, head hanging down, wife meeting him at the door. How'd it go? Not today, honey. Not today. But today, he came home, burst through that front door. Wife looks up. What?
He's so full of joy, he can't even contain himself.

As he's holding up that shiny denarius, he's shouting, "Look at what the landowner did for me." Did he deserve it? No. Of course not. My friends, the wage is the kingdom of heaven. And that wage is your eternal salvation. Do you deserve it? No. Of course not. Look at what the landowner, through the blood of his son, has done for you. Every day in this country, somebody does something nice for somebody else. Today, why don't you let that somebody be you? Because the best vitamin for a Christian is B1. This is Daily Living. I'm Father Chapin, swinging about the truth. Hope you can come back next week and we'll do it again. Until then, I bless you. In the name of the Father, and of the Son, and of the Holy Spirit.

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1: 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Thank you.

Welcome to Evangelista Bible Study. I'm Sonia Corbett, the Catholic Evangelista. We're in our series on Fulfilled, uncovering the biblical foundations of Catholicism. And so far we've looked at the outer courtyard or the outer sanctuary of the Old Testament tabernacle. And we know that the Old Testament tabernacle, or the tabernacle at all, as far as a theme or a topic or a symbol, communicates God's desire to live with his people. So the tabernacle then also helps us understand the skeleton of Catholic worship, the foundation, the template. According to the scriptures themselves, the Old Testament tabernacle is a prototype of the heavenly tabernacle. And our Catholic faith and worship is based on the template of the Old Testament tabernacle. And so all of the furnishings are fulfilled in the church. And in fact, the Catholic Church is the only church on the face of the earth that retains every one of these elements of the Old Testament tabernacle. Even our Orthodox brothers and sisters who are very, very close to us, they don't retain the next element that we are going to look at together. But first, by way of review, since we have been in the outer courtyard, we've seen the Old Testament liturgical calendar is fulfilled in the Catholic or the church's liturgical calendar. And the Old Testament priesthood is fulfilled in Jesus' high priesthood and then the priests that he ordains through that. The Catholic priesthood, the bronze altar in the courtyard of the, or the outer part of the Old Testament tabernacle is fulfilled in the Catholic altar. The altar fire on that brazen altar in the Old Testament tabernacle is fulfilled in purgatory. And the laver of the Old Testament tabernacle is fulfilled in the baptismal font. So you can already see just in these things how the Old Testament tabernacle is a beautifully concise apologetics tool because it communicates the basis for Catholic faith and worship in a very concise way. And it's an easy way to share your Catholic faith and practice from the Bible in a nice little package. I like that a whole lot. And now we are moving into the inner sanctuary of the Old Testament tabernacle. And so outside, remember, both the altar and the laver were constructed from bronze, which is symbolic of judgment. And now we're going to enter into the inner rectangle or the inner sanctuary, in which there's also a more inner sanctuary or the Holy of Holies. But just inside that curtain that leads into the inner sanctuary or the inner rectangle, the very first thing one encounters on that left side is the golden lampstand. And in fact, everything in that inner sanctuary is made from gold. It's acacia wood, which is a very special type of wood. It doesn't rot very easily. It's a little bit like our cedar here in America, but it had some preservative qualities that made it, the longevity of the wood, a good source to build these types of things. And it also, one of the interesting things about an acacia tree is that it's full of thorns. So somebody had to have the job of harvesting that wood in order to build these structures, these furnishings in the tabernacle. But the very first one on the left in the inner sanctuary was beaten out of a single piece of gold. And when we think of the lampstand, we think of perhaps a tabletop lampstand, but this was a menorah, and it wasn't tabletop size. It was the size of a full-grown man, and it had little lamps at the top of each of its arms. That lampstand and the little lamps on each of the arms, we think of a lampstand as electric, but this is what the little lamps looked like on the arms of each of those, of the menorah.
There were 7 arms on that menorah. I brought this back from the Holy Land, and you can see it looks like a little, like a genie lamp almost. And here's where the oil was, and the wick came out here. So the priest would put the wick in, and it would stick out here, and then the arms of the lampstand would hold each of the little lamps. So the lampstand then was the only light source in the entire inner sanctuary. And if you remember, I think it was in our very first episode when we talked about the structure of that inner rectangle, it was made out of wood, acacia wood, but it was overlaid with gold on the inside. And then covered, the entire structure was covered with skins, animal skins. So it would have been dark in there. The only light source in that area was this lampstand, this man-sized lampstand with 7 little lamps at the top filled with oil and beaten from 1 single piece of gold. I find that utterly amazing. But that was the lampstand in the Old Testament tabernacle. But before even we get the instructions for that, which are in Exodus chapter 25, if you're following along, in Exodus 25, we get the description of what this lampstand looked like and how it was decorated, because it was one of the most beautifully decorated furnishings in the whole tabernacle. And interestingly, if you remember from the episode on the priesthood, it was decorated with almond leaves, almond flowers, and then little almonds on the arms of that lampstand. So a very large menorah with 7 little lamps at the top, decorated with almonds, which we know now from that episode, the almonds symbolize the priesthood. All right, and that's gonna be really important. If you look in John chapter 15, we can sort of see why that lampstand was beaten out of 1 piece of gold. Because Jesus says that he is the vine and we are the branches. And so it's a matter of unity. That lampstand communicated the unity, that 1 piece of gold, and each of the 7 branches communicated the idea of unity, particularly through the priesthood. And because the almonds, remember, are symbolic of the watching over us that the priesthood does, we can see how that lampstand then, somehow it's communicating that light comes to us through the priesthood. Now, that might be a difficult idea for some of us, because we know priests are just people and they're not always great ones. They're not always gifted in all of the areas that we need them to be gifted. But in Revelation chapter 1, verses 1 through 20, we get we get a really good picture of why there's no need to worry about it. Because we see Jesus as the high priest standing in the midst of 7 golden lampstands in the temple in heaven. So the high priest is surrounded by 7 golden lampstands, which are symbolic of the priesthood, but also symbolic of the eras of church history in their entirety. So the lampstands in Revelation, particularly, according to the church fathers, they illustrate for us that Jesus is in the center of his priesthood in every era of the church and salvation history. I absolutely love that idea, because it tells us that we don't need to worry, because Jesus knows all about his priesthood. He knows everything, and we're safe. We're safe because he is the high priest. He is the light of the world, which we'll see in just a moment. So the responsibilities surrounding that lampstand are given to us in Exodus chapter 27 and also Leviticus chapter 24. And part of what the priests were supposed to do was to keep the little lamps at the top of the arms full of oil and keep the wicks trimmed so that it didn't smoke a whole lot. And so they were to keep the lamps full and burning perpetually. Again, we see this idea of perpetual, everlasting. So it's not supposed to just stop when Jesus comes. The light is supposed to never go out, sort of like that eternal flame at the JFK Memorial.
So the nature then of the light-bearing priesthood becomes clear when we look at the Old Testament uses and the Old Testament teachings on light, all right? If you remember back to the priesthood episode, we talked about a curious tool that the high priests had in determining God's will about certain things. There was the breastplate of judgment that had 12 jewels inset in there, one for each of the 12 tribes, and there was a pocket in it that contained two stones, the Urim and the Thummim. And they're transliterated. Those words are transliterated, meaning they're just taken whole and kind of dropped in our English Bible. So we don't even really know what Urim and Thummim mean, except by context and just the definitions of the words. There's really nothing in English to come anywhere close to it. But we get the idea of lights and truths. Urim and Thummim, lights and truths. So it's the idea is the revelation of perfect knowledge through these stones in the pocket of the breastplate of the high priest. And then we see in

certain places in the scriptures what those stones were used for specifically. In Numbers chapter 27, verse 21, we see that they used the stones to determine who the leader would be. In 1 Samuel 14:41, we see that they were used to determine whether someone was guilty or not. In Ezra chapter 2, verse 63, we see that they're using the stones to determine God's will about a particular matter. And so altogether, Sirach sort of pulls those ideas together in chapter 45, verse 10, which is actually one of the most beautiful biblical passages of descriptions of the priesthood in the Old Testament. And we see that the Urim and Thummim are called the oracle of judgment. And so the priest then, through the Urim and Thummim in part, but that remember they also had the law of God given to them through Moses, and they would teach the people according to Sirach chapter 45, but also elsewhere in the Old Testament. It's just summarized really well there in Sirach 45. But they were responsible for teaching the people and blessing the people and offering sacrifices on behalf of the people, but also making judgments in the presence of God on behalf of the people as well. So they brought God's word to the people, all right? And we don't really know what they look like. We think they might have been black and white stones that you choose a white for yes and a black for no, but we don't really know. But we do know that the lights and the truths idea and just the words themselves and the fact that they were in the breastplate of the high priest show us that it was the high priest's job or the priesthood's job to somehow communicate a particular kind of light. And we see through the meanings of the words that this is the light of God's word. All right? But there are more places in the Old Testament that we get the idea of what light is meant to communicate in the scriptures. And the first place is creation, where God said, "Let there be light," and there was light. That was literal light. It was the light of the sun and the moon and the cosmic day and nighttime. And then we have in Exodus chapter 10, verses 21 through 23, when the plague of darkness fell on Egypt, it was God's people who had light. They had light the entire time. And of course, this is literal light again. In Exodus chapter 13, verses 17 through 22, we see again that idea of the pillar of fire that guided the people through the wilderness, particularly at night. So it was a pillar of cloud during the day that the people could see and a pillar of fire at night that the people could also see. It was literal and it was visible, but it was also spiritual because it didn't burn anything up. And we looked at these ideas in the context of the altar fire as well. All of these uses of the word light in the scriptures communicate even and also even with fire. They communicate this idea of a spiritual light that is the presence of God and elsewhere His word that bring us a new kind of light, a spiritual light. In Isaiah 60:19, we see that God is our everlasting light. In Psalm 27:1, we see that the Lord is my saving light. Job 29:3, God is a light in the darkness. And Micah 7:8, the Lord is light. So for all of these reasons, where the scriptures speak of God being light, and the fire throughout the Old Testament as well, indicating God's presence, that is perhaps why the Messiah was called Nehira, which means the light. The Messiah would be the light. A miraculous sort of delivering light that communicates God's word and His will, and that gives us direction, we'll say. And so now we can see why Jesus then would make an I am statement in the context of the Feast of Tabernacles, I'm sorry, in John chapter 7. In John chapter 7, at the Feast of Tabernacles, they had a tradition where on the first evening of the festival, it was called the illumination of the temple. And four huge lampstands were set ablaze in the temple. And this is the context in which Jesus made this I am statement, I am the light.

light of the world. And so they understood that when Jesus said, I am, first of all, using that ineffable name of God that he communicated to Moses in the burning bush, for him to make that statement and then say he is the light, he's saying, I am God and I am the light. I am the Messiah, the Nehira. And it infuriated the religious leaders of the time because they understood exactly what he was saying, but he said it for a purpose, did he not? So he is the light of the world. And we also have the fulfillment of that light in him, but brought forward into the Catholic Church. So in 2 Thessalonians 2:15 and in chapter 3:6, we see Paul speaking of the two ways or the two pillars that make up apostolic teaching. Now this blew my mind as a Baptist, because I don't know how we had never seen this before, because I remember being taught that traditions were legalistic and man-made and we should never, ever keep a tradition, which I always thought was weird because we had traditions too. You know, we had a 15 minutes of singing and then 45 minutes of preaching. And just before we started the worship service, which is, you know, what we called it, we had this fellowship time and it was the same exact order every week. It was a tradition. And then we had Baptist tradition and Presbyterian tradition and Methodist tradition. And we had all kinds of traditions. We just didn't like that word at all. But it's interesting because Paul says that the two pillars of apostolic teaching are scripture and tradition. He tells us to hold fast to the traditions that I pass to you either in word, in writing, or in word. So scripture and oral tradition. Now, I'm telling you, I can't communicate how shocking this was to me as a Baptist to see Paul say this, because he makes it very clear right there in 2 Thessalonians 2 and 3 that both tradition, oral tradition, what he passed on through word and writing, that is what made up his authoritative teaching. And not just him, but all of the apostles. So the Bible then cannot be the Christian's only authority. Paul says it very plainly. He also says elsewhere that scripture, Peter does, not Paul, but Peter says in 2 Peter 1:20 that no prophecy of scripture is of private interpretation. And I read that too and I thought, okay, well, that does say prophecy. No prophecy of scripture is of private interpretation. So that doesn't mean we can't all interpret our Bibles privately, right? Because it's prophecy. But then I ran across Revelation chapter 19:10, which says that all prophecy speaks of Jesus and all scripture speaks of Jesus and all scripture is prophecy. John chapter 5 verses 39 through 40 say that prophecy is all about Jesus. So the whole of scripture is prophecy. So if prophecy is not a matter of private interpretation and all of scripture is a matter of prophecy because it's all about Jesus, then all scripture is not subject to private interpretation. And then I thought, well, if it's not private, it must be public. And if it's public, then who has it? Because I know Methodists say one thing, and Presbyterians say one thing, and Baptists say one thing, and just even in the Baptist church, we had all kinds of different kinds of Baptists, and we all had different interpretations on all kinds of things. And as I mentioned in an earlier episode, the Holy Spirit cannot be schizophrenic. There has to be an interpretation, and it has to be authoritative. And what we see through this lampstand in the Old Testament tabernacle is that he made provision for that. And Paul himself says so in 1 Timothy chapter 3:15. He said, I'm going to turn there. Let's turn there. 1 Timothy chapter 3, verse 15. He says, I write so that you may know how you ought to conduct yourself in the house of God. This is the tabernacle or the temple of God, the house of God, the church. He's writing about the church. I write so that you may know how you ought to conduct yourself in the house of God, which is the church of the living God, the pillar and foundation of truth. So he does not say that the Bible or that the scriptures are the pillar and the foundation of truth. He says the church
is the pillar and the foundation.

about. And most of those dogmas are foundational, things that no one argues with in Christianity as a whole. Things like the Trinity of God, things like Jesus is God and man. Those kinds of foundational dogmas, those are the kinds of things that the church speaks authoritatively on, and there are others. But for the most part, we are allowed to read and interpret, we'll say, through the mind and the heart of the whole church throughout history, meaning the writings of the church fathers and the writings of the documents of the church and those sorts of things, to guide us into the fullness of truth. That's my point. And Paul says it is a matter of both the writing or the scriptures, which to him would have only been the Old Testament. They didn't even have the New Testament yet. They were writing it as they were teaching. It was the church, the Catholic Church, that compiled the writings into the canon or the measuring stick of what goes in and what's left out. And so it's the church that gave us the Bible. And Paul, when he was speaking about scripture, he was talking about the Old Testament. So they didn't even have the New Testament at the time. So the point then of the fulfillment of that lampstand in the Old Testament, especially as it's seen in the book of Revelation, where Jesus is standing in the center of the lampstands throughout salvation history, is twofold. First, Jesus is the true light. He is the fulfillment of all of those Old Testament types in his purpose, in his person, I'm sorry. He's the fulfillment of the lampstand. He's the fulfillment of the pillar of fire. He's the fulfillment of the burning bush. He's the fulfillment of all of those scriptures and all of those things, because all of the scriptures prophesy of Christ. So we don't have to worry about whether our priesthood goes astray. It doesn't mean that we shouldn't correct them, because of course we should. But it does mean that ultimately Jesus is in charge of his priesthood throughout every single era of the church. But also, the priesthood is the institution, we'll say, that guards the deposit of faith in a way that makes it trustworthy for the whole church throughout salvation history. So, the magisterium then is the fulfillment of the lampstand in the Old Testament tabernacle. And we see that particularly in the book of Revelation. So the Catechism tells us the magisterium is not superior to the Word of God, but it is its servant. It teaches only what has been handed on to it. At the divine command and with the help of the Holy Spirit, it listens to this devotedly, guards it with dedication, and expounds it faithfully. All that it proposes for belief as being divinely revealed is drawn from this single deposit of faith. And that single deposit of faith includes both the scriptures and the traditions of the church, the oral teachings. And Paul speaks about those not just in that one passage, but throughout his writings. He's talking about him teaching through his personal witness and through his words, but also through the writings that he left us in the letters that he wrote to the churches that he pastored. So the church then is the pillar and the foundation of truth, not the scriptures. So when a non-Catholic tells you that it's scripture alone, no, the Bible itself says that it is both scripture and tradition. And now you know where. And I'm telling you, I can't communicate clearly how earth-shattering that was to me. The Catechism also says, to the church belongs the right always and everywhere to announce moral principles, including those pertaining to the social order, and to make judgments on any human affairs to the extent that they are required by the fundamental rights of the human person or the salvation of souls. And of course, the church doesn't claim that authority on her own. She claims that authority because Jesus is the light of the world, and he stands in the center of those lampstands in the heavenly temple, which is a picture of him guiding and guarding as the light of the world through the magisterium of the church in every single era of salvation history, so that we can trust the teaching of the church and know that it is salvific. And we don't have to worry
that it has

been that the deposit of faith has been corrupted. Why? Because the Holy Spirit is who guards the deposit of faith through the church, throughout salvation history. So the lampstand in the Old Testament tabernacle is fulfilled in the magisterium of the church. And the Catholic Church is the only church on the face of the earth that maintains the lampstand perpetually as the scriptures commanded in the Old Testament in Exodus. I'm Sonia Corbett. In the name of the Father, and the Son, and the Holy Spirit, amen.

0: Where there is God, there is light, beauty, and above all, love.
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3: Hi, I'm Bishop Reed. Join me each day in praying the rosary from beautiful places like Mission San Diego and other shrines and cathedrals and basilicas around the United States of America, right here on Catholic TV, America's Catholic Television Network.

0: So we've had really wonderful conversations for the last couple of sessions about advanced care planning and decision-making and the wonder of participatory decision-making in healthcare, which you and I are quite used to, both having been doing it professionally, doing it as patients. Well, I speak for myself. I don't know if you've ever need to do it as a patient, but it's fantastic. And also that the ultimate decision, as we keep saying, rests with us. And what do we want? What do we not want? And we'll talk about some of that. That gets really interesting and sometimes apparently complicated, but not so complicated. We'll talk about that and the wonderful help that church teaching is in figuring out some of the larger questions about going forward, not going forward, staying in place, whatever it is. But one of the most important components in any discussion about decision making is the capacity to decide. And we use the term very glibly. We use it with our patients. We use it with our family members as though they understand completely what we're talking about. And quite frankly, they don't necessarily, but neither do some of our colleagues. And so let's talk about capacity for a minute. How would you define capacity?
1: So capacity is the ability to hear information, process it, and then repeat it. So showing that you have an understanding about what is being presented to you. And the thing about capacity is that it can change, you know, and you can have capacity for certain decisions, but not for other decisions, depending on the depth of your understanding.
0: It's very interesting because in some ways I think of capacity as being fairly black and white. Somebody either has it or they don't. And yet, as you just reminded us, it's black and white, but in the moment. Mm-hmm. At this moment, does a person have capacity? Not did they yesterday, not did they an hour ago, not will they tomorrow, but today, as we're facing a discussion and we're asking somebody to make a decision and guide our actions as, say, a clinical professional, do they have the capacity now?
1: And it's really important to determine that at the moment that you're trying to make a decision, because there are lots of things that can affect your decision-making capacity. Medications, some that I give, pain medications, et cetera, nausea medications, can make you sleepy, make you a little bit cloudy. And so that may affect your ability to make a decision at that point. It may affect your capacity.
0: So that, I think, stresses all the more the need for a couple of things. Ongoing communication about what you want out of this kind of care plan that you are constructing or have constructed and are now putting into action with your providing team. But also, have you named your proxy? So one of the things that's interesting to me is how proxies once named are treated differently by different people based on different understandings. And by that I mean I not only have seen, I have been the proxy who counts on somebody not knowing something. And so although the person, and I'm going to, because I've referenced her already, I'll stick with my mother. My mother remained sharp until the moment that she died. She was saying funny and pithy and wonderful things and never changed from that, from the moment we were introduced at my birth. And yet once I was named proxy and thought my mother wasn't assertive enough, I can remember talking to some physicians, to some hospital records people, to nurses that were caring for my mother and others. And if I wasn't getting the information that I thought my mother needed, and she wasn't getting the information and she was too polite to demand it, I would say, I'm the healthcare proxy. Would you please tell me? And I would list the roster of what I wanted to hear. It was stunning to me the number of times people who were caring for my mother and knew she was as sharp as a tack gave me information that was not mine to have at that mm-hmm. point. So part of what we want to talk about here is not just what is capacity and how is it determined, which we'll talk about in a moment, and can it change from one moment to the next, but what implications does having capacity have, not just for the patient, but also for the role of the proxy?
1: Yeah, I mean, it's really important. And, you know, I have an example of my mom as well. My mom, she was actually living independently and doing well, but was starting to get mild to moderate dementia. And so her memory was going a little bit. And she ended up breaking her hip and ended up in the hospital. And, you know, she got through the surgery and everything, but then the pain medications made her a little delirious. And at one point, in a transfer from a hospital to a skilled nursing facility, you know, somebody asked her about her healthcare proxy, and she named her my brother. Now, my brother's an accountant. He's great at numbers. He's never been a healthcare proxy. I've been her healthcare proxy all, you know. And yes. She didn't have the capacity at that point to change her healthcare proxy. Luckily, my brother said, no way. You know, so
0: that's
1: it's
0: great.
1: It's really important.
0: But, you know, you raised two points there. One is that sometimes people with mild to moderate dementia are perfectly capacitated for decision making.
1: Absolutely.
0: Not only do we review in the moment what a person's level of understanding and synthesizing information and making a sound decision is, but we also do so knowing that there are conditions that other people might say, oh, well, wait a minute. You know, if this person has any cognitive impairment, can they also have capacity? And that's how finally in the moment capacity needs to be determined.
1: That's right.
0: It is in the setting of this conversation that we're having now and this decision that we have to make, does the person have the capacity to understand the information, to understand the options, and to make a clear and rational decision? And by that, I mean based on the information and sound reasoning to tell us what she or he wants.
1: That's right. And if there is any doubt in the healthcare team as to whether a person has capacity or not to make that decision at this time in their healthcare status, it's important to think about involving our psychiatry colleagues.
0: Yes.
1: This is their field.
0: Yes.
1: And, you know, it's really nice to have them as a backup to say, yes, in this time right now, with this decision, in this state of health, this person has

0: the capacity to make this decision only.
1: Yeah, that's so important, and I want to spend more time on that. I want to make one other point based on what you said a moment ago, and that was in telling us the story about your brother sharpening his pencil and being named the healthcare proxy. Not to say for our viewers that there won't be accountants who are named
0: Absolutely.
1: As healthcare proxies, but you know, I certainly understand why your mother asked her physician daughter to do that. It's an honor, and it's also a serious responsibility. But you have a cautionary note embedded in that anecdote, and that is, and this is again, what the beauty of beginning advanced care planning discussions. Very early, long before there's a diagnosis to be made, because at a certain point, and you never know when that might come, you will be deemed incapacitated for decision making, and you can't name or you can't change mm-hmm. the person whom you have allocated or designated to be your healthcare proxy. So there's just a lesson for all of us in that very funny story that, you know, while we can seize the moment and name that person that you know you can trust with and will keep informed about making decisions on your behalf.
0: Another important point is that when you do name a healthcare agent to make decisions for you, you also have the ability to name a second alternate agent in case something happened to that first person or they just decide at that moment that they can't or don't want to make the decision for you.
1: That's a really important point. And let's remember it's in Massachusetts. And so people need to check wherever they're doing this, whatever state. But in Massachusetts, which we know and live in and work in, it is named an alternate. Mm-hmm. It is not a co-decision maker because
0: That's right.
1: that can get fuzzy. And so there's a reason that under most state legislators' laws, laws on this topic, they name one person to be the proxy at any given moment. And if that person is unavailable, inaccessible, or themselves lose capacity, then it's wonderful to have an alternate already picked by the person who is creating the document. Mm-hmm. It's a wonderful thing. I think that the thing about the capacity that we were talking about in the assessment of capacity is that any healthcare professional who knows the patient can generally be the person to make the determination. That is
0: Absolutely.
1: Not always obvious to people, and that is why it is wonderful to have people who specialize in this, and that would be the psychiatric consults that would be called in. But for an initial and most typical general assessment of capacity, it's important for people to know that the nursing staff at the long-term care facility, the physician who perhaps has only met the patient a few times, but is in the business of kind of figuring out, does this make sense? Is this person getting what I'm telling her or him? Are they able to synthesize the information, ask intelligent questions, repeat the information? And there's a whole kind of way in which we go through these little tick lists mentally to see if that person has capacity. And then we also know, and God love them, we take full advantage of the fact that we can call our colleagues in mm-hmm. psychiatry.
0: Mm-hmm. Absolutely.
1: Yeah. It's a difficult thing. It's an important thing to have the discussion in advance that circumstances, not just cognitive impairment, but circumstances can have an impact on capacity. Sometimes it's medication. Sometimes it's something like too much partying. Sometimes it's a trauma. Sometimes it's something like a transglobal amnesia, which is a transient event.
0: Mm-hmm.
1: And yet in the moment, a person cannot hold on to bits of information. So we need to know that there are times when capacity comes and goes, and that the decision and the assessment have to be done simultaneously. If this is the decision, how is this person thinking, understanding, and articulating what she or he knows now
0: right.
1: about this?
0: Exactly right.
1: Yeah, it's very specific, and it's very different from competence.
0: Mm-hmm.
1: Competence, and we can deal with this in one sentence, is a legal designation that can only be assigned by the courts.
0: That's right.
1: End of story. So if it's so difficult to understand what's exactly going on, and even our psychiatric consults are not able to sort it out in terms of capacity, that's when the courts get involved and it is a legal designation. We need to make sure that people understand they're not asking for a competency assessment if they want a capacity assessment.
0: That's right.
1: Because it can be done more immediately and more finally and frankly more efficiently. And you save the competence designation for large matters that need that first

0: all, have the luxury of time that you can sort things out. But secondly, we need to step out of this setting and go to a more objective forum.
1: That's right.
0: Yeah. Great. Well, as usual, we don't have enough time. We have so much more to talk about. But I think we've covered a lot of good ground in terms both of the capacity discussion, but also, you know, who does what in the decision-making role and how it needs to be glued to the moment.
2: Where there is God, there is light, beauty, and above all, love.
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4: We are more than a TV network. We're a community of believers.
2: Celebrate the sacred mysteries, listen to God's word, and join us at the altar for each and every day.
4: And our work is all for you.
0: So we've been talking about how to assess capacity, what it is, how it's different from competence, and what are the resources we call on as we're assessing, as healthcare professionals, as we're assessing someone's capacity. What happens when someone is deemed to have lost their capacity for decision making?
1: So the first thing that we do is we let the whole healthcare team know. We actually mark it in the chart that we have invoked the healthcare proxy. So that means that all communication about the person's health needs to go to the healthcare proxy to make decisions. At the same time, we're continually reassessing the patient because, again, we talked about there are times when capacity kind of comes and goes, depending on the situation, depending on medications, depending on their healthcare status.
0: And one of the things that I was struck by, I've worked in critical care and I've also worked in a geriatric setting. When I was in graduate school, I worked in a lot of long-term care settings. And one of the things that was fairly poignant was we've kind of touched on it with your mom, for instance. There are moments when people appear to be fully capacitated, that they are as sharp as they ever were, and yet we know they aren't. And it's not something that one person has an opinion about. It is quite obvious that mm-hmm. somebody isn't really processing and understanding things in the way in which they might have done when they were fully capacitated. And so what happens? You know, we never, and I want you to comment on how you work. We never told somebody, you know, be quiet now, we're not talking to you, or we're not asking you for decisions. We continue to have them be part of the conversation because in the moment they might not have been processing, but they were still taking in information, and we still need to treat people with the utmost love and respect.
1: Absolutely.
0: And compassion. So talk about that a little bit and how to deal with patients and families, because this is a moment.
1: Yeah.
0: It's a moment for the, particularly if it's a family member. Well, perhaps even more so if it's not a family member, who's the proxy? When you have to not just let the whole healthcare team know, but you have to tell family members or the person designated a proxy who loved this patient who has lost capacity.
1: Mm-hmm. And you're right, MC, it's so important to involve the patient. You know, this is their body, this is their life. And, you know, just because they may not have capacity at this moment to make a decision, doesn't mean you throw the baby out with the bathwater. You know, sure. It's you invite the healthcare proxy in to sit with the patient and the provider and have this conversation and continue a conversation. The other thing that we will sometimes do though is, you know, again, there are some people who know themselves so well, they don't want to hear time if it's close to the end of their life. They don't want to hear percentages. They don't want to hear that. And so we'll ask them, is it okay if we talk about this right now? Or would you rather that I talk with your daughter or your son or your husband or your wife or your, you know, significant other about this decision?
0: That's so respectful and it's so important because sometimes in the rush to judgment about the capacity, you're thinking of all the things that now have to be decided, but you have to find that other decision maker. And it's easy to kind of, it's frankly not that easy when somebody is before you in the bed and you see them diminishing, even if it's temporarily, in that intellectual way. But one of the ways that I like to talk about it with both my colleagues when I'm doing some kind of lectury thing or talked about it with families a lot is decision-making is a tremendous responsibility. It's a privilege to be able to kind of drive the bus, to direct your own care, to figure out what according to my beliefs and my values and my preferences should happen next. It's a tremendous privilege that nobody's just dictatorially deciding for me. But at the same time, there is a component to decision-making, to sound decision-making that is called responsibility. It's a word we use all the time, but I mean it in the slightly more technical way that we in ethics talk about it. And not to get too deep here, but it is the ability to be able to bear the consequences of decisions, of the implications of actions that will be made, of actions that will not be made. And so when you think about, you know, shifting that onus of responsibility that is decision making, that's an act of great compassion, but it only is if you do it right.
1: That's right. That's right. And you know, it really is a responsibility that some people feel burdened by. And you know, we need to allow ourselves not to feel burdened. You were chosen for a reason to make these decisions. And that's because you are the person who is most trusted to make these decisions.
0: Yeah.
1: But it's hard. It's a hard thing to bear sometimes.
0: It is a hard thing to bear. And for the person, particularly in a situation where things are happening fast and somewhat precipitously, so there wasn't a big lead into this, where sometimes there's a relief to be able to make certain kinds of decisions and you see a kind of relief from suffering or from agonizing over things and all of that. But there is just as often this kind of cut out of nowhere, kind of, and we have to make a decision now because not to decide is to decide. So the burden is exactly that, as you describe it and as we think about it and as some have experienced it. But there are a couple of things that can relieve that burden. And one is that every time we've been talking about these decisions, we've been talking about this as a collaborative model. And so it's kind of, maybe I should move from the bus analogy where there is just one driver to an airplane cockpit where there is the pilot and the co-pilot. And you have as co-pilot not only the care team, but if things are done ideally, and they aren't always, but we're hoping with these kinds of conversations that we're having in this series that we're doing, people will start to do the ideal thing. Mm-hmm. But there have been previous conversations with family members, with the designated proxy, with other people who will support the family member and the proxy going through the decision making and going through whatever comes afterwards. And so this notion of burden is true, and we have to own it and we have to recognize it because it makes us aware of how important and how sacred this responsibility is.
1: And we do share it. We do share it, exactly. The healthcare team.
0: Yeah.
1: Shares that burden because we too want to do what is best for the patient and what is the best way to honor him or her in their wishes. And so it's a burden that has to be shared.
0: Yeah. It absolutely is. And the other burden, the kind of prior burden, if you have the luxury of time to do it, that a patient who is going to for himself or have someone else speak for him in making a decision is to talk to people. You know, we have said consistently throughout this whole series of conversations that you and I are having here at the kitchen table, we have said how important ongoing conversation is. Some of it's repetitive to make the point. Mm-hmm. Some of it's repetitive and then suddenly you're changing your mind because now you're hearing it in a new setting, in a new context, or in a new way. Things might not have changed, but you're hearing it differently. Mm-hmm. And so the up-to-datedness of these conversations is very, very important, because the other thing that it does is you begin to start to normalize what the topic is, what the difficult decisions may be, and what the decisions are about those difficult topics and difficult questions.
1: It's almost like you come to a peace with it.
0: Yeah.
1: You know, I can tell you time and time again with patients that I've seen where they have a diagnosis and they have, you know, let's say cancer, for example, and they've gone through chemotherapy and immunotherapy, and they have made the decision, you know what, I know that eventually this cancer is going to take my life, and I want to, you know, spend time with family, and so I've decided I don't want to do this clinical trial. And having them come to that peace and then having the ability to say that and bring that to their healthcare proxy, to their providers, just, you know, really helps them to just settle down and enjoy the time that they have left.
0: And that's so important. The whole point of all of these things that we're talking about in palliative care is to optimize whatever time it is. And as we begin to talk more and more about who's a candidate for palliative care, we'll see that in some instances, we're talking about people with very serious illnesses, but who are not imminently dying. And in fact, our hope is that they will not only live for weeks or months, but for years and even decades, mm-hmm. but well managed and in such a way that the time that they have is optimized. So just to kind of wrap up this conversation on advanced care planning, and we will be referring back to it because just as the conversations are ongoing, the reference to whatever the care planning that was done will be the way, kind of the roadmap for going forward, even if we change our route, mm-hmm. even if we, gosh, we've talked a lot about transportation <Beatles. laughs> and travel and all of that, but that's life. Life's a journey, and so it matters. But I just want to close out by saying that we've been using the language of healthcare proxy. There is also a term that is identical to that, and it's often used in other jurisdictions more often, and that's durable power of attorney for healthcare. And that means the same thing, that the person stands in your place, speaks with your voice, and makes decisions for you when you no longer have the capacity to do so. There is a third kind of substitute decision maker, and it's a very different category. It's called guardian.
1: Mm-hmm. Yeah, so a guardian is when somebody does not have competence to make decisions. And this is a court-appointed legal matter. Again, it's somebody who, you know, you go to court, they appoint a guardian. It may or may not be a relative, and they are the ones that make the decisions for you.
0: So the vast majority of clinical decision making and advanced care planning discussions and the decisions that come out of that are really done in the context of capacity and healthcare proxy or durable power of attorney for healthcare. Mm-hmm. But there are times when things are so unclear and there are competing arguments, competing interests, competing decision makers, and so an outside objective forum is sought, and that's the court, and they make judgments as to competence and guardianship. And so, and different states have different limits on what guardians can decide or not decide, etc. So that's a discussion for another day. We'll do that when we're doing Law 101, Healthcare Law 101. But for now, the important thing is to understand the distinction, but also know that on the much more typical and much more generally trod route, we talk about capacity and we talk about healthcare proxy and we talk about a durable power of attorney for healthcare when we're talking about advanced care planning, advanced care plan creation, care plan implementation, and the decisions that come from that.
1: Absolutely.
0: Great. And we'll look forward to bringing all of this into our next discussion when we meet again.

Lord of life, you have given us the gift of water, source of fruitfulness, freshness, and hope. It quenches thirst, nourishes the earth, and heals wounds.

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Today, we ask you to teach us to safeguard it with gratitude, justice, and responsibility.

Forgive us for turning it into a commodity, forgetting that it is a universal gift, a right without borders, meant for all your children. We see with pain so many brothers and sisters who lack clean water, who walk for miles to find it, who become ill due to its scarcity.

May your spirit make us pilgrims of the essential, able to live with simplicity, denouncing waste and pollution, defending the right of every brother and sister to drink without fear and without inequality.

May our care for water be a sign of love for the Creator and a commitment to the lives of the poor, educating new generations to value and protect the Earth's resources. Amen.

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1: Back to the Roots is brought to you in part by Frontier Strategies,

Dear brothers and sisters, in today's episode, we are going to delve into the meaning of the fruits of the Holy Spirit. The church helps us understand better the meaning of all the fruits that we receive from the Holy Spirit. The church teaches us that the fruits of the Holy Spirit are perfections, that the Spirit Himself forms in us as the first fruits of eternal glory. The tradition of the church lists 12 fruits of the Holy Spirit. In today's episode, we are going to delve into the first six, and in the next one, the next episode, we are going to contemplate and to reflect together on the remaining six fruits of the Holy Spirit. Dear brothers and sisters, the first six fruits of the Holy Spirit are the following. First of all, charity, joy, peace, patience, kindness, and goodness. Let us start with the first one, charity. Charity, dear brothers and sisters, is love. Love for God and love for our neighbors, for our friends, the people surrounding us, for everybody. That's why, dear brothers and sisters, when Jesus was asked about the greatest commandment in Matthew chapter 22, verses 34 and following, he said, love your God with all your heart, with all your mind, and with all your strength, with everything you are and you have. And he added there, and love your neighbor as yourself. Jesus was quoting the Old Testament. He was quoting Deuteronomy chapter 6, verse 5. And he was also quoting Leviticus chapter 19. So the Lord put together the love of God and the love of neighbor on the same level. That's why it is very important to remember that charity is the fruit of the Holy Spirit that God Himself has planted in us to share it with others. To be full of charity, to be full of love, means to give ourselves as a self-gift to others. That's why Jesus gave us a new commandment. In John chapter 13, verse 34, he told us to love each other, one another, as he loved us. And how did he love us? Through the cross. He loved us with sacrifice. He loved us showing us service. He served each and every one of us. He loved us putting our good before his own good. He loved us by emptying himself, his glory, to become one of us by assuming our human nature. That's why, dear brothers and sisters, love, it's not only a sentiment or emotion, because sentiments, emotions, and feelings can be fleeting. They can change. But love is responsibility. Love is commitment. Love is always being present to others, to do the good of others before our own good. That's why, dear brothers and sisters, the first fruit of the Holy Spirit is charity, because we are called to love God with everything we are and we have, because we received everything freely. And we are called to share everything we have and we are with others freely. So that's why, dear brothers and sisters, love is so important in our daily life. That's why love is expressed through actions, not through empty words. I hear many people say, I love you. Then when you are asked to do something for that, they are not there. They are not present. They flee. Why? Because love is not easy. Because it implies sacrifice. It implies service. Love is about coming out of our comfort zone to give to others and to be at the service of others. That's why Jesus, in Mark chapter 10, verse 45, he says, I came not to be served, but to serve others. And this is love. Actions speak
louder than words. So let us put into actions our love. So love can be incarnate. And when it is incarnate, it becomes like God taught us to love each other as He loved us. Love is always incarnate. It's always expressed through actions. And the second fruit of the Holy Spirit is joy. We are called to be always filled with joy. St. Paul, in his letter to the Philippians chapter 4, verse 4, he says, be joyful, be full of joy. Why? St. Paul says, the Lord is near. The Lord is with us. So when the Lord is present with us, then we are full of joy and we can share that fruit of the Holy Spirit with others. So we can give that joy to others. That's why, dear brothers and sisters, joy means that the Lord is with us. And when the Lord is with us, nobody can be against us. So that's why when the Lord is in our heart, in our mind, in our decisions, in our actions, then we are full of joy. So that's why, dear brothers and sisters, if we have this fruit of the Holy Spirit, everything or anything negative that is happening around us, occurring around us, doesn't disturb us anymore. Why? Because we have the Lord with us. And this is joy. Whatever happens around us, what, regardless of all the circumstances, the negative circumstances, the situation in the world, in our family, in our vocation, the problems we are facing, the problems in our work, the problems in our jobs, the problems with our interpersonal relationship, nothing bothers us. Why? Because the Lord is our joy. And remember, the Lord gave us the joy of the resurrection. That's why He said, do not be afraid. Don't be scared. Don't be scared. Why? Because I have conquered death. So the Lord has conquered death for us. He has conquered despair for us. He has conquered all negative things for us. So let us be glad. Let us be joyful and filled with the Holy Spirit so we can share that joy with others. Third, dear brothers and sisters, the third fruit of the Holy Spirit is peace. Peace. Peace, dear brothers and sisters, is mentioned all over the Bible, both in the Old Testament and in the New Testament. The Lord in John chapter 14, verse 27, He says, peace be with you. I give you my peace. So, and what is peace? That means the Lord has given us His presence. The Lord is present in us. So that's why St. Paul, in his letter to the Ephesians chapter 2, he says, Christ is our peace. And the prophet Isaiah, speaking of the child who will be born for us and to us, he says, his name will be Prince of Peace. Isaiah chapter 9, verse 5. Dear brothers and sisters, peace is very important. Jerusalem, the city of peace, Jerusalem. And Jesus cried over Jerusalem. Why? Because Jerusalem was supposed to be the city of peace, where everybody would live in peace. And we know very well that that city lacks a lot of peace. That's why we need to ask the Lord of peace to give us the fruit of peace in order to be always peaceful with each other. We need to be peacemakers. We need to overcome our divides, our problems, our imperfections, our sins in order to live with peace. And when we have peace, we have the Lord Himself with us. And we can share that gift of the Holy Spirit with other people so we can give them the peace that we have received. Dear brothers and sisters, peace is a tranquility in our souls. Why? Because we rely on the Lord who is our peace. And when we rely on the Lord, when we trust the Lord,
we will always be filled with peace. Dear brothers and sisters, the fourth fruit of the Holy Spirit is patience. And patience is very important for our daily life. Patience stems from the verb patire in Latin, which means to suffer with others. We are all imperfect. So patience is the fruit of the Holy Spirit that helps us bear the imperfections of others, reminding ourselves and remembering that we are imperfect as well. So that awareness of us being imperfect helps us understand that other people could be imperfect as well. So bearing the imperfections of others is the fruit of the Holy Spirit. And this is patience. That's why St. Paul, in his first letter to the Corinthians, chapter 13, he says, love is patient. God is patient with us. So that's why, dear brothers and sisters, in Psalm 40, verse 1, the psalmist teaches us, I waited patiently for the Lord, and he inclined unto me, and he heard my cry. So that's why, dear brothers and sisters, St. Paul, in his letter to the Romans, chapter 12, verse 12, he reminds us how to confront every evil with patience, all tribulations with patience. And in this way, we can offer this fruit of the Holy Spirit to others. And the fifth fruit of the Holy Spirit is kindness. St. Paul, in his letter to the Colossians, chapter 3, verse 12, he said, clothe yourself with kindness. And what is kindness? Kindness is an act of charity, of love that we give freely to others. So we give them the gift of kindness, doing something nice for others. So that's why, dear brothers and sisters, let us do an act of kindness a day. That means, let us share this fruit of the Holy Spirit with others. Let us be clothed with this fruit of the Holy Spirit so we can always share kindness with others. That's why, dear brothers and sisters, kindness is the fruit of the Holy Spirit. Last but not least for today's episode is goodness. Goodness is the fruit of the Holy Spirit as well. In Psalm 136, verse 1, we are reminded to praise the Lord. My soul praises the Lord because he is good and his compassion endures forever. So goodness means I avoid all evil. And whenever I encounter any evil, I conquer evil with good. As St. Paul says in his letter to the Romans, chapter 12, verse 21. So we can conquer evil with good. Dear brothers and sisters, let us live with these fruits of the Holy Spirit. Let us transmit these fruits of the Holy Spirit so we can always be in his presence and share these fruits with others so we can build up the kingdom of God. Amen.

Dear brothers and sisters, in today's episode, we are going to continue reflecting on the fruits of the Holy Spirit. Let us remember that a good definition of the fruits of the Holy Spirit is what the Catechism teaches us. In paragraph 1832, the Catechism teaches us that the fruits of the Holy Spirit are perfections, because we are called to perfection, to holiness, that the Spirit Himself forms in us as the first fruits of eternal glory. So that's why the fruits of the Holy Spirit, we have to share them with others to help them get to heaven. In the previous episode, we reflected together on the first six fruits of the Holy Spirit. And today we are going to reflect on the remaining six fruits of the Holy Spirit. We find all these fruits, the fruits of the Holy Spirit, in Isaiah chapter 11, verse 2, in the letter of St. Paul to the Galatians chapter 5, verses 22 and following, and in the first letter of St. Paul to the Corinthians chapter 13.

15. Dear brothers and sisters, today we are going to reflect and to meditate together on longanimity, on gentleness, on faithfulness, on modesty, on self-control, and chastity. And these are the second part, these are the fruits of the Holy Spirit. The first one is longanimity. It is a very fancy word to say that we are called to be patient in our suffering. It means that we suffer silently all the attacks that we receive, all the contradictions that we receive, all the animosity that we can have in our life with patience, offering it up to the Lord. That's why, dear brothers and sisters, longanimity means that we endure all the suffering, offering it up to the Lord. And this can be done with steadfast faith, hope, and love. So this is a very important fruit, dear brothers and sisters. Why? Because we are called to understand that whatever we are going through, all the trials, all the problems, all the misunderstandings, we can do that with the help of the Holy Spirit, and we can share this gift with others to learn from the example of Jesus Christ, who endured everything in silence, and also from the Blessed Mother. In Luke chapter 2, verses 19 and 51, we see our mother, how she pondered everything in her heart. She knew that something was coming up. She knew that she didn't understand everything, all her what her vocation entailed or implied, but she endured everything with longanimity. And Jesus did the same, because Jesus is our master. That's why, dear brothers and sisters, if you are under attack, if you are misunderstood, if you are suffering silently in your heart, in your mind, in your daily life, just offer it up to the Lord, and you will see that the Lord will give you more grace, especially the fruit of longanimity, so you can have steadfastness in your daily life. The second fruit of the Holy Spirit that we want to meditate on today is gentleness. Jesus, in Matthew chapter 11, verse 29, he says, "I am gentle and humble of heart." And Jesus gave us that example to be gentle and humble of heart. So gentleness comes from a clean heart. That's why we need to work on our heart. So when our hearts are clean and cleansed from every sin, then we can be gentle and humble as Jesus Christ became humble for our sake, for our salvation. Dear brothers and sisters, we need to understand that Jesus is our master. So we need to follow in his footsteps in order to be Christ-like, in order to be like Jesus Christ, humble and gentle in our attitudes, in our daily life, in our relationship with others, so we can reflect Jesus' love and presence in our attitudes and in our behavior. The third fruit of the Holy Spirit that we want to reflect on is faithfulness. To be faithful, that means whatever we promise, we need to be faithful to that promise. Whatever we promise the Lord, or we promise, for example, our children, or we promise our friends, we need to deliver on that promise. We need to be faithful to our promise. In the first letter of St. Paul to the Corinthians, chapter 10, verse 13, St. Paul says, "The Lord is faithful." So what does that mean? The Lord has always been faithful to us. The Lord has never lied to us. The Lord, whatever he promises, he delivers. And the Lord has promised us abundant life. In John chapter 10, verse 10, he said, "I have come so you can have abundant life."
This is his promise. So if we abide in him,

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That's why, dear

always faithful to each other, to be exclusive for each other and to each other. Why? Because they are called to become one flesh, to become in unity and union and communion with God, one entity, one family, a domestic church. That's why fidelity is so important with the other properties of holy matrimony, indissolubility and unity. So that's why, dear brothers and sisters, we are called to be faithful, like our Lord is faithful. And the Lord came to save us, so we need to be obedient to Him and to be faithful to His words and to His promises. And if we persevere until the end, we will be saved. And the next fruit of the Holy Spirit that we want to reflect on is modesty. And modesty is connected to humility. We are called to be modest, to be humble in our behaviors, in our attitudes, in our families, in everything we do and we are, recognizing the Lord as the source of our life and love. So being modest means that all our successes, all our gifts, all our talents, they are gifts from the Holy Spirit, from God the Almighty. So that's why, dear brothers and sisters, we recognize that and we believe in that, and we live modestly and with humility the rest of our lives, knowing well and being aware that everything that we have in our daily life, it is a gift from the Lord. Dear brothers and sisters, humility means that we come from God and we are going back to God. During our journey here on earth, we want to grow in our faith, hope, and love, to become Christ-like, especially in modesty. In his letter to the Philippians, chapter 2, St. Paul touches on the meaning of modesty and humility. He says, Jesus humbled himself. He emptied himself in order to become incarnate, to assume our nature, to save us. So the word humility stems from the Latin word humus, which means dust. Say, if I remember my origin, that I am dust, and to dust I shall return, and only with the grace of God I have life, I have gifts, I have talents, I have everything I need to live on in this life to prepare my eternal life, that means I recognize God and I proclaim God as my God, as my Lord, as my Savior. Dear brothers and sisters, let us live modestly. Let us live with humility, and we'll see that the Lord will abundantly give us other gifts and graces that we need for our daily lives. And let us reflect now on the fruit of self-control. We all suffer from this, that we don't have enough control on our emotions, on our feelings and our sentiments. That's why we need to pray every single day to have more self-control. It doesn't mean that we deny ourselves for the daily needs that we have. Of course, we are not denying anything that we need. The Lord doesn't want us to deny any of that. But it reminds us, the Lord wants to remind us that we need to have more control, to use our reason, to use our intellect, and to use our goodwill in order to have more control of our emotions, of our feelings, and our sentiments, so we can make good decisions and avoid bad decisions. That's why we need self-control. And this comes from the Holy Spirit. So that's why, dear brothers and sisters, ask the Holy Spirit every single day to give you more self-control in order to control your actions, to control your reactions, not to act, for example, when you are angry. So we need to be careful when we talk, and we need to be careful when we react to events, to bad words, to bad moments, to bad events. And this is called self-control. Last but not least is the fruit of chastity.
Chastity is the virtue of moderation.

curating sexual desires within the context of holy matrimony. There is complete chastity where you don't use your sexual desires within holy matrimony for the glory of God. So you dedicate this power that you have, this desire that you have, and this tendency that you have to form a family to the Lord in order to dedicate yourself entirely, completely to the Lord and to His church. This is complete chastity. And there is a relative chastity where married couple, they refrain from sexual activities, sometimes within holy matrimony, in order to dedicate more time to prayer, to other works of charity, and to the works of mercy. That's why, dear brothers and sisters, it is moderation in sexual activities for the couples married in the Catholic Church. Dear brothers and sisters, we all need the fruits of longanimity, gentleness, faithfulness, modesty, humility, self-control, and chastity to reflect God's presence in us and to help others to go to heaven as well. Remember, we are called to be light of the world and salt of the earth. And if we follow the promptings of the Holy Spirit, we can become His stewards, we can become His servants, and we can become better sons and daughters of our Lord. Amen.

0: In the name of the Father, and of the Son, and of the Holy Spirit.
1: Amen.
0: You expired, Jesus, but the source of life gushed forth for souls, and the ocean of mercy opened up for the whole world. O font of life, unfathomable divine mercy, envelop the whole world and empty yourself out upon us. O blood and water, which gushed forth from the heart of Jesus, as a fountain of mercy for us, I trust in you. Our Father, who art in heaven, hallowed be thy name. Thy kingdom come, thy will be done, on earth as it is in heaven.
1: Give us this day our daily bread, and forgive us our trespasses, as we forgive those who trespass against us. And lead us not into temptation, but deliver us from evil.
0: Hail, Mary, full of grace, the Lord is with thee. Blessed art thou among women, and blessed is the fruit of thy womb, Jesus.
1: Holy Mary, Mother of God, pray for us sinners, now and at the hour of our death. Amen.
0: The Apostles' Creed. I believe in God, the Father Almighty, creator of heaven and earth, and in Jesus Christ, his only Son, our Lord, who was conceived by the Holy Spirit, born of the Virgin Mary, suffered under Pontius Pilate, was crucified, died, and was buried. He descended to the dead. On the third day, he rose again. He ascended into heaven and is seated at the right hand of God the Father Almighty. He will come to judge the living and the dead. I believe in the Holy Spirit, the Holy Catholic Church, the communion of saints, the forgiveness of sins, the resurrection of the body, and life everlasting. Eternal Father, I offer you the body and blood, soul, and divinity of your dearly beloved Son, our Lord Jesus Christ, in atonement for our sins and for those of the whole world. For

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For the sake of his

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Give us this day our daily bread, and forgive us our trespasses, as we forgive those who trespass against us. And lead us not into temptation, but deliver us from evil.

Blessed be God. Blessed be his holy name. Blessed be Jesus Christ, true God and true man. Blessed be the name of Jesus. Blessed be his most sacred heart. Blessed be his most precious blood. Blessed be Jesus, the most holy sacrament of the altar. Blessed be the Holy Spirit, the Paraclete. Blessed be the great Mother of God, Mary most holy. Blessed be her holy and immaculate conception. Blessed be her glorious assumption. Blessed be the name of Mary, Virgin and Mother. Blessed be Saint Joseph, her most chaste spouse. Blessed be God and his angels and his saints.

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1: 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Thank you.

0: Hello, dear friends. I'm Father Anthony Mihalik, and I welcome you to this time of special devotion and prayer, the novena to honor our Mother of Perpetual Help. We come to you from the Basilica of Our Lady of Perpetual Help, the Mission Church in Boston, Massachusetts. And we invite you to join us as we raise our minds, our hearts, and our voices in prayer to Mary, the Mother of God, and our own dear Mother. Through her loving gaze, we are led ever more deeply into the great mystery of God's love for us. Through her, we are brought ever closer to her divine Son, our Lord Jesus Christ. We contemplate her beauty, serenity, and majesty as she is given to us in the holy icon of our Mother of Perpetual Help. She gazes on us and she points us to Him. She holds her divine Son close to herself, yet she offers Him lovingly to us, her children. Mother of Perpetual Help, we come before you and look to your holy icon, which teaches us how to follow Jesus, your Son, with faith and confidence in the midst of our daily lives. You call us to enter with you into the mystery of redemption as we contemplate the incarnation, passion, death, and resurrection of Jesus, our Redeemer. Holy Mary, you have been blessed and favored by God. You became not only the mother of the Redeemer, but the mother of the redeemed as well. We come to you today as your loving children. Watch over us and take care of us. As you held the child Jesus in your loving arms, so take us in your arms. Be a mother at every moment ready to help us. For God, who is mighty, has done great things for you, and God's mercy is from age to age on those who love God. Intercede for us, dear Mother, in obtaining pardon for our sins, love for Jesus, final perseverance, and the grace always to call upon you. Dearest Mary, from the cross, your Son gave you to us as our mother. In confidence, we present our needs to you and trust in your motherly care for us. Gather us under your protection and lead us one day to share the joys of heaven with you and all the angels and saints. Mother of Perpetual Help, pray for us. Hail Mary, full of grace, the Lord is with thee. Blessed art thou among women, and blessed is the fruit of thy womb, Jesus. Holy Mary, Mother of God, pray for us sinners, now and at the hour of our death. Amen. Hail Mary, full of grace, the Lord is with you. Blessed are you among women, and blessed is the fruit of your womb, Jesus. Holy Mary, Mother of God, pray for us sinners, now and at the hour of our death. Amen. Hail Mary, full of grace, the Lord is with thee. Blessed art thou among women, and blessed is the fruit of thy womb, Jesus. Holy Mary, Mother of God, pray for us sinners, now and at the hour of our death. Amen. Through the powerful intercession of our Mother of Perpetual Help, may Almighty God bless you and free you of every ill of mind, body, and spirit. In the name of the Father, and of the Son, and of the Holy Spirit. Amen.
1: A reading from the letter of Paul to the Ephesians. For by grace you have been saved through faith, and this is not from you. It is the gift of God. It is not from works, so no one may boast. For we are his handiwork, created in Christ Jesus for the good works that God has prepared in advance, that we should live in them. The word of the Lord. Thanks be to God. Have you ever met someone and thought, there's just something different about that person? Something you can't quite put your finger on, but it draws you in. A kind of inner light, a quiet radiance that seems to come from somewhere deeper than personality or charm. That is a little like what happens when we look closely at Mary. When the angel came to her, he didn't say, "Hello, Mary." He said, "Hail, full of grace." And then again, moments later, "Do not be afraid, Mary, for you have found favor with God." Did you notice? The angel didn't address her by her name. Her truest name, in God's eyes, was simply this: full of grace. Not a title she earned, not a reward for years of effort, not something she achieved through exceptional willpower or heroic sacrifice. Grace was who she was, because God had made her that way from the very beginning, out of pure and overflowing love. So what is grace exactly? It is one of those words we use so often in church that it can lose its power. Let me try to bring it back to life. Think of a moment when someone loved you when you had done absolutely nothing to deserve it. A parent who forgave you before you even asked. A friend who showed up at your lowest moment without being called. A stranger who offered unexpected kindness on a day when everything felt hard. That unearned, freely given, no strings attached love, that's grace. It costs the giver everything and asks nothing from the receiver. And the remarkable thing the Bible tells us is that grace is not just something God gives. It is something God is. When God revealed himself to Moses, he proclaimed, the Lord, a good and merciful and gracious, slow to anger and abounding in steadfast love. God is not merely generous with grace the way a wealthy person might be generous with money. Grace flows from God's very nature. It is who God is. Grace is God leaning toward us, stooping down, filling the deep longing in the human heart that nothing else in the world can satisfy. Now, Mary received that grace in a breathtaking way. Think about it honestly. What had she done to merit being chosen as the mother of God's own son? Nothing. There was no resume, no list of accomplishments, no long record of heroic deeds that earned her the role. St. Augustine once asked that very same question about Jesus himself. What had Christ's humanity done before the incarnation to deserve being united with the eternal Word of God? And his answer was piercing. Try to find the merit, try to find the justice, and see if you can find anything but grace. And the same is true of Mary. Try to find what she did first. At the very beginning, before anything else, there's only grace. She is beautiful because she is filled with God's beauty. She is holy because she is filled with God's holiness. She is who she is entirely, from the first to the last, because of grace. To say Mary is full of grace is, in the end, to say everything there is to say about Mary. And here is what should stop us in our tracks today. That same grace is offered to every one of us. Not the same calling as Mary's, but the same love, the same free, undeserved, transforming gift of a God who exists not only for himself, but for us. Mary can say with St. Paul, "By the grace of God, I am what I am." By that same grace, so can you and I. The only question is whether we are willing to open our hearts and receive it.

the chaplet of divine mercy. In the name of the Father, and of the Son, and of the Holy Spirit, amen. You expired, Jesus, but the source of life gushed forth for souls, and the ocean of mercy opened up for the whole world. O font of life, unfathomable divine mercy, envelop the whole world and empty yourself out upon us. O blood and water which gushed forth from the heart of Jesus as a font of mercy for us, I trust in you. O blood and water which gushed forth from the heart of Jesus as a font of mercy for us, I trust in you. O blood and water which gushed forth from the heart of Jesus as a font of mercy for us, I trust in you. Our Father, who art in heaven, hallowed be thy name. Thy kingdom come, thy will be done, on earth as it is in heaven. Give us this day our daily bread, and forgive us our trespasses, as we forgive those who trespass against us. And lead us not into temptation, but deliver us from evil. Amen. Hail Mary, full of grace, the Lord is with thee. Blessed art thou among women, and blessed is the fruit of thy womb, Jesus. Holy Mary, Mother of God, pray for us sinners, now and at the hour of our death. Amen. I believe in God, the Father Almighty, creator of heaven and earth, and in Jesus Christ, his only Son, our Lord, who was conceived by the Holy Spirit, born of the Virgin Mary, suffered under Pontius Pilate, was crucified, died, and was buried. He descended into hell. On the third day, he arose again from the dead. He ascended into heaven and is seated at the right hand of God, the Father Almighty. From there, he will come to judge the living and the dead. I believe in the Holy Spirit, the Holy Catholic Church, the communion of saints, the forgiveness of sins, the resurrection of the body, and life everlasting. Amen. Eternal Father, I offer you the body and blood, soul and divinity of your dearly beloved Son, our Lord Jesus Christ, in atonement for our sins and those of the whole world. For the sake of his sorrowful passion, have mercy on us and on the whole world. For the sake of his sorrowful passion, have mercy on us and on the whole world. For the sake of his sorrowful passion, have mercy on us and on the whole world. For the sake of his sorrowful passion, have mercy on us and on the whole world. For the sake of his sorrowful passion, have mercy on us and on the whole world. For the sake of his sorrowful passion, have mercy on us and on the whole world. For the sake of his sorrowful passion, have mercy on us and on the whole world. For the sake of his sorrowful passion, have mercy on us and on the whole world. For the sake of his sorrowful passion, have mercy on us and on the whole world. For the sake of his sorrowful passion, have mercy on us and on the whole world. Eternal Father, I offer you the body and blood, soul and divinity of your dearly beloved Son, our Lord Jesus Christ, in atonement for our sins and those of the whole world. For the sake of his sorrowful passion, have mercy on us and on the whole world. For the sake of his sorrowful passion, have mercy on us and on the whole world. For the sake of his sorrowful passion, have mercy.

mercy on us and on the whole world. For the sake of his sorrowful passion, have mercy on us and on the whole world. For the sake of his sorrowful passion, have mercy on us and on the whole world. For the sake of his sorrowful passion, have mercy on us and on the whole world. For the sake of his sorrowful passion, have mercy on us and on the whole world. For the sake of his sorrowful passion, have mercy on us and on the whole world. For the sake of his sorrowful passion, have mercy on us and on the whole world. For the sake of his sorrowful passion, have mercy on us and on the whole world. Eternal Father, I offer you the body, blood, soul, and divinity of your dearly beloved Son, our Lord Jesus Christ, in atonement for our sins and those of the whole world. For the sake of his sorrowful passion, have mercy on us and on the whole world. For the sake of his sorrowful passion, have mercy on us and on the whole world. For the sake of his sorrowful passion, have mercy on us and on the whole world. For the sake of his sorrowful passion, have mercy on us and on the whole world. For the sake of his sorrowful passion, have mercy on us and on the whole world. For the sake of his sorrowful passion, have mercy on us and on the whole world. For the sake of his sorrowful passion, have mercy on us and on the whole world. For the sake of his sorrowful passion, have mercy on us and on the whole world. For the sake of his sorrowful passion, have mercy on us and on the whole world. For the sake of his sorrowful passion, have mercy on us and on the whole world. Eternal Father, I offer you the body and blood, soul and divinity of your dearly beloved Son, our Lord Jesus Christ, in atonement for our sins and those of the whole world. For the sake of his sorrowful passion, have mercy on us and on the whole world. For the sake of his sorrowful passion, have mercy on us and on the whole world. For the sake of his sorrowful passion, have mercy on us and on the whole world. For the sake of his sorrowful passion, have mercy on us and on the whole world. For the sake of his sorrowful passion, have mercy on us and on the whole world. For the sake of his sorrowful passion, have mercy on us and on the whole world. For the sake of his sorrowful passion, have mercy on us and on the whole world. For the sake of his sorrowful passion, have mercy on us and on the whole world. For the sake of his sorrowful passion, have mercy on us and on the whole world. For the sake of his sorrowful passion, have mercy on us and on the whole world. Eternal Father, I offer you the body and blood, soul and divinity of your dearly beloved Son, our Lord Jesus Christ, in atonement for our sins and those of the whole world. For the sake of his sorrowful passion, have mercy on us and on the whole world. For the sake of his sorrowful passion, have mercy on us and on the whole world. For the sake of his sorrowful passion, have mercy on us and on the whole world. For the sake of his sorrowful passion, have mercy on us and on the whole world. For the sake of his sorrowful passion, have mercy on us and on the whole world. For the sake of his sorrowful passion, have mercy on us and on the whole world. For the sake of his sorrowful passion, have mercy on us and on the whole world. For the sake of his sorrowful passion, have mercy on us and on the whole world. For the sake of his sorrowful passion, have mercy on us and on the whole world. For the sake of his sorrowful passion, have mercy on us and on the whole world. Holy God, Holy Mighty One, Holy Immortal One, have mercy on us and on the whole world. Holy God, Holy Mighty One, Holy Immortal One, have mercy on us and on the whole world. Holy God, Holy Mighty One, Holy Immortal One, have mercy on us and on the whole world. Eternal God, in whom mercy is endless and the treasury of compassion inexhaustible, look kindly upon us and increase your mercy in us, that in difficult moments we might not despair
or become despondent, but with great confidence submit ourselves to your holy will, which is love and mercy itself. In the name of the Father, and of the Son, and of the Holy Spirit. Amen. We thank

our Blessed Mother. Please know that the intentions you hold in mind and heart will be brought before the holy icon of our Mother of Perpetual Help during our regular time of this novena devotion. Every Wednesday after the 7 a.m. and 12:10 Mass, and again on Wednesday evenings at 5 o'clock. The Redemptorists have been serving the people of God here in Boston for over 150 years. We pray that that legacy may continue far into the future. For more information with regard to the work and ministry of the Redemptorist Fathers and Brothers, or to make a donation to the Basilica of Our Lady of Perpetual Help, please visit our website at bostonsbasilica.com. 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And together, may we pray for an ever deepening love for Mary, our Mother of Perpetual Help. May she bring us ever closer to the love of God, ever closer to the embrace of her divine Son. Mother of Perpetual Help, pray for us. May God bless you.

My name is Father Tom Carzen. I'm an Oblate of the Virgin Mary, stationed at St. Clement's Eucharistic Shrine in the Back Bay, Boston. And my current ministry is as the director of formation for our Oblate Seminarians. So I had the desire to be a priest ever since I was a young boy. I think that desire was nurtured in my family and certainly in my life of the parish. But I really seriously started discerning my vocation when I was in high school and I was considering what I was going to do with my life. And I asked myself if I was just doing this because I felt comfortable and at home there or if I really felt called. So I had applied to go to college, was going to study music, and about the same time, I had an opportunity to come here to Boston and visit the Oblates of the Virgin Mary. My associate pastor was coming to make his retreat, his annual 8-day retreat with the Oblates, and he brought a group of us young men along to visit. And during that visit, I just experienced the life of the community. I got to know the life of the founder, Venerable Bruno Lanteri, and something that really touched my heart was the final words of the founder. As he was dying, surrounded by his Oblate brothers, his words to them were, "Love one another as brothers, whatever the cost, love one another." And my experience with the seminarians, with the Oblate priests, just communicated that love. There was something authentic and real about it. And that was really what initially drew my heart. In 1986, I entered the seminary here in Boston, Our Lady of Grace Seminary, with the Oblates of the Virgin Mary, and now, 34 years later, I'm in charge of the seminary. It's just been great to be here and to serve and to form future laborers for the vineyard and to see that spirit still alive in the hearts of the men formed by us, in the hearts of the men who come to be formed as oblates, but also to see that fire lit in the hearts of people whom we serve. So planting seeds of hope and mercy are the things that drew me so long ago, and they're the things that still keep me here.

and fill me with hope as I see that power of Christ's love just alive in hearts today. I've been very surprised at times to come across people who I don't know who have seen me on Catholic TV. I guess that means I should behave, because you never know who's going to recognize you. So I'm really happy to have the opportunity to celebrate the TV Mass here, because it's a great opportunity to reach out and feed people who have such a difficult time being fed in their own parish church. Obviously, right now with the lockdown, so many people are unable to get out. So many people are unconnected from the church, but this is a great way for them to feel that connection and really to be connected. The beautiful thing about offering Mass here is it's not make-believe, it's not pretend, it's the Mass. It is prayer, and through the media, there's the opportunity to involve everyone who's watching, everyone who sees it, in that prayer. But you know what? Their intentions that come later in time are just as present on that altar and in that Mass as the people who are able to be right here physically present in the chapel. It really is prayer. It really is making Christ's sacrifice of love present and bringing that sacrifice with all the limitations of social communications, but also with all the capacity of social communication, bringing that sacrifice of Christ's love into homes, into people's lives.

0: Hi, welcome to another episode of Some Seminarians Podcast, a podcast produced and starring seminarians from the Archdiocese of San Antonio. Today, I'm joined with Joseph Duque.
1: Hi, Moses.
0: And Prashant Kumar.
2: Hi, Moses.
0: Welcome. Thanks for joining us. So today, we're going to be talking about an interesting topic. A lot of us have had this experience. It's cultural Catholicism, right? And so not necessarily about the teachings and doctrines of the faith, but rather like how we experience the Catholic faith in our cultures and where we come from, which can look very different, right?
2: Yes. Like, when it comes to India, like, Mexicans can relate to Our Lady of Guadalupe. Uh-huh. In the same way, in India, we have a popular shrine called Our Lady of Velankanni.
0: Our Lady of what?
2: Velankanni.
0: Velankanni. Okay, Our Lady of Velankanni.
2: Yeah, it's pretty difficult to pronounce the name, but it's very, very simple. Velankanni.
0: Velankanni.
2: Yeah, so it's a place in the south of India, and it's first in 16th century when the group of French mm-hmm. were trying to come to that place, try to come to India.
0: Right.
2: And they were in a shipwreck in the middle of the sea, and they prayed to Our Lady, and if they would reach safely, they would build a shrine.
0: Okay.
2: That's the first point of mm-hmm. Our Lady's shrine uh-huh. coming up there. Uh-huh. And later on, Our Lady appeared to a handicapped boy who prayed to Our Lady, whom he had no idea who it was. Mm-hmm. So she appears there, and he gets healed. And then later on, it grew into a very large shrine
0: really?
2: In India. Yeah.
0: Wow.
2: Yeah, how do you...
0: And so, like, that shrine, would you say that whether you're Catholic or not, mm-hmm. there's kind of a reverence yeah. toward Our Lady?
2: Yeah. So in India, see the Hindus naturally worship all gods because they believe that in a concept, one God, many names.
0: Okay, yeah.
2: So that way, they are open to all religious experiences. Mm-hmm. And Our Lady is a special attraction for them because they can relate to one of their gods. Mm-hmm. And they think that we use the usage of Mother of God, and where we call her Mother of God, they literally take it as God's mother. Uh-huh. And she's a goddess.
0: Oh. Uh-huh.
2: So that way, so many people want to relate to Our Lady. So besides that, Our Lady is a huge attraction for all kinds of people in India
0: right.
2: because even Muslims, they can relate to Our Lady because she's a mother of the Prophet Muhammad.
0: Mm.
2: So that kind of relation is there.
0: Sure.
2: So wherever Our Lady shrines are there, very popular ones, especially this place, millions of people flock mm-hmm. every year there. Mm-hmm. So it's a big, big attraction for people to go to the shrine there.
0: So at the shrines, if they're not Catholic, do they still go in and participate in the Mass, or do

0: they just come to the shrine like on a pilgrimage to reverence Our Lady as a goddess? Or
1: Because it's a very popular shrine, and most of the time, see, this non-Catholics will not have the basic catechesis of the Eucharist and what is a statue and what is a god and things like that. So they believe that a statue is a kind of incarnation. Part of the it's a deity almost. Mm-hmm. So it has certain godly qualities. So that kind of relation is there. But a lot of people come without knowing any difference between the mass and the kind of Hindu ritual. They simply come and they pay respects. Mm-hmm. They pray as though they are praying to a god. They don't know the difference. They offer the flowers, they burn the candles, they pray, and they shave their heads.
0: Really?
1: Yes,
0: shave
1: they
0: their
1: do
0: heads.
1: That.
0: Why?
1: See, in Hindu culture, they go to the temples and offer their hair, something they feel.
0: Joseph,
1: it's
0: you
1: a
0: ready
1: precious
0: to do that?
1: Thing.
2: Oh, no.
1: Yeah, it's related to. Yeah, coming from Hindu culture, it has a large influence on Catholics too, mm-hmm. because we are all converted from Hinduism.
0: Right.
1: And also, what is little meaningful is that when the baby is born, mm-hmm. They want to offer God the first fruits, like first offering.
0: Right. Yeah.
1: So the baby is taken to the temple, this shrine, mm-hmm. and they shave the head, irrespective of boy or girl, after 11 months of the birth. So it's a kind of it's very popular among Hindus, and many, many Catholics do this. So it's coming from Hindu culture.
0: Oh,
1: but
0: interesting.
1: They
0: don't
1: do as Hindus do, but they have different understandings among Catholics.
0: Right.
1: Okay, it's a kind of thanksgiving to Our Lady after the gift of child, and a gift of marriage, gift of life and all that. It's not that they offer it to a god, a kind of an offering to God. No, it's not that way.
0: Interesting.
2: Yeah, that's interesting. Yeah. Well, it makes me think of like how we can relate that to here in the States.
0: Right.
2: More in like the, I guess, Mexican-American culture, how, I guess, cultural Catholicism plays out. You mentioned that before, like you were talking about Our Lady, but here we have Our Lady of Guadalupe.
0: Yeah.
2: And that's a huge thing we have in San Antonio, especially.
0: Right. Yeah.
2: I know you can like go around town and just see like murals.
0: She's everywhere.
2: Pictures. Yeah.
0: You know. she's in wall murals, t-shirts.
2: Yeah.
0: Cars.
2: I went to a restaurant one time, like the logo was like, play off of, of the image.
0: Yeah.
1: Yeah, I was surprised too. Like I visited a few of the restaurants and even some small pubs where there is a big altar and so many pictures, so much of religiosity. That's something very weird for us to see, coming from India. For me, I was shocked, but I was very happy too. How people are so much into the culture, into the faith. That's something that gave me kind of eye opening for the culture.
0: No, you make a good point there, because here at Assumption Seminary in San Antonio, we have seminarians from other dioceses throughout the United States. And the Diocese of Little Rock, Arkansas, some of those guys, they came to San Antonio at Assumption Seminary, and they noticed right away, like at Walmart and at HEB, our grocery store, that we have like a section of candles in Our Lady of Guadalupe. Yeah. And they're like, whoa, what is this? Like this, you would never see this back in their home diocese, because culturally, as you say, Joseph, it's a fabric of like our identity here in San Antonio, most especially our name, San Antonio, coming from St. Anthony. So seeing the integration of the Catholic faith and culture as like the foundation of this part of the country, the Franciscan influence. We have the beautiful gift of the missions here in San Antonio, seeing them still alive as vibrant parishes and still feeding the faithful and bringing the presence of the gospel message here locally, and seeing again how it's integrated into our identity and culture.
2: Even if like they attract tons of tourists each year, like even those who aren't Catholic, it's just something to go to see the Catholic culture.
0: Right.
2: Well, not even the Catholic culture, just the culture itself here in San Antonio.
0: Exactly.
1: It's the name San Antonio, uh-huh. I can relate very well because my home parish in India is named after Saint Anthony.
0: Oh, really?
1: So it's a big shrine and thousands of people come to that too. So I felt very happy when I thought about there too, a lot of people come. See, people of Hindus, Muslims, everybody come to the shrine and they pray to San Anthony. San Anthony is known to be a miracle worker. Mm-hmm. So something like that. So interculturally, all people want to flock, even mm-hmm. Hindus, Muslims, everybody come and pray. Something I could relate that to San Antonio.
0: That's amazing. I mean, that speaks to the universality of the Catholic faith, but also I like that you're mentioning St. Anthony, miracle worker. I mean, if I lose something, he's the go-to, right? You gotta pray to St. Anthony because he'll find it for you.
1: Yeah. I can relate. I can say some testimony maybe.
0: Sure, yeah.
1: Because twice I lost my phone and I prayed to St. Anthony and I got it back in between few years gap.
0: Uh-huh.
1: I literally got my phone back.
0: Really?
1: One phone I got within the same day I lost and one phone I got after a month many years ago. And both the times I had prayed to St. Anthony. Uh-huh. And one time, the second time when I lost my phone, I prayed to St. Anthony. St. Anthony, if you get me this phone back, I'm going to give this testimony in the church during the Mass.
0: Oh.
1: So every Tuesday we do read the testimonies after the Mass is over. Uh-huh. Anybody can share the testimony.
0: Oh, okay.
1: And the priest will, very brief one, priest will immediately share the testimony after the Mass.
0: Uh-huh.
1: And if that person is present in the Mass, the person will stand up and show their face. So good.
0: That's awesome. So that's, you do that at your home parish back in India?
1: There's an
0: opportunity. That's pretty cool.
1: Uh-huh.
0: That's pretty cool. I also, we're talking about St. Anthony and the Franciscans and the missions too, because we still have Franciscans at the mission. So you go to the missions mm-hmm. here in San Antonio and a Franciscan comes out in his habit and you're like, whoa, whoa, whoa, whoa, what's
2: it's time, just like time I'm warp. Back in the 18th century.
0: Yeah. No doubt that the tourists who are visiting, just from a tourist perspective, not religious perspective, see them and I'm sure they're like, oh, cool, you have you're a costume. Like a paid actor. It's like, I'm sure they're like, no, I'm actually a Catholic priest, I promise. And another thing about San Antonio, I think in the culture, the cultural Catholicism we see here locally is the Passion Play that we have every Good Friday during mm-hmm. Lent. Mm-hmm. Downtown, we process through from Milam Park all the way back to Main Plaza right in front of San Fernando Cathedral. And there's just like hundreds, if not thousands, of people who just come to the streets. You've been there, right, Joseph? And it's just like...
2: I actually haven't. Sorry.
0: You didn't do it with Archdiocese 101? Like... You didn't?
2: No.
0: Okay.
2: That's in the summer, so.
0: Oh, you're... I take that back. Okay. So the Passion Play downtown.
2: Yeah.
0: But the first year of seminary, everyone does it. In your first year during Lent, like during Holy Week.
2: My first year in seminary, it was like right after COVID. So
0: they didn't have it, maybe. Okay, perhaps. Yeah.
1: So right. I had the chance of
0: being
1: there this year. And most of the, even some of the discerners were there. It was a very powerful event I witnessed here. And mm-hmm. It was very moving. And those actors were really involved. And I think the Spirit of God was working through them. And then two things that struck my mind... blown me very powerfully was it was raining so badly this year and it was so cold and all of these actors were getting drenched in the rain and they were doing it very well.
0: Right.
1: And besides that, Archbishop and Father Carlos, they were getting wet and they were barefooted.
0: I remember.
1: And I didn't know how they would do that. It was very, very hard for anyone to do that.
0: Yeah.
1: So God really worked.
0: Absolutely.
1: Very, very well through them.
0: Right. And even then, that it was when we went most mm-hmm. recently, it was cold and rainy, and there were still a lot of people. Like, as the rain started to mm-hmm. subside, more people just started coming out. And I remember I went when the weather was fairly nice, certainly warm, but there were just a lot of people like hoarding on the side of the streets, following mm-hmm. the procession. Mm-hmm. And even like, interacting with people and talking with them after the experience, they're just really moved by it. And I think that's a beautiful thing because as we communicate and catechize the faith, there's a lot of ways to communicate mm-hmm. the faith.
1: True.
0: But through drama and a play, I think is a unique way to share that expression of the gospel message.
1: True.
0: And having people to relate to it and understand it.
1: True.
0: And I think that's a beautiful way here in San Antonio that through our culture, through our experience, we're using images, sure. we're using this drama, and it's telling a story of love and that Christ has for us. And people experience that, and they love, they really, really appreciate that. And so that's a...
2: Yeah, there's something else we could say about that. Well, we're talking about cultural Catholicism,
0: right.
2: and like another way that people use that term is like... someone who, I guess, uses the name Catholic, but
0: sure.
2: doesn't really, like, fully practice it
0: right.
2: or believe everything.

0: But instances like this, the Passion Play,
1: right.
0: or even like visiting shrines, mm-hmm. chapels, sure. beautiful churches, mm-hmm. like maybe even the cathedral downtown yeah. that we have, someone may go to that, go to these events just because that's what you do.
1: Mm-hmm.
0: That's what their family is going to, so mm-hmm. why not tag along? But you never know. God is surely working in those moments to have someone have a deep, impactful experience that they can really rethink or go into a deeper level mm-hmm. in their faith to like really have a transformative experience. So maybe bring them from being, I guess, culturally Catholic sure. to practicing or on fire Catholic.
1: Sure, absolutely.
2: Yeah, like Passion Play that mm-hmm. we do here in San Antonio.
1: Right.
2: So something similar we have in India, okay, especially in my home parish, home diocese, mm-hmm. I'm sorry. So one of the priests introduced this biblical play maybe 35 years ago in one particular village. He trained the whole village to enact this play.
1: Really?
2: This biblical dramas or biblical plays sure. every year. So every year, second week of Lent, they normally play this play mm-hmm. overnight.
1: Mm-hmm.
2: And Saturday night, overnight they play, starting from 10 o'clock night to morning 5 a.m. Mm-hmm. So thousands of people gather there. And it's a very powerful way of evangelizing. And mm-hmm. in a place like in India, and we are not very big in number, so especially the overall percentage of Christians is 2%, mm-hmm. and my state is 3%. And so very many people make it, and then biblical messages are given to them very powerfully through these actors.
1: Wow. How often do they do that? Every year?
2: Every year, second week of Lent.
1: It's a different scripture? It's a different play, drama? Okay.
2: True. So different passages and different... sometimes they take a particular book.
1: Mm-hmm.
2: So maybe Isaac and Abraham.
1: Right.
2: So a lot of different themes are taken and the whole theme is played out. And it's very beautifully done.
1: So they display it at the parish, you said, like for everyone to come and...
2: And they've set up a kind of permanent structure, like place where they play. And the whole people are sitting. And they use a particular church also.
1: Uh-huh.
2: And the people, at the same time, there are 500 or 600 kids, mm-hmm. they for different songs, they start playing, dancing around.
1: Oh, really?
2: On the church.
1: Yeah.
2: Around the place, on the kind of stage kind of thing
1: mm-hmm,
2: they have set up.
1: Mm-hmm.
2: So it's very beautiful.
1: Right.
2: So it looks very beautiful.
1: Yeah. Uh-huh. Wow. That's awesome. I like what you were saying earlier, Joseph, because I think our Catholic faith is extremely rich and beautiful, and there's so much to it. It's overwhelming, actually. But looking at all the different layers in which we can experience it, and I think from the cultural standpoint, like what we're talking about, you can experience a certain level of the faith. But the beauty of peeling it open like an onion and going diving even deeper. And I think even here in the seminary, having that opportunity to like recognize, okay, culturally, I've experienced the Catholic faith in this way, uniquely from India, uniquely from a South Texas, Mexican American, Hispanic heritage, or otherwise different cultural backgrounds. And really like having that conversation with one another, recognizing how universal the church is, and our cultural experiences have an impact on how we understand the faith, right? I think that's something for me, at least in one of my courses recently, like looking at the cultural understanding, we were in the same class together, looking at that cultural understanding that we bring with us when we understand the faith. But knowing as we train and study for the priesthood, God willing, that we dive even deeper into the doctrines and into the theology and understanding those tenets of faith through beyond just this simple, beyond the cultural lens and experience and looking at how that universal experience is orienting us towards Christ and closer to Him.
2: So everywhere, I think most people, they don't know about the doctrines in depth, but the simple faith the people carry, and the simple love they show towards a crucifix, towards Our Lady, offering a flower, and this is how they want to express their faith. And then I think this is being very strongly given by the families, by the parents to the kids, and that's how they carry forward to this day,
1: I think. And if I mean, like the risk though that we play if we're not fully catechized and understanding the doctrines and beliefs of the faith, that we can move over in the direction of superstition,
0: oh, yeah,
1: right?
2: That's true.
1: Which can be

0: which we've certainly probably seen in our own lives and those that we know, but like this superstition of like the statues, sure, or candles or otherwise, like really going in that direction. And you know, oftentimes there's this misunderstanding of the Catholic faith that Catholics worship statues. Yeah, yeah. Yeah. Perhaps it might be true, if I may say, in some individuals' lives where they've come to that place in their journey where they start to have superstition towards a statue, unfortunately.
1: Yeah, yeah. But that's not what the Catholic Church itself teaches, right, and that's not what we're supposed to practice or believe.
0: Yeah, and even at that, I would say, if I just, for the audience listening, like, just as you would have an image of your grandmother who's passed, or a family member, and you have it in your home, and you maybe you carry it and hold it with you because it orients you back towards the memory of your loved one. Similarly, then for the Catholics, that's how we treat images, icons, and even statues, where they help us to direct us back to a devotion to the saints. Or to Our Lady.
2: Very true. Because when I was, see, my parents and my grandparents, they are not very educated.
0: Sure.
2: So they were, but they had a solid faith. They knew that this is a Eucharist and this is not a bread.
0: Right.
2: So that kind of clear distinction.
0: Yes.
2: And then that's what they taught us.
0: Yeah.
2: Though they did not teach us the simplest, the in detail.
0: Sure.
2: They have taught us that basic faith, basic truth.
0: Right.
2: So as we got educated more and more educated, we learned through catechism, through Sunday catechism, and then First Communion confirmation classes, we had a lot of catechizing and a lot of things are taught to us. Therefore, we know much better compared to our parents or grandparents, but they had stronger faith than us. That's what I feel.
0: Yeah. No, absolutely.
2: Yeah.
0: One thing that's coming to my mind also too, it's interesting that we talked about Our Lady a lot, and it's leading me to think of the rosary, actually, and other, that's another cultural element that we find, like, we can definitely see a lot of people wearing the rosary around their neck, perhaps not knowing how to pray it, at no fault of their own, certainly, but that they identify that with hope, protection, even, that they'll wear it around their neck as jewelry, perhaps. But seeing that kind of cultural experience, I definitely see that here in San Antonio a lot.
1: That's something I grew up with. I remember, like, when I was in religious education classes, like, my teachers saying, like, no, don't worry it around your necklace. It's not jewelry. You pray with it.
0: Yeah, so.
2: Like in India too, it's like Our Lady is a big thing among Catholics, and then the month of May and October is known to be month of Marian months, and rosaries are very often prayed, and Our Lady is being celebrated. And in India, what is very special is during the month of October, we used to set up a kind of tent, a kind of temporary tent in front, in streets, and place Our Lady's statue there. And we used to, the whole street or different streets come together and pray rosary every day, maybe for 10 days or for a whole month. And it's a big expression of faith, and where a lot of Hindus come in, and they come and pray, and every day some food or something is offered after the prayer event is over. It's not because the food is offered people come. Definitely. But everybody feel like they want to offer something.
0: Oh, okay.
2: So today let me give something. Today, okay, I want to give. So that everybody is willing and voluntary.
0: Yeah.
2: Really, they want to come forward to give something. And it's a big way of evangelizing in a place like India, I think so.
0: Yeah. Can we think of any other cultural element outside of Our Lady? She's been like this theme.
1: I know, she's been the recurring theme.
0: Yeah.
1: Today, but it's just, I don't know, just because she's everywhere. It's beautiful.
0: It is beautiful. I think that also just shows the beauty of the gift of a mother. Yes. I mean, all of us as humans, we have that experience of our mothers and that longing for that companionship and that warmth that they offer. And so we have Our Lady, the Blessed Mother, and I think that's where we feel just this ease of incorporating her one way or another, clearly, into our lives.
2: Sure.
1: I think there's one another thing that comes to mind for the cultural Catholicism. at least us two,
0: yeah,
1: we have very Catholic

0: Moses.
1: That's true.
0: Biblical character. Yeah. Joseph.
1: And is your middle name?
2: Not middle name. My first name is Prashant. Prashant means a kind of, literally it means peace.
1: Oh, okay.
2: So it's but Joseph is my father's name, so it's not actually my literally my name.
1: Sure.
2: So it's more cultural. So it's a kind of Indian, very Indian. Pardon me.
0: Oh no, go ahead.
2: Yeah. So it's very Indian. So.
0: Well, I was gonna say like my name Joseph, but my middle name is Patrick. I was born in March. So those are two big feast days in March.
1: Yeah, dude, that's awesome.
0: Yeah, my parents are like...
2: Combined.
0: Yeah, growing up a Catholic family, they're that's like, cool. Hey, these two big saints in March, let's name him Joseph Patrick.
1: That's cool. So you're destined to be a big saint, I guess.
0: Yeah.
1: don't let us down, Joseph. Don't let us down, Joseph Patrick.
2: Yeah, we all are called to be saints at the end of the day. That should be our motive and goal.
1: Amen.
2: And we may strive as much we can and do and try.
1: Right.
2: To be there.
1: Yeah.
2: We know we have challenges, but we all need to try and try to think that is not something impossible, but that's a basic standard that God is asking us to live.
1: Absolutely. So do they, in India, do they also use very biblical names as well, traditionally, or no?
2: It is very, it depends. So some of the priests, it's like my name, my parents were illiterate. They didn't suggest the name. Sure. It was the priest, pastor who picked the name and gave it to me.
1: Okay.
2: Wow. Yeah, it's like that. That's so it depends. And sometimes there is, nowadays the trend is that they will have some local name, something like Indian, and then something related to Catholic Church and the saint name or biblical name, something like that. It depends.
1: Wow.
2: Yeah. Depends from person to person.
1: And I know like in the Hispanic and Mexican traditions, like you get a lot of Jesuses,
2: Maria.
1: Maria Jose, or you put them together.
2: Together.
1: You know, you get all these very biblical saintly names, which is amazing. And I feel like that used to be the tradition and the culture where you would name your child after a saint. Yeah, in my case, my dad named me, and it really wasn't about the biblical character Moses. It was just a name he really liked.
0: Oh. Yeah.
1: But nonetheless, it's a great name, and that's what when I encounter people, they're like, "Oh, Moses, that's an easy name to remember." Like every time, it's funny. And then just recently, in Torah class that I took this past semester, the name Moses obviously was just. Every day it was repeated so many times in class. I was like, I've never heard my name this many times. It was really funny.
2: Yeah, like when you were saying about names, I remember something. Like most of the saints' names, very popular ones, like Peter, John, and Joseph. Mm-hmm. All these names are translated to our Indian languages.
1: Oh, okay.
2: And then maybe I remember Joseph is called Susai Raj or Susai. Susayappar.
1: Uh-huh.
2: Susayappar is Joseph, Saint Joseph.
1: Wow.
2: So Arulappa is Saint John.
1: Okay.
2: So Rayappa is Saint Peter.
1: Wow.
2: Rai means like a stone.
1: Uh-huh.
2: So like a kind of Saint Peter is referred as a rock.
1: Yeah.
2: So it's like that. So there's a lot of ways people have tried to kind of culturally incorporate the Catholic faith.
1: Right.
2: And they've been successful.
1: Yeah.
2: It's very beautiful.
1: So that's cool because everywhere you go, again, like we talked about, the culture is, the faith is kind of incorporated into the culture and it's brought to life. I think that's the way our faith is brought to life and experienced on earth. I mean, that's a gift to us that we have these cultures that are unique, but that our faith is universal and it's incorporated into the way we live our life today. And that's a true gift, I think, for all of us. Well, listen, you guys, it's been a pleasure to just talk about our experiences in the cultural Catholicism all the way from India. Prashant, thanks for enlightening us and sharing those stories with us. And Joseph, of course, here, you and I locally here in San Antonio talking about our experiences.
0: And I'll promise to one day go to the Passion Play downtown.
1: Yes.
2: Maybe you can even come to India. See the Passion Play in India. First you need to see what is happening here in the town.
1: Yeah, and then go over to India and see the way different cultures live their faith, which is a beautiful gift.
2: Yeah.
1: Well, listen, hey, everyone, thanks so much for watching. Please do not forget to subscribe. Share this video with anyone who you think might be interested or learn from it. And leave a comment. Tell us about your experience of

0: Where there is God, there is light, beauty, and above all, love.
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2: And our work is all for you.

At the Mass of Christmas Day, we hear from the prologue of St. John's Gospel. In the beginning was the Word, and the Word was with God, and the Word was God. After listening to how creation came about through this Word, and how the Word gives light and life to all things, we receive the startling news that this eternal and infinite Word of God became finite flesh and dwelt among us. The central mysteries of the Christian faith are shrouded in these arrestingly simple terms: Word, light, life. We can spend a lifetime reaching up to them, but the wonderful truth that they convey is that the Word has instead bent down to us to restore us to the light and life for which we were made. One person who understood the power of a word to scatter darkness and give life was the celebrated American author and disabilities advocate Helen Keller. Born both blind and deaf, she spent her earliest years in what she would later describe as a dense and depressive fog. With no way to communicate with those around her, she found herself locked in the solitary confinement of her wordless world. Not surprisingly, she was prone to outbursts of destructive rage. In her autobiography, she writes that the inarticulate cry of her soul during these dark and silent years was, "Light, give me light." The light she so ardently longed for did at length break into her darkness. It was the light of her very first word. Helen's parents, desperate to connect with their daughter, sought the help of a teacher who specialized in working with children with disabilities. The teacher's name was Ann Sullivan. Her task was a daunting one. She had to break into Helen's wordless isolation. The standard means of communication, sounds or visible signs, were of no use. All she had to work with was the sense of touch. At first, Anne tried to teach Helen the word for doll by placing the toy in her arms and tracing the letters D-O-L-L into her palm. Frustrated with the exercise, Helen threw the doll on the ground, shattering it. Anne, however, would

not give up. She brought Helen outside to a water pump. As someone was pumping the water, Anne put Helen's hand under the spout and let the cool stream flow over it. As she did this, Anne traced the letters for water into Helen's palm over and over again, with the water washing over it. Suddenly, in a bright flash of understanding, Helen realized that the motion of Anne's fingers into her palm represented the cool, refreshing something flowing over her hand. She grasped the word traced into her flesh. And from that moment, her life changed. She was no longer alone. She was no longer in the silent dark. That living word, she later wrote, awakened her soul, gave it light, hope, joy, set it free. Other words quickly followed that first word, and with each new thing named, Helen's joy grew. Later during the day of her first word, she happened upon the broken fragments of the doll she had smashed to the ground. As she felt for them on the floor and gathered them together in her hands, she felt a keen sorrow for what she had done in her blind rage. Her new words opened her not only to a joy, but also led her to recognize how much damage she had done to herself and others while she was lost in her self-enclosed darkness. That night, for the first time, she went to bed filled with hope for what the next day would bring. Such is the power of a word. It's a power so much greater than merely communicating information. Words connect us to the world around us, and even more consequentially, they connect us with other people. They bridge the mysterious distance between one soul and another. Without them, we can't even know ourselves. Without them, our soul shrivels. We all know this from the pain we experience when someone gives us the silent treatment, when someone refuses to speak to us, share a word with us. All of this confirms just how much our life is rooted in the power of words. For attentive readers of the Bible, it should come as no surprise that our life is so tied up with the power of words. The book of Genesis relates that all that exists came into being by God's word. Creation was spoken into existence, and by the same word it is sustained in its being. On the surface, it can seem like there's a world of difference between Helen Keller and those of us who have been blessed with sight and hearing. But the truth is, Keller's desperate longing for the light of a word is the deep desire of every human heart. The wordless isolation into which Helen was born is really only a more extreme version of the loneliness and alienation each and every one of us experiences. Who hasn't felt like they've lived in that fog she described? Who hasn't, at some time or another, felt unable to connect with or communicate with those around us? All of us, if we're honest with ourselves, have at times acted out of our blind and desperate isolation with destructive results. We too long for light. We too desire a word to scatter the darkness within us and give us a reason to hope and to live. Our limited human words, however, can only take us so far. They cast only so much light and then fade into the darkness that inevitably overcomes them.
The human words we share with one another

can do so much good. They can do great harm as well. But they cannot, in the end, fill that final emptiness that overshadows us. They cannot completely bridge the gap that stands between one heart and another. They cannot defeat death. Only one word can overcome the darkness. Only one word can reach into our isolation and fill us with light and life. It is the original, eternal, and infinite word of which St. John speaks at the beginning of his gospel. Just as Anne Sullivan had to break into Helen Keller's self-enclosed world by adapting herself to Helen's limitations, so the Word of God has come to our rescue by adapting himself to our limitations. Just as Anne had to trace the word for water into Helen's palm, so the divine word took our flesh as his own in order that we might hear his voice and finally receive his words of light and life. Just as Anne's word humanized Helen when she finally grasped it, so God's word divinizes those who accept him in faith. The result of the word breaking into our lives is joy, the joy of being rescued, the joy of being known and seen from the inside, the joy of being recreated in a love we could never have dreamed up on our own. The light and joy of the word paradoxically also awakens us to the full depth of the darkness from which we have been rescued. It gives us the capacity to experience sorrow for the ways we have wallowed in darkness and visited our despair upon others. Only by the joy of the word are we able to name sin fully and repent of it from the heart. The divine word made flesh, of course, has a name. That name is Jesus. He is the eternally first and final Word of God. Through his voice and by his touch, we receive everything we need to enter the life and light he shares with the Father and the Holy Spirit. To hear the voice of the Word through whom we were created is to be restored and transformed at the very root of our being. It is to know the light that illumines the sun and stars. It is to taste the life that death cannot conquer. In this series, we will explore what the Word's light reveals to the world and how his life flows into us and makes us new. We will lay bare the foundations of our beautiful Catholic faith, so that we can rest more securely on those foundations and invite others to build their lives on the rock of salvation, Jesus Christ, the Word made flesh.

Hello, I'm Bishop Reed here in Christ Cathedral in Garden Grove, California. I want to invite you to join me in meditating on the mysteries of the Holy Rosary throughout the course of every day, right here on Catholic TV, America's Catholic Television Network.

Many people today believe that religion boils down to humankind's attempt to express the ultimately inaccessible mystery of God. The mystery of life

is great and we are small, and the best we can do is guess at what it all means. So this thinking goes. There's a popular parable from India that frames humanity's religious quest as being like blind men unwittingly stumbling upon an elephant. One of the blind men wraps his arms around one of the elephant's legs and proclaims he's found a tree trunk. Another grabs the elephant's tail and concludes he's touching a snake. Still another lays hand on the elephant's ear and believes he's touching a big, broad leaf. None of them, of course, really understands what he is touching. In this story, the blind men are meant to represent the different world religions, and the elephant is meant to represent God. The conclusion of the parable is this: just as each of the blind men has only a partial grasp of the reality that is so much greater than his limited perceptual capacities, so too each of the world's religions has only a partial conception of the mystery of God. Many people find this parable persuasive. Isn't God far too great and mysterious for the limited human mind ever to grasp? There is some truth in this. God is an infinite mystery so high and hidden that our intellects can never rise up on their own to capture him. That much is true. Accordingly, much of the religious thought of humankind really is the result of our attempt to reach up to divine realities that are too great for us. However, there's something seriously wrong with this parable. What's wrong with it? It assumes that God is content to be unknown. While we certainly cannot reach up and grasp the mystery of God on our own, there's nothing to prevent God from reaching down to us and telling us about who he is and the plans he has for us. This is exactly what we believe God has in fact done. The parable assumes that God is either impersonal or is uninterested in connecting with the creatures he has made. Nothing could be more foreign to the joyful message of the Bible. Both the Jewish people and the church proclaim that God loves the world so much that he decided to break through our blindness and make himself known to us. To revise the parable, we would add that the elephant chooses one of the blind men and whispers into his ear, "I am an elephant. Go and tell the others." God wants to be known. Our limitations are no obstacle to his infinite power and loving desire to be in relationship with us. His word breaks through our blindness and communicates what we could never see on our own. We call this divine outreach to us, this divine self-disclosure, revelation, and it is the foundation of our relationship with God. Christianity, therefore, is not about us reaching up to heaven and trying to figure out God in our words. It's about God bending down to earth and speaking to us in his word. His word reveals what we could never have known on our own. It also corrects and perfects what we can know about God from what God has made. Revelation literally means an unveiling. We cannot lift the veil ourselves. Only God can. How does God lift this veil? The way he makes himself known is by speaking to us and intervening in human history. He reveals who he is by his words and deeds. God

God's self-disclosure is thus akin to how we come to know one another in ordinary life. How do you know the personality of another human being? Just looking at someone will tell you roughly how tall they are and other details of their physicality. But we cannot know who a person is by these measures. It is only after we hear them speak and witness their actions that we begin to know their personality, who they are. As we will explore in our next episode, what God has made can help us know that He exists and give us a window into His great glory. This is no small thing. However, studying creation cannot tell us who our Creator is or why He created us. Only words and deeds can disclose such things. Take, for example, a beautiful collection of tables and chairs made by a master carpenter. Studying the tables and chairs can tell you much about the carpenter's skill, intelligence, and style in the woodworking arts. Why the carpenter bothered to make those tables and chairs, however, cannot be known by studying those objects alone. Were they made for fun or for sale? Still less can be gleaned about the carpenter's personality or character. The deeper questions of who and why require something more. Finding and reading the carpenter's diary would do the trick. Then you would have the carpenter's own words and a window into his soul. Meeting people who knew and worked and lived side by side with the carpenter would be revelatory as well. These co-workers and friends would have much to share about who the person was who made those tables and chairs and why. Such people would be witnesses to the carpenter's words and deeds. They would be witnesses to the character and personality of the carpenter in a vastly more illuminating way than what the carpenter made. This is why God chose to make Himself known to humankind by choosing certain people like Abraham and Moses and the prophets and speaking to them about Himself and His plans for them and their people. Not only did He speak to these privileged souls, He made promises to them and wonderfully fulfilled these promises to confirm His infinite goodness and power. He acted in their lives. He walked with them. Think, for instance, of all the great miracles God worked to free Israel from its slavery to Pharaoh. Think of all the wonders that followed as He guided the chosen people to the promised land. God's speaking to particular people and acting on their behalf at particular times constitute what we call salvation history. Every relationship we have unfolds in time, and humanity's relationship with God is no exception. Relationships always have beginnings. They grow deeper as words and deeds are exchanged. They also have their moments of crisis, reconciliation, and fulfillment. The whole content of our Catholic faith consists in the words God has spoken and the deeds He has performed to make Himself known from the creation of the world to the coming of God's Word in person to the founding of the Church through the apostles. As we will explore in future episodes, sacred scripture, read and interpreted in the living tradition of the Church, provides the definitive and inspired record of the divine words and deeds of our salvation history. In the liturgy of the Church, we not only hear of the words and works of God in the testimony of Scripture,
we actually

actually experience them personally in the sacraments. This is how we come to know who God is. This is how we come to be in relationship with Him.

There are so many good arguments to support the truth of Catholicism, it can be hard to pick just a few on the spot. However, the ultimate motive for our believing is much simpler and stronger than the arguments we may be able to muster. The ultimate reason we hold the doctrines of faith to be true is that God has revealed them. It's as simple as that. We take God at His word. Being infinitely good and the foundation of all truth, God cannot deceive nor be deceived, and His word is worthy of absolute trust. Only God can know the inner life of God. By ourselves, we could never reach up to His life. Instead, He has bent down to us. In the abundance of His love, He has chosen to open His heart to us. He speaks to us, and by His word made flesh, He pours the riches of His inexhaustible life and light into our hearts. This is the saving outreach of divine revelation, and it's the beginning of the great adventure of our Catholic faith.

Lord of life, you who have given us the gift of water, source of fruitfulness, freshness, and hope. It quenches thirst, nourishes the earth, and heals wounds.

We thank you because it is also a symbol of your grace and love that renews us through baptism. Today, we ask you to teach us to safeguard it with gratitude, justice, and responsibility.

forgive us for turning it into a commodity, forgetting that it is a universal gift, a right without borders, meant for all your children. We see with pain so many brothers and sisters who lack clean water, who walk for miles to find it, who become ill due to its scarcity.

May our care for water be a sign of love for the Creator and a commitment to the lives of the poor, educating new generations to value and protect the Earth's resources. Amen.

0: show where the kids are actually the teachers. So, let's meet our first set of contestants. Mr. Nelson, could you introduce them to us, please?
1: It's a great group of contestants. We have kicking off today's show, Bishop Reed. Our first contestant for this round is Alec Lutkevich. Alec's favorite subject in school is social studies. His favorite movie is Star Wars. For reading, he enjoys the Who Was series of books. And when he has some spare time, he enjoys playing games. Our second contestant is Aaliyah Metellus. Aaliyah's favorite thing in school is deer. Drop everything and read. In the movies, her favorite is Beauty and Beast. And when she's reading, she likes the Wonder Books. And our third contestant is Ryan Tran. Ryan's favorite subject in school is gym. One of his favorite books is The Scribble Squad in the Weird Wild West. And those are our three contestants for this round of WOW! The Capital TV Challenge.
0: Well, Ryan, if you like gym so much, this is going to be a workout. Think of it that way. So you've come to the right place. Great to have you with us here on WOW! The Catholic TV Challenge. And Aaliyah, you are like a rose between two guys. Nice to have you with us. And all the way over there, Alec, so you like to play games, huh?
2: Yeah.
0: Well, I got a game for you. It's called WOW! And these are the rules. You want to keep your hands by your side. Okay. I get to ask the question. And the most important part of the game is you get to answer the questions. Preferably correctly, but you know, if you think you know the answer, once I'm done, hit the red button in front of you. If you get it right, fine. If you don't get it right, no problem. That's it. It's as simple as that. Sound good?
2: Yeah.
0: Good. Now, what we need here today, we need something to talk about. We call that around these parts a what about. You know, like what about this? What about that? And it's the theme of the show. And I can't think of a better person in this studio audience. And my old friend Matthew, let us know what today's what about is. Hey, Matthew, what's today's what about anyway?
3: Bishop Reed, today's what about is vestments and vessels.
0: Vestments and vessels! Thank you. Let me just clarify it. It's not investments and vessels, right? It's vestments and vessels. So this is not, we're not talking about stocks and bonds here, right? Not investments, but vestments and vessels is today's what about. And so, we've gone over the rules. We have a fantastic studio audience here. Are you ready, studio audience?
4: Yes!
0: And I know that you're ready out there in TV land because without further ado, we're going to set the WOW! Watch. And I have the first question for you. Alec, Aaliyah, and Ryan, what's the plain white vestment worn by many who serve at Mass?
2: Now.
0: That's correct!
4: Wow!
0: It is like your beautiful dress, white. And that's the Latin word alba means white. So an alb is that white vestment. Okay, now, when a priest celebrates Mass, what's the outer vestment that a priest wears? The outer vestment.

0: like a sock?
1: No, I know what you mean. Great answer. But look at the chasuble. Chasuble, which means, it's from the Latin casula, it means little house. So, no big deal, because I got a lot of questions here about our, what about today, vestments and vessels. What is the outer vestment worn by a deacon? Aaliyah.
0: A dalmatic.
1: A dalmatic is right.
2: Wow!
1: Originating in Dalmatia, hence the name dalmatic. It used to be something that was worn by people regularly on the street. And then it became the vesture of a deacon. Now, at Mass, what does a priest wear around the waist? It's called a... No? A cincture. A cincture. It's a belt, basically. A cincture. Yeah. Okay. Let's go to the next question. And this is one I know quite well. What's the pointed hat that a bishop wears?
0: Aaliyah.
1: A mitre is right.
2: Wow!
1: It was originally worn by the high priest at the Jewish temple in Jerusalem. The high priest would go in and offer sacrifice and wear a linen mitre, a pointed hat. Okay, speaking of bishops, what's the staff that a bishop carries, a shepherd?
0: A crozier.
1: A crozier is right. Think of Jesus, the good shepherd, okay, carrying the staff to bring the sheep back into the flock. Okay, now, let me see here. How about the woolen band with five crosses worn by an archbishop? A woolen band with five crosses. Aaliyah?
0: Pallium.
1: Pallium is right!
2: Wow!
1: Very good. Usually given to those archbishops by the Pope himself, oftentimes on the 29th of June, the feast of Saints Peter and Paul at the Vatican. Now, a piece of white linen worn over the neck and shoulders under the alb. What would that be called? Oh, an amice, an amice. Today's What About, of course, is vestments and vessels. And we have three great contestants here, and I have another question for the three of them. The long black garment with 33 buttons.
0: Like a sock.
1: That's correct.
2: Wow!
1: I have a few of those myself. 33 buttons. It takes a while to button it all up. But it doesn't take a while to get through one of these rounds because it goes by so fast. We are out of time. Ryan and Alec, Aaliyah, you've been great. Congratulations to Aaliyah and the Center for Winning. She was just fast. She was fast with that button. We're going to take a fast break. We'll be right back. Stay with us.
3: You have just seen our first group of contestants, and here's your first round winner. Coming up, our next three contestants will vie for the second spot in the final challenge when WOW! The Catholic TV Challenge continues.
4: 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For more information, I invite you to visit our website, vocationsboston.org, or to follow us on Facebook or Instagram at Vocations Boston. Thank you.

0: You're watching WOW, the Catholic TV Challenge. Our what about today is nothing less than vestments and vessels, and we have a whole new set of contestants for you to meet. Mr. Nelson, who are they?
1: Bishop Reed, great contestants. Continue in this round. We begin with our first contestant, Charlie Winfrey. Charlie's favorite sport is cheerleading. One of her favorite hobbies is drawing, and she also enjoys playing with her friends. Our second contestant is Fiona Gibbons. Fiona's favorite subject in school is art. One of her favorite movies is Goosebumps. When she's reading, she likes Junie B. Jones books. And some of her favorite things to do are swimming, drawing, and playing. And our third contestant is Megan Reardon. Megan's favorite subject in school is math. Her favorite books to read are the Harry Potter ones. And her hobby is playing an instrument. And those are our three contestants for this round of WOW! The Catholic TV Challenge.
0: It's ladies round on WOW today, and I'm sensing a theme here, ladies, a theme, and that theme is playing. I think you all like to, in one way, play well, play with your friends, play games, and today, your playing puts you in the position of being teachers to our wonderful television audience as we talk about vestments and vessels. Today's what about? Just keep your hands by your side. Please let me read the question. And if when I'm done, if you think you know the answer, hit the red button in front of you if you get it right. Great. If not, no problem. Because as I've said, plenty more questions where that came from. How does that sound, ladies? Does that sound good to you?
2: Good.
0: Great.
2: Good.
0: And behind you, you have the incredible support of a fantastic studio audience. Are you ready?
3: Yeah!
0: Clean up my ears here. All right. And so, without further ado, we're going to set the WOW watch. And I have the first question. What is the cross worn around the neck of a bishop called? Megan.
2: Crucifix?
0: Yes, but that's not what we're looking for, I'm sorry. But you were right, but just not right enough. This is a pectoral cross, because it's worn on the chest. Pectoris is chest in Latin. So, there you have it. That's all right, because I get plenty more questions. Here's one for you. This is a tough one. What's the hat, the circular hat worn by priests in Rome sometimes? Megan.
2: The round hat.
0: Yeah. Put the name. Cappello Romano. But that's a hard one. Cappello Romano. It means Roman hat. A cappello is a hat. Here's an easy one for you. Charlie, Fiona, Megan. The cup of precious metal that holds the blood of Jesus. Charlie.
4: Chalice.
0: Yes, right. Charlie. Okay. Here's one for you. I think you might get this one, too. The locked safe where the Holy Eucharist is kept. Charlie.
4: Eucharist. Oh, sorry.
0: No, where the Eucharist is kept. The tabernacle.
4: The tabernacle.
0: Yeah, tabernacle. That's all right. But you got the Eucharist right. Okay. Here's an easy one. It's a very short word. It's just four letters, okay? Small square of linen that covers the chalice. Four letters. Begins with a P. Charlie. Our judges say not good enough. Paul. All right. How about this one? The two glass bottles for water and wine at Mass. Megan.
2: Bottles?
0: No, cruets. The cruets. Sometimes you use them at home, you know, for oil and vinegar. Call those cruets, too. All right, one more. Think now. Oh, we have no more time to think. We are out of time. Out of time. I have to say that this has been very interesting, and we still learned a lot, and Charlie is the winner of this round. Don't go away. We got more WOW coming up. Take a break, but come back soon.
1: We have our second contestant for the final round, and we have three more contestants ready to play for the final spot in the final challenge. Stay with us as WOW! The Catholic TV Challenge continues in just a moment.
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0: Hi, I'm Bishop Reed. Join me each day in praying the rosary from beautiful places like Mission San Diego and other shrines and cathedrals and basilicas around the United States of America, right here on Catholic TV, America's Catholic Television Network.

0: It's the third round, and it's guys round. Mr. Nelson, who are our contestants?
1: Bishop Reed, it doesn't get any better than this. We have three more terrific contestants to tell you about. Our first contestant for this round is Josue Velarde. Josue's favorite class in school is reading. His favorite books to read are the Harry Potter series, and he also enjoys playing instruments. And our second contestant is Brendan Desert. Brendan loves to read not only in school, but also as a hobby. His favorite book to read is Captain Underpants and the Attack of the Chocolate Toilet. And our third contestant is Miguel De Noves. Miguel's favorite subject in school is recess. For books, he likes reading Pokemon, and one of his favorite hobbies is playing Minecraft. And those are our three contestants for this round of the Catholic TV Challenge.
0: In the Attack of the Chocolate Toilet, I haven't heard of that one. I gotta go to my local library and pick that one up. Hey, Brendan, great to have you right in the center. Miguel and Josue, wonderful to have you three guys. It's kind of guys round here. Okay, can I just go over the rules? Just keep your hands by your side, okay? Listen to the whole question, and if you think you know the answer, only if you think you know the answer, hit the red button in front of you. If you get it right, great. If not, it's not a big deal because I get a lot more questions where that came from. How's that sound to the three of you? Good?
2: Good.
0: Thumbs up on that. And thumbs up on the studio audience. You got their support. Am I not right?
3: Yeah!
0: Are you ready?
3: Yeah!
0: Very good. What about is Vestments and Vessels? Let's set the wild watch. I had the first question, hands by your side. Thank you very much. What's the cloth spread on the altar by the priest at Mass? Just what?
2: Is it the finger toe?
0: Ooh, no, that's another one.
2: No.
0: That's another one, sorry. Corporal. No big deal. Because I got plenty more. Now, there's a certain cloth that's used to clean the chalice at the end of Mass. What's that called? To clean Brenda.
2: The finger cloth.
0: A purificator. To purify the chalice, so it's called a purificator. Although they look somewhat the same. Okay. Here's one for you. Miguel, Brendan, Josue. The unleavened bread used at Mass is called? Josue.
2: The host?
0: The host is right. Whoa! It's usually circular, and it's made just from wheat, flour, and water. It's unleavened bread, as was used at the Passover. Okay, now you might get this one, because it's already been mentioned, the linen cloth to dry the priest's hands at Mass. Miguel.
2: The finger.
0: That's correct.
3: What?
0: Finger towel. Today's what about vestments and vessels? That's what we're talking about. Now, what is the cross with the image of Jesus crucified called? Miguel.
2: The crucifix.
0: The crucifix is right. From the Latin cruce, which is cross, and fixus, which means Jesus fixed to the cross or hung on the cross. Okay. The book of prayers on the altar that the priest uses is called the... Brendan?
2: Bible?
0: No, actually, the Roman Missal. Not to be confused with a rocket that shoots up into the air. Yeah. The Roman Missal. Okay, here's an easy one for you. The liturgical color of Easter and Christmas is what? Brendan?
2: White?
0: That's correct!
3: What?
0: Always white at Easter and Christmas. Speaking about liturgical colors, what's the color for Pentecost Sunday? Josue.
2: Is it, red?
0: Red is right! Also used at Confirmation, the Feast of Martyrs, and we are out of time. We have a little bit of a tie here. Brendan, I just want to bring your light down for a second, and Josue and Miguel, I'm going to turn you over to Captain Wazer, that vindicator of virtue, that guardian of grace, that champion of the church, the curator of Catholicism, yes, the very hero of holiness himself. Captain Wazer, super challenged man, do you have a question for these two men?
4: Okay, Bishop Reed, okay, boys and girls, here is a super challenge. What is the Triple Crown once worn by popes?
0: Josue.
2: Is it the...
0: The tiara, or the trirenium, it's three crowns. Not used anymore. Last used by Blessed Pope Paul VI. Okay, I got one for you here. This is an easy one. See if we can break this tie. Miguel and Josue, the liturgical color of ordinary time is... Miguel.
2: Green.
0: Green is right. You win. Woo, that was a close one. We have just finished the third round, and pretty soon it's going to be super challenge time around here. Don't go away. The best is yet to come.
1: The group for the final challenge has been decided. We have our three contestants. Which one of these three will be today's Catholic TV Challenge winner? Find out in just a minute.

0: what about today is Vestments and Vessels, a very challenging what about. Very, very challenging questions, but our contestants have been doing just dandy, and we are here now welcoming back the winners of the first three rounds. That'd be Aaliyah and Charlie and Miguel. Miguel, just big round of applause for them. Of course, you want to keep your hands by your side and listen to the whole question. If you think you know the answer, hit the red button. And if not, if you get it right, great. If not, no big deal, because we'll just move on. And I want you to know that I might just call upon Captain Wowzer, that vindicator of virtue, that champion of Catholicism himself, to ask some of the questions, if that's all right with you.
1: It's awesome. Yeah.
0: Fantastic. Okay. So, Miguel, Charlie, Aaliyah, you ready for the final challenge? It's the final challenge. Studio audience, are you ready?
2: Yeah!
0: Vestments and Vessels, a very challenging what about, I must say, I'm going to set the wild watch. And I have the first question for you. What is the sweet-smelling smoke used at the liturgy called? Charlie.
1: The cow... la...
0: ooh,
1: brace.
0: No. Just incense. Incense.
1: That's incense.
0: Incense, yeah, yeah. That's all right. I get plenty more. You know what, as a matter of fact, maybe my questions are too challenging. Why don't we go to that vindicator of virtue, the guardian of grace, the champion of the church, the curator of Catholicism, yes, the very hero of holiness himself, Captain Wowzer, super challenge man. Do you have a super challenge question for these three?
3: All right, Bishop Reed, here we go, boys and girls. Here is a super challenge. What is the liturgical color of Advent and Lent?
0: Aaliyah.
1: Purple.
0: Purple is right.
1: Wow.
0: Well, some might say violet. And of course, during Lent and Advent, there's that one Sunday where we sometimes wear rose, Gaudete and Laetare Sunday in Lent. All right, we're talking about vestments and vessels. Here's one for you. What's the candle that burns the entire Easter season called? The candle. Special name for that candle. Aaliyah.
1: Pectorial candle?
0: One more time?
1: Pectorial candle?
0: You know what? Not close. Paschal. Paschal. It wasn't close enough, but you were almost there. Let's go back to that vindicator of virtue, that guardian of grace, that champion of the church, the curator of Catholicism, Captain Wowzer, super challenge man. How about another super challenge question?
3: Okay, Bishop Reed. Okay, boys and girls. Here is a super challenge. What is the ornate vessel to show the consecrated host?
0: Charlie? The monstrance from the Latin monstrare, to show. Okay. How about I ask you this question? We were talking about incense, okay? That sweet smelling. What's the incense burner that's used at Mass? Miguel?
1: The wheat?
0: No. The thurible. The thurible, yeah, yeah. Okay, how about this one? The small box used to carry the Holy Eucharist to the sick. It begins with a P. Aaliyah.
1: Pix.
0: Pix is right.
2: What?
0: Let's go back one more time to that. Oh, we can't.

0: because we're out of time, and Aaliyah is our winner today. But, you know, I gotta congratulate all of you because the questions were very challenging, talking about vestments and vessels. But, Aaliyah, congratulations. Mr. Nelson, do you have a prize for our television champion today?
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0: Thanks so much to Aaliyah, Charlie, and Miguel. Contestants on today's show, I'm Bishop Reed, and thanks to you for joining us. May God bless you always, and we'll see you next time on another edition of WOW, the Catholic TV Challenge.

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It quenches thirst, nourishes the earth, and heals wounds.

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Today we ask you to teach us to safeguard it with gratitude, justice, and responsibility.

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May our care for water be a sign of love for the Creator and a commitment to the lives of the poor, educating new generations to value and protect the Earth's resources. Amen.

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1: Hi everyone, I'm Jay Fadden. Thank you so much for joining us today on This Is The Day as we prepare for the telethon. I'm here with Kevin Nelson, who is doing the telethon. So we got a lot going on and we have a great show. We'll be speaking with Doug Barry about his book, First Line of Defense, and the important role men play in their families, communities, and spiritual lives. The book challenges men to embrace their vocation with courage, faith, and conviction, drawing inspiration from St. Joseph and the rich spiritual tradition of the Church. Kevin, what will we hear about in the news today?
2: Well, Jay, the Catholic bishops of England and Wales are celebrating the defeat of an assisted suicide bill. The Pope visits the Apostolic Library on his birthday, and a jubilee year has been decreed for the Basilica of Our Lady of Guadalupe. All those stories have the news. Jay?
1: All that and much more right now on This Is The Day.

0: Hello, hello, hello. I'm Jay Fadden. Thank you so much for joining us today on This Is The Day in a very busy Catholic TV. I'm here with, of course, Kevin Nelson. How are you getting, trying to get in?
1: I backed off a little bit.
0: Oh, you're going to be on a lot in the next Friday and Saturday, so you'll get all the time you need. How you doing? How are we doing? How's the telethon?
1: Yeah, no, getting there, yeah. All ready to roll. Yeah, right. Friday at 9 a.m., everything's going to be complete and ready to go.
0: In less than 48 hours.
1: Can you believe it?
0: No.
1: Yeah. Yeah.
0: No, because it's just been so busy around here because we're launching our new apps on the 22nd. And again, be patient with us. You know, when you
1: Hiccups,
0: launch something, yeah.
1: Could be a bump.
0: There could be bumps in the road.
1: Could be a frost heat.
0: Frosty, yeah, there could be a lot of things going on. We think it's going to be fine,
1: yeah.
0: But just be patient. But we've really been working hard, a lot of the staff. And at the same time, of course, we have the telethon that we are really working hard on because that's coming up Friday and Saturday. So just a lot of work.
1: 9 a.m. to 9 p.m.
0: Yeah.
1: Strap yourselves in.
0: I think we should say that for everyone here.
1: Don't go anywhere.
0: A lot of great guests.
1: Yes, lots of great guests. It's lots of fun. And, you know, guys have been putting together pieces, you know, that we'll be playing throughout the, what is that? Well, because we replay the day in the overnight.
0: Yeah.
1: So,
0: and people donate, which is great.
1: Yeah.
0: I always am so thrilled. I sit down with Rick early on Saturday morning, and then I call him Sunday morning, and Bishop Reed as well. And we go over, and we're so excited when we see how many donations we get in the overnight.
1: Yes.
0: It's always surprising to me because people are so generous. You've been so generous for so many years now. And the thing that I like about the telethon is the communication with the people and the support they give us, because without you, none of this would be possible. So as we roll into the, I don't know how many telethon it's been, I think it's really like the 37th time we've done the telethon. It's exciting and also a little scary.
1: Yeah, I mean, you should actually, because you've been to every single telethon. I think you should figure out like if there's like a big year coming up, and then you know you could go out with a bang. Like say it's like the 40th.
0: No.
1: That would be a good
0: nice try. It's a nice
1: that
0: try,
1: would be
0: but
1: a good
0: this
1: way
0: is
1: to
0: my last
1: wrap
0: one.
1: Wrap it up.
0: Yeah,
1: you know?
0: No, this is my last one. I'll make appearances on other ones. I'll appear on the other ones, but this is my last time being one of the
1: special appearance by
0: co-hosts. Yeah, yeah, yeah. Joining us now at 12:52 a.m.
1: Let's roll him out here. Here he is.
0: Yeah. Yeah, it's bittersweet. You know, it's bittersweet doing the last one, but I think it's time after you've done 37 of them. That's probably enough.
1: Have you done 37?
0: I've done every single one we've done.
1: Wow. So 40 is, that would be a great, great thing to push for.
0: I'm not going
1: to
0: make it to
1: that
0: 40.
1: That would be great.
0: Well, it's text message time. So let's just get off of that. And Kevin, why don't you do the first one?
1: This is a very important time. We love getting texts from our viewers. And one viewer wrote in, please pray for my cousin Riley, who has a surgery tomorrow to remove a tumor. So we will keep Riley in our prayers, and hopefully things go great with that surgery.
0: It's going to go great.
1: Yeah.
0: I can tell. It'll be great, especially with all the prayers that Riley's going to get. Please pray for Bobby and his wife that they find an apartment they can afford. And
1: that
0: I know
1: tough.
0: This.
1: That
0: oh, my
1: tough,
0: gosh. Yeah. My son is going through this now where he was in an apartment. He's back home trying to save money. And it really is hard to find an apartment, especially if you're near a city, which we are. We're at Boston. We'll certainly pray for Bobby and his wife.
1: Yeah, it's tough to buy and tough to rent.
0: Yeah.
1: Please pray for my friend who is in the ICU after a serious injury. So we will pray for your friend as well. And as a reminder, you can text us your prayer intentions, comments, or questions at 844-697-5221. 844-697-5221. And we may read your message on the air. And we invite everyone, as always, to pray for all the intentions we receive.
0: And I want to just throw in there quick, Kevin, a prayer. If people could pray for Marion. That is my wife Shirley's aunt, who is not doing very well right now.
1: Okay.
0: So, and Shirley and her sister and one of Marion's cousins have really been taking care of Marion. So if they could remember Marion, remember her in your prayers, please.
1: Definitely. Well, Jay, throughout history, the church has called men to lead not through power or prestige, but through faith, sacrifice, and service to others.
0: Yes, and in his book, First Line of Defense, Doug Barry encourages men to embrace that call and become strong spiritual leaders in their homes and communities. Doug joins us now. So, Doug, welcome to This Is a Day, all the way from Tennessee.
2: Yes. Thank you, gentlemen. It's great to be with you. I appreciate the chance to talk about this.
0: Well, what inspired you to write First Line of Defense, and why do you believe this message is especially important for Catholic men today?
2: You know, I'd been speaking publicly for about 36 years now, and just parish missions, conferences, and so forth. And at one point, I was blessed to have the chance to work with EWTN. And I was doing a show down there for 8 years, co-hosting Life on the Rock. And I would talk, periodically, I would bring up stories about men, husbands, fathers, and so forth. And I brought this kind of battle-ready mindset. And I was using the term being spiritually and physically battle-ready. And then Ignatius Press approached me and said, hey, we think you should put this into a book. Because I was saying that in all the conferences I would go to, parish missions, and speak about the faith, the number one question I would get of all questions was from women. And they would come up after the event and say, what do you have for my husband? And I don't mean that in a demeaning way, but these ladies were wanting their husbands to step up and be more involved, really look at the spiritual leadership and the natural leadership of the home and the family as really taking it on more like a warrior mindset, like we do when we yell at the TV over a football game or a baseball game, that energy, that intensity. They don't want the yelling, of course, but they want that energy and that intensity of, I'm going to take charge. I'm going to do what I know I can do. We're going to get it done right. And so this book really addresses the natural and spiritual components of a man being that spiritual and natural leader.
1: And talk about that a little bit more. So First Line of Defense, the name of the book. What does that mean for men, for families, for communities? What does the First Line of Defense look like for men?
2: Well, a very quick story about the name is the reason the title is First Line of Defense is when I began my ministry work and I founded a Catholic apostolate called Radix, which in 1990 we started traveling around the country speaking and such. And my bishop, Bishop Fabian Breskowitz in Lincoln, Nebraska, where I lived at the time, said, I want you to go speak with this particular priest, a Father McDonough, an Irish priest, and talk to him about the formation of this new apostolate. So I sit down with Father McDonough. The first thing he asked me is, ministry work? I said, yes, Father. He said, well, how's your marriage? And I've been married for just over a year. We were pregnant with our first child. And he looks at me and he says, are you praying with your family? I said, yes. He says, do you lead the prayer? And I said, well, my wife's pretty good at it, so I let her do most of it. He didn't think that was funny. He said, you need to do this, Doug. And then he said this, do you bless your home, the baby in the womb, and your wife with holy water? And I said, well, no. And he said, why not? And he explained the power of holy water and the blessing and so forth. And then he put his finger up and he pointed at me and he said, Doug, Satan is trying to destroy your family. You're the head of the house. You are the first line of defense. What are you doing about it? So I went home with a bottle of holy water because he gave it to me. And I blessed my home and wife. And it's kind of a funny but humiliating story. It's in the book. We tell it in detail. But the point is, when he stated that to me, first line of defense, he explains standing on the wall, guarding the family. Spiritually, the demons fear the husband, that spiritual head of the home, tremendously. They understand that he's that leader, like St. Joseph, even leading the holy family. When the angel would come to Joseph and say, we need to flee into Egypt, that they needed to because Herod was trying to kill the child. Mary is immaculate. Jesus is divine, but the angel comes to Joseph. There is an order here that God has designed. And that first line of defense means that we are the one that God has put in that position of spiritual and natural leadership. I listen to my wife. We need to listen to our wives. They have great spiritual intuition and great help and support. I'm not in any way diminishing that. But it does fall on the shoulders of the man predominantly and in these different areas.
0: Well, first of all, I'm a little afraid of Father McDonough. He scares me a little bit.
2: But, tough Irish priest, yes.
0: Oh, yeah. No, I've met many of them. Now, so you just talked about St. Joseph. What can modern men today learn from his example so long ago and just really how he said to Mary, I'm with you?
2: Yeah, I think the number one thing that comes to my mind, Jay, immediately is Joseph lived a life where he prayed in such a way that he was ready all the time to do the will of God. And there's something, one of my favorite devotions is the Surrender Novena, that Jesus gave to Father Delinda Rotolo back in the 1950s. And on day 9, it states, pray with a spirit of readiness. And so this idea of surrendering to God, being ready at a moment's notice when God says this, that, go here, go there, sit back, move forward, we respond. And I think Joseph is that example all the time for us. Men should be praying and then naturally taking the steps to be prepared. Take care of your finances, take care of your health, take care of your home, maintain the house, maintain those natural pieces as well, but you're always praying with an attitude of readiness, just as St. Joseph did. And when God calls, we're ready to move.
1: Yeah, of course, many men struggle with fear, passivity, or discouragement. And how does the first line of defense help some men reading this address those challenges?
2: Excellent question, Kevin. What I really like is the first chapter we have in there is called The Quality of Courage. And we address that something that is in the guts of men by God's design. We use the example of Pearl Harbor, 1941, and how on December 8th, the day after, we had men lined up all over recruiting centers throughout the United States, out the door and down the street. They were wearing suits and ties in many cases, and they were signing up because it was in their guts. The passivity or the fear, or I'd say two of the biggest problems we have for men these days is distraction and ease. When things are too easy, and I mean, nothing against technology. I think it's great. I use it. We're using it right now, obviously. But when we rely on it to the point where we let the discipline go and we don't take the steps to remain sharp, we don't take the steps to remain, keep that edge, so to speak, as you would, you know, in ready for a game. You got to stay on your toes. You got to be ready to go. We know that. We love those analogies. Business the same way. You got to pivot. Things are changing in society. You got to be ready to pivot, adapt, and move forward, or your business dies. All these different examples that we see in the world, we need to be doing spiritually, mentally, emotionally as well. But it's rooted in dealing with the passivity, the fear, and all these other pieces, the quiet desperation, in fact, that a lot of men go through. It's rooted in, I would say, the Martha Mary moment, where Martha's all anxious and Jesus says, Martha, Martha, you're anxious about much, but Mary has chosen the one thing necessary, the most important piece, and it will not be taken from her. Everything is rooted in that time with Jesus in prayer. The rosary, we got wrapped around my hand right now, the rosary, the scapular, adoration, confession, mass. The last point I would make is Elijah in the cave moment. When Elijah goes off to find God's voice, to hear God's voice, he goes off into the wilderness. He's going through something tough. We go through tough things as men. Women do too, but we go through those desert moments as men. He goes to the cave. He cries out to hear God's voice. And after a fair amount of time, because God gives him at least 40 days out there in the wilderness, then he speaks to him. And it's not in the fire or the earthquake or the wind. It is the still small voice. So to help deal with all the struggles that we men have, I think we need those Elijah cave moments, and we need that Martha moment where we're sitting at the feet of the Savior in adoration, mass, confession, rosary, fasting, prayer, and listening closely and carefully to that thin, veiled, small voice in the heart.
0: Well, Doug, unfortunately, we're out of time. Where can people get a copy of your book?
2: Two places I recommend. 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I do a lot of men's conferences, Marian conferences, parish missions. 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
0: First line of defense. It's must read now. Doug, thanks so much. Have a great day.
2: Thanks, Jay. Appreciate it. God bless you all.
0: Thank you. Kevin, what's going on around the world in the Catholic faith?
1: Hi, everyone. I'm Kevin Nelson. Here's a look at what's going on this week in the news. We begin with news from the Vatican. During his first visit as Pope to the Apostolic Library, which happened to coincide on his birthday, Pope Leo XIV opened up a new exhibit and also announced plans for more space for the library.
3: Pope Leo XIV visited the Vatican Apostolic Library for the first time as Pope. And it was no ordinary visit. It coincided with his 71st birthday, along with the opening of an exhibition at an institution that is preparing more space to house the library's collections. The Pope also recalled a personal coincidence.
4: Molti di voi forse non sapete, mia madre era bibliotecaria e oggi mi trovo qui per il compleanno proprio per salutare tutti voi.
3: The Apostolic Library was formally established in 1475 and today preserves a bibliographic heritage spanning a wide range of fields. It goes far beyond theology. Its collection includes works on philosophy, astronomy, mathematics, and medicine, as well as works from various cultures and religious traditions. And the Pope uses a very specific image to explain the library's mission.
4: La Biblioteca Apostolica è un cuore. Il palpito del cuore è il simbolo della vita e risulta da due movimenti contrari, la sistole e la diastole, una concentrazione e una distensione, un moto verso il centro e uno verso la periferia.
3: That diastole also signifies openness, and today that openness takes the form of Aqua, the first exhibition that brings the library's heritage into dialogue with contemporary artists. The theme is water, which can be both a destructive force and a source of life. The Pope concluded with a call to action. Preserve the past, but without becoming trapped in it.
1: The Vatican Apostolic Library contains about 2 million books and 100,000 archival documents, along with vast collections of coins, medals, and graphic works. In news now from around the world, recently in the UK, members of Parliament rejected the Terminally Ill Adults End-of-Life Bill in a 286-270 vote. The Catholic Church in England and Wales welcomed the defeat of this bill that would have legalized assisted suicide for terminally ill adults. Archbishop John Sherrington of Liverpool, the Bishop's Conference lead on life issues, thanked lawmakers and campaigners who opposed the measure, including medical professionals, disability advocates, faith groups, and those of no faith who stood up for the dignity and sanctity of every life. The Archbishop said that the true measure of a compassionate society is its willingness to support people through difficult circumstances rather than encouraging them to end their lives. The measure marked the fifth attempt in 12 years to decriminalize assisted suicide in the UK. During the debate, Catholic Labour MP Ashley Dalton, who has stage 4 metastatic breast cancer, urged colleagues to oppose the bill, arguing that palliative care, which she said in the UK is excellent, can help ensure a peaceful death. The defeat of the bill follows the failure of a similar attempt to legalize assisted suicide in the Scottish Parliament in March. More news from the Vatican with the COVID-19 emergency now

0: over Pope Leo XIV has repealed the provisions introduced by Pope Francis in March of 2021 that reduced the salaries of Holy See personnel, beginning with cardinals and heads of dicasteries of the Roman Curia.
1: Pope Leo XIV has issued a motu proprio revoking pay cuts for cardinals, senior officials of the dicasteries, and Vatican employees. In 2021, Pope Francis ruled that in light of the Holy See's budget deficit and the COVID-19 emergency, the financial allocations for these Vatican employee groups would be reduced. Given the need to ensure sustainability and a balance between revenue and expenditures, the remuneration, regardless of his designation, paid by the Holy See to cardinals shall be reduced by 10% from the last payment received. Pope Francis, who decided not to receive a salary while holding the keys of St. Peter, also temporarily froze the biannual pay rise for employees, although this measure did not affect the lowest pay grades. In his apostolic letter, the Argentine Pope also noted that he was doing so to safeguard all jobs and ensure financial sustainability. Now that Leo XIV has repealed Francis' decree, what does the restoration of part of the salaries mean? The Vatican's salary structure is divided into employee categories, ranging from maintenance staff to journalists and technicians. According to Vatican expert Javier Martinez Brocal, these salaries range from 1,500 to 3,000 euros monthly. Next are high-ranking officials, members of the Curia whose salaries are also used to cover the needs of their pastoral mission. In 2014, salaries were set for them. It ranges between 2,900 and 3,600 euros, plus representation expenses, so the total would reach 5,000 per month. Now, under Pope Leo XIV, that 10% bonus for cardinals and 8% for heads and secretaries of dicasteries has been reinstated. Pope Leo XIV also reinstated the biannual pay raise for workers, rewarding the seniority of Holy See employees. This does not mean that Pope Leo XIV's decision goes against that of Pope Francis. In fact, the Pope states the following. The wage restraint measures adopted by my predecessor, which were necessary to address the exceptional challenge posed by the pandemic, can now be phased out. Of course, the fact that Pope Leo XIV has reversed the salary changes does not mean that the economic situation has been resolved. Rather, it means that strict economic measures regarding salaries are no longer necessary, and that efforts toward economic sustainability will continue using a variety of tools.
0: And finally in the news, the Archdiocese of Mexico City has announced that Pope Leo XIV has decreed a jubilee year to mark the 50th anniversary of the dedication of the Basilica of Our Lady Guadalupe. Cardinal Carlos Ayer-Retes of Mexico City will officially open the jubilee on October 12th, coinciding with the 131st anniversary of the Virgin of Guadalupe's pontifical coronation, which was declared in 1887 by Pope Leo XIII. Pilgrims visiting the Basilica, which is Catholicism's most visited Marian shrine, can obtain a plenary indulgence under the usual conditions. Dedicated in 1976 near Tepeyac Hill, the modern basilica houses St. Juan Diego's tilma, carrying the miraculous image of Our Lady of Guadalupe. The holy year will run through October 12, 2027. The Archdiocese is planning several liturgical celebrations on the eve of the opening. Well, that is all the information we have for you this time. I'm Kevin Elson. Don't forget, you can keep up to date on Catholic news throughout the week with Catholic News Break right here on the Catholic TV network.
2: Thank you very much, Kevin. The Dominican tradition has played a significant role in shaping Catholic thought for centuries, influencing theology, education, and public life. Rome Report brings us this story marking 500 years of the School of Salamanca.
3: In 1526, Dominican friar Francisco de Vitoria was appointed as chair of the theology department at the University of Salamanca. That was the beginning of the legendary School of Salamanca. Five centuries later, its central idea still resonates. Power and morality go hand in hand. But who were the thinkers behind it?
4: Yo creo que así en la acepción.
3: The most common definition, well, it's about the intellectual work carried out through the 16th century in Salamanca by university professors, mainly Dominicans, but also members of other religious orders. They were a group of scholars, academics. In other words, they were professors who taught at the University of Salamanca. Led by Francisco de Vitoria, the scholars drew on the writings of St. Thomas Aquinas to develop a school of thought rooted in human dignity and the Renaissance belief in the power of reason. As children of God, all people have certain universal rights. The scholars of Salamanca extended this idea to nations as well. Nations also have rights, and that leads to the whole question of whether or not war can be just. You cannot simply declare war without a reason. Their rationale played a key role in Spain's arrival in America.

It provided a legal basis for denouncing abuses, grounded in human dignity. Probably inspired by this idea, the Spanish contributed to the emergence of a mixed-race population, rather than eliminating the locals. Spain never condoned slavery, Queen Isabella precisely because she was Catholic and believed

0: of Salamanca also addressed the debate over speculation in goods, which was considered usury at the time.
1: Y entonces, los salmantinos...
0: And so the scholars of Salamanca said, wait a minute. If you profit from the loan I give you, then I can benefit from the loan I provide as well. To mark the school's 500th anniversary, Salamanca's two universities organised conferences and awarded Francisco de Vitoria an honorary doctorate. But its greatest tribute is the ongoing research, publications and seminars produced by its scholars. The goal now is to keep alive the Salamancan tradition, ensuring that decisions of power are always guided by moral reflection.
2: Thank you to our great friends at Rome Reports. And Kevin, now we have the national days.
3: Yeah, we got a few here, Jay. Let me first start off by saying, holy guacamole, it's National Guacamole Day.
2: You want to take a guess on that, if I like it?
3: You know, avocados are really good for you.
2: Yeah, no, I don't like it. My kids love it. I don't like it at all. My kids make it. They make their own guacamole.
3: I love guacamole.
2: Shirley likes it too.
3: Do you like playing with Play-Doh, Jay?
2: I do.
3: National Play-Doh Day.
2: Yep.
3: Yeah. Back in...
2: good day.
3: Oh, actually, I don't know. It was inducted into the Toy Hall of Fame in 1998.
2: Remember Silly Putty?
3: I do. Yes. Yeah. It's Mayflower Day as well. Mayflower Day commemorates the day the ship set sail from Plymouth, England in 1620. And eventually made its way over here. They got blown off course. They were trying to go to Virginia. They ended up in Cape Cod. And
2: that's a pretty big off course.
3: Yeah, but they made it back. National Working Parents Day honors the working parent and pays tribute to those parents who work outside the home to provide for their families.
2: Yes.
3: According to the U.S. Bureau of Labor Statistics, around 61% of families with children have both parents working outside the home.
2: That's actually... less than I thought.
3: That's probably a few years ago.
2: I thought it would be higher. Yeah,
3: it's probably higher now. National Step Family Day recognizes all the blended families making it work. National Cinnamon Raisin Bread Day. Do you like cinnamon raisin bread?
2: There's one thing in there I do not like.
3: Raisin? Bread?
2: Raisins. I don't like raisins.
3: I love raisin bread.
2: Do you really?
3: Oh yeah, toasted up, nice.
2: Do you guys like raisin bread? You do. Yeah, everyone but me.
3: What do we got for birthdays today? We got James Cash Penny. You know who he was?
2: No.
3: J.C. Penny.
2: Oh, okay.
3: We had B.B. King.
2: Oh yeah, great guitarist.
3: Dave Copperfield, the magician. Amy Poehler's birthday.
2: Actress.
3: Oral Hershiser.
2: Pitcher.
3: Peter Falk.
2: Actor.
3: Columbo. Yeah.
2: I got them all.
3: Yeah, well.
2: Got them all.
3: I thought you were going to talk more about them, you know?
2: No, don't have much to say.
3: Yeah.
2: Don't have much to say. Hey, Kevin, I can't wait for the telethon. I can't wait, because you're going to make me laugh at one point, and I will not be able to stop.
3: Yeah, we want to, so there's no show on Friday. This is the day show, because we'll be right in the middle of the telethon.
2: And on Monday, so this you're seeing this Monday? So on Wednesday of next week... Wednesday of next week, we will make sure that we tell you the grand total. Thank you so much for watching. Please help us with the telethon. I know all of you in our thoughts and in our prayers.

0: Hi, everyone. I'm Jay Fadden, and I want to invite you to join us Wednesday for This Is a Day. We're going to have a great show. Claire Byrne joins us to talk about Imprint Hope, the nonprofit organization she founded to support children with disabilities and empower their families. 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

0: The angel of the Lord declared to Mary,
1: and she conceived of the Holy Spirit.
0: Hail Mary, full of grace, the Lord is with thee. Blessed art thou among women, and blessed is the fruit of thy womb, Jesus.
1: Holy Mary, Mother of God, pray for us sinners, now and at the hour of our death. Amen.
0: Behold, the handmaid of the Lord.
1: Be it done unto me according to thy word.
0: Hail Mary, full of grace, the Lord is with thee. Blessed art thou among women, and blessed is the fruit of thy womb, Jesus.
1: Holy Mary, Mother of God, pray for us sinners, now and at the hour of our death. Amen.
0: And the Word was made flesh,
1: and dwelt among us.
0: Hail Mary, full of grace, the Lord is with thee. Blessed art thou among women, and blessed is the fruit of thy womb, Jesus.
1: Holy Mary, Mother of God, pray for us sinners, now and at the hour of our death. Amen.
0: Pray for us, O Holy Mother of God,
1: that we may be made worthy of the promises of Christ.
0: Let us pray. Pour forth, we beseech thee, O Lord, thy grace into our hearts, that we, to whom the incarnation of Christ, thy Son, was made known by the message of an angel, may by his passion and cross be brought to the glory of his resurrection, through Christ our Lord.
1: Amen.
2: If you're like me, someone who loves the TV series The Chosen, you'll know it's the story of Jesus, his apostles, his disciples. There are characters in there, though, who are clearly a danger to Jesus, one of whom is Atticus. Atticus is a Roman official out to get Jesus. I mention that because the actor who fearsomely plays him is with us today on Personally Speaking. His name is Elijah Alexander, and I'm delighted that he's our guest on Personally Speaking. Please stay with us.

0: Hello and welcome to Personally Speaking. I'm your host, Monsignor Jim Lasanti, and actor Elijah Alexander joins me now. Elijah stars in the critically acclaimed series The Chosen, portraying the calculating Roman magistrate Atticus. He's a graduate of the Yale School of Drama and has decades of experience in film, television, and stage. In addition to The Chosen, Elijah's film and television credits include Mr. and Mrs. Smith, JAG, and Awake. He has also recently joined the cast of an upcoming biblical film called Daniel, The Fiery Furnace, which will release in U.S. theaters nationwide in September. Elijah was born to an Egyptian-Israeli-Jewish father and an Irish-Welsh-Lutheran mother. His journey of faith unfolded while filming The Chosen last year. During the process of filming The Chosen, he came to understand Jesus more and was baptized on the set. Since this experience, most of Elijah's posts on social media point people to God and to faith. Elijah Alexander is here with us today to talk about his life, his career, his family, and his transformation to embrace Jesus Christ while filming The Chosen, which led to his personal relationship with Jesus more deeply. Joining me now, I'm so pleased to welcome to Personally Speaking the wonderful, the powerful actor, Elijah Alexander. In beginning this interview, let's talk about because it's a rare name in my circles and stuff. How did you get the name Elijah?
1: So I was born in Detroit, Michigan.
0: Okay.
1: Stephen Elliott Memron, and Memron is a French Egyptian last name, Memron. As I said, my father was born in Cairo and raised in Israel. So we're Sephardic Jews, and I was raised traditionally and culturally as a Jew. My mother was Lutheran, Welsh-Irish Lutheran,
0: wow.
1: And she converted to Judaism when she married my father.
0: Okay.
1: But back to the name, so I'm a great sort of proponent of choosing one's name, or if it's chosen for you because of

0: a particular energy that that resonates. I don't have kids, but I always thought that if I did have children, I would wait until the name was revealed. From God and from the soul coming into the world, you know? Yes. And sorry, long story short, Stephen, my legal name was Stephen, my first name, my middle name, Elliot, but my Hebrew name is Eliyahu.
1: Okay.
0: And Eliyahu, as you know, Yahweh is my God, is Elijah's name. So in 2000, in the year 2000, after my first life crisis, or during it, my Saturn period, Saturn return. I don't know if you have heard that term before. It's a period of crisis, you know, that usually people go through between 28 and 32. Forgive me if I'm telling you things you already know, but you know, I was as a young man, I was going through my first life crisis, and I wanted to become closer to both sides of my family, and I thought taking on a spiritual name would help would symbolize that. So I took on Eliyahu as my first name, which is, as I said, my Hebrew name, my given Hebrew name, but also my paternal grandfather's first name.
1: Okay.
0: So I took that name, and then I took Alexander from my mother's father's first name.
1: Right.
0: He was Alexander Hughes. And I combined them and took on the names of my grandfathers.
1: Right.
0: And, you know, sort of it represented a shift, a symbolic transformation.
1: You know, what's great about you, Elijah, is that you can explain all this. Every weekend when I baptize babies, I'll say to the parents, how did you pick that name? And they'll look at me dumbstruck like, we just liked it, you know? And I'll say, does it have any meaning? And you have a great way of explaining the meaning. I even said to one of my nephews recently who named his son Roman, I said, how did you pick the name? And he said, I think we just liked the name. And then I turned to his wife and she said, no, we picked it because we love the writings of St. Paul to the church in Rome. I was like, you should know that when you guys are picking a name. I love that you can explain in great nuanced detail. But there's something else. For those who don't know, Elijah Alexander being a great actor and stuff, but he's also been throughout his whole life on a wonderful spiritual journey. And I love this, you talking about your journey, saying studied Kabbalah, studied Buddhism, studied Hinduism, and now embracing the way of Jesus Christ. But I got to ask you, because you've been in those various states of exploring spiritual life, what do we have in common, all these various ways to God? What have you learned is the commonality of our search?
0: That's a beautiful question. Thank you. Very thoughtful. It has been one of the questions that has driven and compelled me forward into searching to find those commonalities. And, you know, this particular personal spiritual journey of mine started because I was told by various factions, sects within the Jewish religion, that I was not Jewish enough. I wasn't Jewish for these reasons. And I didn't like being told what I was and wasn't when I didn't fully know that myself.
1: Right.
0: So I felt like I was under the strain of a very limiting, restricting authority. Mm-hmm. And, you know, my heart was yearning to breathe free and to seek out familiarity and that commonality you spoke of. And, you know, when it all comes down to it, at the source of it all is love.
1: Yeah.
0: And we're guided by our hearts. I mean, there's no wonder Jesus came for our hearts. You know, he came and he spoke in stories and parables, and he wanted us to invest our hearts in our own stories so that we could, you know, build masterpieces of our lives, you know? So I started in a very traditional

0: Jewish upbringing. I was bar mitzvahed.
1: Right.
0: And I had to, at the age of 13, I had to do a mikvah, which is a Jewish baptism.
1: Right.
0: So conversion and transformation has been a part of my spiritual journey several times throughout. Yeah. And what's amazing about that is, and it wasn't until I took a deep dive into Kabbalah, Jewish mysticism, and I studied for 5 years in LA in a very inclusive, very comprehensive way. It taught me to look beyond and beneath the literal, mm-hmm. to find the spirit of the laws and rules and regulations, the spirit of their origin. And I became really curious and started investigating. And I was told that someone who converts, someone who chooses a particular spiritual bent or religion, mm-hmm. On an energetic soul, spirit level, is already elevated to someone who's born and doesn't make that choice. Someone who's born into a tradition without making the choice. So from that point on, I realized making the choice, it's in the choosing to be chosen,
1: yeah.
0: that we are infused and we inhabit the Holy Spirit, and then we can express that. So throughout all the cultures I've been to India, I've been a student of religion, a student of Hinduism, I've been to Christian schools, I've taught at Christian schools in India, in remote northern India, where Christians are not only a minority, but discouraged from practice.
1: Right.
0: And throughout, I found people searching for the truth. The truth. And that's what I was. I was searching for the truth. And truth is subjective. Truth is particular to every single person. And every pilgrim along the way, the road I've met, has their own, you know, truth. And what resonates for them as true is their own. It's not for me or anyone else to tell them what's true and what's not. They have to discover it for themselves, as I have.
1: As you did, right.
0: Yeah, yeah. But I think I became fascinated with people's particular spiritual conviction, mm-hmm. because conviction and belief is everything. That is, again, particular to each person. So I got to know people, and I got to be in relationship with people, and through being of service to people, I discovered that I was becoming closer to knowing God.
1: Yeah.
0: And so every culture, every step of the way, every religion that I studied, every community that I immersed myself in, I found a yearning for truth, mm-hmm. that was present, a deep love of God, whatever that meant to the, you know, because again, spirituality, I believe, is subjective, and it's based on someone's upbringing, their context, but more importantly, beyond titles and names and dogma and organizations, God, you know, a relationship with God is a very personal and intimate thing. Mm-hmm. And so, but at the center of it, I found a yearning for truth,
1: yeah.
0: an authenticity, an openness of heart, because I feel like without an availability of heart, there can be no real relationship.
1: Yeah. That's great. I appreciate that. And at the heart of it all is love. And I'm thinking back to the writings of St. John, he who has not known love has not known God, because God is love. And that is, now let's go to the work you do. For those who don't know, Elijah Alexander is a great actor, and you know him from The Chosen. You'll know him soon from a film about the life of Daniel the prophet. We'll talk about that in a moment. But I wanted to ask you, the choice to enter into the world of the arts in a world which is by its very nature indefinite, you may work, you may never work. What gave you the courage or the gumption to say, I'm not going to go for the 9-to-5 job. I'm going to go into this place where I can create if given the opportunity, but it's a very indefinite choice to make. What in Elijah said, I'm willing to take that leap of faith and enter this particular world?
0: I was

0: a very impressionable young man. I was very loving, very curious. I loved hearing stories. I loved, you know, and it actually started in Hebrew school when I was learning about the Bible. So I was learning the stories of the Old Testament, right, and just becoming enthralled, fascinated with the conflict, the struggles that Abraham was having, you know, having to sacrifice his only and most beloved son. Moses, the prophet Elijah, Noah. I mean, the major players, and also the minor ones too, but it was the major players that really struck me, and what they were called to do with their lives. And so that's where it began. I wanted to become a storyteller, and it was because I was moved by those stories. And they so moved me that I wanted to be a part of moving other people with telling stories, you know? And I had no idea. I knew nothing about Jesus back then. But I realize now, looking back, way back, decades back, that Jesus was a major part of that for me. Because I feel like he was walking hand in hand with me throughout. And look, he's one of the greatest storytellers of all time.
1: Right, right.
0: Perhaps the greatest storyteller of all time. Let's just say that. In the great, you know, developing the greatest story.
1: I want to know who his writers were. Yes.
0: The maestro himself, the grand maestro. Yes. But, you know, I didn't have, I knew I could make people laugh. I had a good sense of humor, and I could entertain people. And laughter really was my way into performance. I was able to make my family laugh, my friends laugh. And I was able to get closer in relationship to people because of the stories I was telling and because of the stories I was hearing and creating with others. I didn't have a very close, immediate family. I didn't have a father that was present. In my upbringing in any way. And so I was searching for a home, for a family, in particular for a positive male mentor, for a father.
2: Right.
0: Subject for another story, but that brought me to John Eldridge's Fathered by God. Many, many years later, I realize that I've been fathered by God all along, but It took a long time to figure that out because I wasn't asking the right questions. I spent a lot of time waiting for answers without asking the questions. So I entered into this very uncertain profession, but it was in pursuit of my heart's calling. You know, there's no other way to say it. I felt called and compelled to do this. And, you know, it wasn't an altruistic thing. I wanted to be someone else for a lot of my childhood, a lot of my young adult life. And acting afforded me that opportunity. So I was able to be not only someone else, but many someone else's, you know, I was able to live many, many lives in one. And I was able to also be exposed to a much, much greater, much more expansive community, you know, with traveling, with theater. I've traveled the world, traveled all over the world doing theater. TV and film has taken it to a whole new level now. So it's the influence and the impact. And I remember when I saw my first movie and I was so moved by the art of cinema and those actors and those stories and the way they were living them authentically, truthfully, naturally, so moved me that they, you know, throughout much of my youth, movies became seminal for me because I associated those movies, those actors with particular points in my life, particular challenges that I was facing. And so I felt, you know, really moved by the idea of being a part of other people's memories, being a part of other people's learning and changing and transforming.

0: transformation, even in, if it's a small part. I mean, I consider myself an ambassador of The Chosen. I'm an actor in it, but it's so much bigger than,
1: yes,
0: you know, than my, the small peripheral role I play as actor. And I see that and I understand that deeply. And so when I talk about it, I really, it's actually a childhood dream come true, The Chosen, yes, because I'm able to be now, immortalized, yes, as right, not me, the actor,
1: right,
0: but the role, immortalized in a project that will have lasting impact.
1: Totally.
0: Long after I'm gone, yeah, you know, it's already being taught as curriculum in high schools, yes, and I've been all over the world and met people who have seen The Chosen and it's impacted their lives so profoundly that they want to thank me, you know, they want to express their gratitude. And as I'm speaking to you now and retelling this, I feel like that's what I set out. That was my childhood dream, and The Chosen has finally fulfilled it.
1: And in a parallel way, you're also taking around the world and introducing the story of Jesus to people, yeah, in ways that they've never seen, yeah, before. I was saying when we had Jonathan Rumi on a couple of times, I said, you know, I was at dinner one night with Rex Reed, the film critic, and I said, hey, why don't we do an interview on religious films? And he said, because it would be too boring. He said, because they're too boring. He said, it would be a snooze interview because religious films are a snooze. And we were saying how that's not so with The Chosen, how people long to be a part of the community in terms of watching, participating, supporting. And it's not like anything. You're right. It's you're part of something that will touch people's lives literally forever. Now, one of the other things you do is work on other films, obviously, not just The Chosen. For those who haven't perchance seen it, on The Chosen, Elijah plays this character of Atticus, and I must say to you, because now talking to you, this gentle, sweet, kind man comes across, but you scare the heck out of me when you're Atticus, you know, which means you're good, a wonderful actor, you know?
0: Good, I'm doing my job.
1: And in the same way with the story of Daniel, the fiery furnace, you play a king who's truly it's kind of scary and tough. Is it difficult as an actor, as a person, to become something that you're not? You are this kind, sweet, wonderful guy, and yet you scare me, you know? Mm-hmm. Which obviously you want to do because of the role, but yeah, what's it like to play those kinds of things?
0: You know, great question, Jim. Thank you. I really appreciate it. To go back to what you first said about, you know, the nature of faith-based TV and films changing, I feel like it's the beginning of a real revolution, a spiritual revolution, and it's because the demands are changing, demands of people, not only for themselves, but it starts there. People are no longer good. And even to be a good Christian or mm-hmm. a good Jew, it's no longer good enough, you know, yeah. for a lot of people. Right. There requires a certain amount of activation and raising your standards for yourself. And I think we're seeing that in people's yearning for, you know, moving away from AI and technology and mm-hmm. moving closer to people, and we're supposed to be here in relationship and moving closer to God, asking questions they've never asked before, being curious in a way they never were before, feeling closer when they were feeling distanced mm-hmm. from even organized religion. People are coming back. I don't know what, you know, you're seeing in terms of numbers, but yeah. Yeah. You know, the church I go to and the churches I frequent and I visit several all over the country, you know, they're building community, they're yeah. building, you know, it's building. And so what's the reason? And I'll ask you the question, what's the reason for that? Whatever it is, people are searching for something that they're not getting.
1: Yeah.
0: They're demanding more of themselves, and they're demanding it of their art, mm-hmm. their education, their religious communities. And that's good. I feel like that's what God wants.
1: Yep.
0: God wants us to be active, right? And as I'm on this now, it's so interesting. So real quickly, Mother Olga is my spiritual mother. She was, she is Jonathan Rumi's spiritual mother. And she was present at my baptism. I was baptized on the set of The Chosen last year, August 28th, at the end of wrapping season 6. And Mother Olga happened to be there because she's Jonathan Rumi's spiritual mother. And, you know, the, to call her a living saint, I've been in her presence. You may have as well. I believe that. She is the most angelic, beautiful being I've ever encountered. Oh. And I was fortunate enough and blessed enough to receive her counsel. And she literally led me to the water to be baptized.
1: Oh, that's beautiful. Yeah.
0: So we've now since had a relationship, and I call her my spiritual mother. I feel very strongly now I'm fathered by God for the first time, actively fathered by God. And now I have a spiritual mother, you know, and she, I was reading through some texts that she sent me, and she sent me this, and I will bring it full circle, I promise. She sent me this text, because I was talking about, wanting to be of service, wanting to make a contribution, wanting to be an instrument of God and however he will use me. I feel like when I was baptized, that's what I did. I devoted and committed my life entirely. And so I want very much, not validation or approval, but I want very much for Mother Olga to be proud of me. You know, it in a way, I always wanted an earthly father to be proud of me. And now, in a way, I know my heavenly father is proud of me, but there's something still about this man in his 50s who wanted Mother Olga to be proud. And so I, you know, every now and then I tell her what I'm doing. I'm going to sermonize at this church. I'm speaking, you know, ministering this way, you know, speaking the dynamic word here. I'm doing this with my life. I'm doing this with my next project. And she answered, I said, I think you would be proud of me, Mother Olga. I feel like I'm being guided in the right way, and I feel completely involved in my life and taking responsibility for it in a way I never have. And so she answered, perfection doesn't consist in understanding God's will, but in doing it. You have been doing that, and you have made the Lord proud of you as well, not just me.
1: Elijah Alexander has been our guest. You know him from The Chosen. You hopefully will know him from Daniel, the fiery furnace. But I want to close with a quote from Elijah that I just loved. He says, he's hooked to his baptism. He says, I have been walking with Jesus since I was a small child. And it's only fitting and natural that I become a follower of his teachings and do my best to inhabit and to embody them, becoming a living and loving expression of the Holy Spirit. Do you know, Elijah, just in this relatively short interview, you have embodied the Holy Spirit for me, and I hope for my listeners and watchers, and I'm so grateful to you, not only for your acting, you scare me, I told you that, you're a great actor, but also in the openness of your testimony. This man, you know, I'm doing this for so many years that there are so many people who will measure everything in terms of the way they present their faith, their struggle, their journey. And you're just so completely, wonderfully open in expressing what's gone on in your search. And it's a liberating thing for me, and I hope for the people who watch a program like this. Thank you so much, Elijah Alexander, for being with us. Keep on keeping on the wonderful testimony and witness of your life. I am so grateful for you.
0: I'm grateful for you. God bless you. Thank you so much.
1: Thank you, my friend.
0: Privilege.
1: Thanks for being with us and personally speaking. You may have listened to it on the Catholic Channel, Sirius XM. You can also watch our program on YouTube, searching on Personally Speaking with Monsignor Jim Lasanti. Please don't forget to click like and subscribe. Personally Speaking is also on CatholicTV.org out of the Archdiocese of Boston. I've been privileged to serve as host and executive producer, Personally Speaking. Our producer is Lisa Jandovitz. Thanks so much for joining us. We'll be with you again next time on Personally Speaking.

Hi, this is Father Chapin, and you're watching Daily Living on Catholic TV, America's Catholic Television Network.

Thank you for joining me in praying the Holy Rosary today, and we will meditate upon the sorrowful mysteries here in the St. Thomas More Chapel of the Relics at the Cathedral of St. Mary of the Immaculate Conception, the Mother Church of the Diocese of Peoria. This chapel, among other things, houses a vast treasury of relics, everything from the True Cross to those of the Apostles, relics from the Nativity in Bethlehem, and some contemporary saints such as St. Andre Bessette, St. Padre Pio, St. Teresa, Mother Teresa, just to name a few. And beautiful windows designed by Wilbur H. Burnham of Boston, depicting St. Thomas More himself along with St. John Fisher, Blessed Oliver Plunkett. And just behind the altar, an original painting from the 19th century of the Crucifixion, one of the treasures, one of the many treasures here at St. Mary Cathedral in Peoria. And so, let's begin our prayer in the name of the Father and of the Son and of the Holy Spirit. Amen. I believe in God, the Father Almighty, creator of heaven and earth, and in Jesus Christ, his only Son, our Lord, who was conceived by the Holy Spirit, born of the Virgin Mary, suffered under Pontius Pilate, was crucified, died, and was buried. He descended into hell. On the third day, he rose again from the dead. He ascended into heaven and is seated at the right hand of God, the Father Almighty. From there, he will come to judge the living and the dead. I believe in the Holy Spirit, the Holy Catholic Church, the communion of saints, the forgiveness of sins, the resurrection of the body, and life everlasting. Amen. Our Father, who art in heaven, hallowed be thy name. Thy kingdom come, thy will be done on earth as it is in heaven. Give us this day our daily bread, and forgive us our trespasses, as we forgive those who trespass against us. And lead us not into temptation, but deliver us from evil. Amen. Hail, Mary, full of grace, the Lord is with thee. Blessed art thou among women, and blessed is the fruit of thy womb, Jesus. Holy Mary, Mother of God, pray for us sinners, now and at the hour of our death. Amen. Hail, Mary, full of grace, the Lord is with thee. Blessed art thou among women, and blessed is the fruit of thy womb, Jesus. Holy Mary, Mother of God, pray for us sinners, now and at the hour of our death. Amen. Hail, Mary, full of grace, the Lord is with thee. Blessed art thou among women, and blessed is the fruit of thy womb, Jesus. Holy Mary, Mother of God, pray for us sinners, now and at the hour of our death. Amen. Glory be to the Father, and to the Son, and to the Holy Spirit, as it was in the beginning, is now, and ever shall be, world without end. Amen. O my Jesus, forgive us our sins, save us from the fires of hell. Lead all souls into heaven, especially those who are in most need of thy mercy. The first sorrowful mystery, the agony in the garden. The agony in the garden is not a triumph of the plans and schemes of betrayers and enemies, but it was permitted by divine decree. This is your hour, our Lord said to his enemies. Evil has its hour, but God has his day. Join me now in meditating upon this first sorrowful mystery as we pray together. Our Father, who art in heaven, hallowed be thy name. Thy kingdom come, thy will be done on earth as it is in heaven. Give us this day our daily bread, and forgive us our trespasses, as we forgive those who trespass against us. And lead us not into temptation, but deliver us from evil. Amen. Hail Mary, full of grace, the Lord is with thee. Blessed art thou among women, and blessed is the fruit of thy womb, Jesus. Holy Mary, Mother of God, pray for us sinners, now and at the hour of our death. Amen. Hail Mary, full of grace, the Lord is with thee. Blessed art thou among women, and blessed is the fruit of thy womb, Jesus. Holy Mary, Mother of God, pray for us sinners, now and at the hour of our death. Amen. Hail Mary, full of grace, the Lord is with thee. Blessed art thou among women, and blessed is the fruit of thy womb, Jesus. Holy Mary, Mother of God, pray for us sinners,
now and at the hour of our death. Amen. Hail Mary, full of grace, the Lord is with thee. Blessed art thou among women, and blessed is the fruit of thy womb, Jesus. Holy Mary, Mother of God, pray for us sinners, now and at the hour of our death. Amen. Hail Mary, full of grace, the Lord is with thee. Blessed art thou among women, and blessed is the fruit of thy womb, Jesus. Holy Mary, Mother of God, pray for us sinners, now and at the hour of our death. Amen. Hail Mary, full of grace, the Lord is with thee. Blessed art thou among women, and blessed is the fruit of thy womb, Jesus. Holy Mary, Mother of God, pray for us sinners, now and at the hour of our death. Amen. Hail Mary, full of grace, the Lord is with thee. Blessed art thou among women, and blessed is the fruit of thy womb, Jesus. Holy Mary, Mother of God, pray for us sinners, now and at the hour of our death. Amen. Hail Mary, full of grace, the Lord is with thee. Blessed art thou among women, and blessed is the fruit of thy womb, Jesus. Holy Mary, Mother of God, pray for us sinners, now and at the hour of our death. Amen. Hail Mary, full of grace, the Lord is with thee. Blessed art thou among women, and blessed is the fruit of thy womb, Jesus. Holy Mary, Mother of God, pray for us sinners, now and at the hour of our death. Amen. Hail Mary, full of grace, the Lord is with thee. Blessed art thou among women, and blessed is the fruit of thy womb, Jesus. Holy Mary, Mother of God, pray for us sinners, now and at the hour of our death. Amen. Glory be to the Father, and to the Son, and to the Holy Spirit, as it was in the beginning, is now, and ever shall be, world without end. Amen. O my Jesus, forgive us our sins, save us from the fires of hell. Lead all souls into heaven, especially those who are in most need of thy mercy. The second sorrowful mystery, the scourging at the pillar. How many strokes Jesus received, no one knows. The prophet foretold that he would be so scourged that the bones of his body would be numbered. We are saved by the stars and stripes, not those of a flag, but namely by the stars and stripes of Christ, by whose stars we are illuminated, by whose stripes we have been healed. Join me now in meditating upon this second of the sorrowful mysteries as we pray. Our Father, who art in heaven, hallowed be thy name. Thy kingdom come, thy will be done on earth as it is in heaven. Give us this day our daily bread, and forgive us our trespasses as we forgive those who trespass against us. And lead us not into temptation, but deliver us from evil. Amen. Hail Mary, full of grace, the Lord is with thee. Blessed art thou among women, and blessed is the fruit of thy womb, Jesus. Holy Mary, Mother of God, pray for us sinners, now and at the hour of our death. Amen. Hail Mary, full of grace, the Lord is with thee. Blessed art thou among women, and blessed is the fruit of thy womb, Jesus. Holy Mary, Mother of God, pray for us sinners, now and at the hour of our death. Amen. Hail Mary, full of grace, the Lord is with thee. Blessed art thou among women, and blessed is the fruit of thy womb, Jesus. Holy Mary, Mother of God, pray for us sinners, now and at the hour of our death. Amen. Hail Mary, full of grace, the Lord is with thee. Blessed art thou among women, and blessed is the fruit of thy womb, Jesus. Holy Mary, Mother of God, pray for us sinners, now and at the hour of our death. Amen. Hail Mary, full of grace, the Lord is with thee. Blessed art thou among women, and blessed is the fruit of thy womb, Jesus. Holy Mary, Mother of God, pray for us sinners, now and at the hour of our death. Amen. Hail Mary, full of grace, the Lord is with thee. Blessed art thou among women, and blessed is the fruit of thy womb, Jesus. Holy Mary, Mother of God, pray for us sinners, now and at the hour of our death. Amen. Hail Mary, full of grace, the Lord is with thee. Blessed art thou among women, and blessed is the fruit of thy womb, Jesus. Holy Mary, Mother of God, pray for us sinners, now and at the hour of our death. Amen. Hail Mary, full of grace, the Lord is with thee. Blessed art thou among women, and blessed is the fruit of thy womb, Jesus. Holy Mary, Mother of God, pray for us sinners,
now and at the hour of our death. Amen. Hail Mary, full of grace, the Lord is with thee. Blessed art thou among women, and blessed is the fruit of thy womb, Jesus. Holy Mary, Mother of God, pray for us sinners, now and at the hour of our death. Amen. Hail Mary, full of grace, the Lord is with thee. Blessed art thou among women, and blessed is the fruit of thy womb, Jesus. Holy Mary, Mother of God, pray for us sinners, now and at the hour of our death. Amen. Glory be to the Father, and to the Son, and to the Holy Spirit, as it was in the beginning, is now, and ever shall be, world without end. Amen. O my Jesus, forgive us our sins. Save us from the fires of hell. Lead all souls into heaven, especially those who are in most need of thy mercy. The third sorrowful mystery, the crowning with thorns. As the scourging was the reparation for the sins of the flesh, so the crowning with thorns was the atonement for the sins of the mind, for those who wished there were no God, for the doubters whose evil lives becloud their thinking, for the egotists who are centered on themselves. Join me now in meditating on this third mystery of the sorrowful mysteries of the Holy Rosary as together we pray. Our Father who art in heaven, hallowed be thy name, thy kingdom come, thy will be done on earth as it is in heaven. Give us this day our daily bread, and forgive us our trespasses, as we forgive those who trespass against us. And lead us not into temptation, but deliver us from evil. Amen. Hail Mary, full of grace, the Lord is with thee. Blessed art thou among women, and blessed is the fruit of thy womb, Jesus. Holy Mary, Mother of God, pray for us sinners, now and at the hour of our death. Amen. Hail Mary, full of grace, the Lord is with thee. Blessed art thou among women, and blessed is the fruit of thy womb, Jesus. Holy Mary, Mother of God, pray for us sinners, now and at the hour of our death. Amen. Hail Mary, full of grace, the Lord is with thee. Blessed art thou among women, and blessed is the fruit of thy womb, Jesus. Holy Mary, Mother of God, pray for us sinners, now and at the hour of our death. Amen. Hail Mary, full of grace, the Lord is with thee. Blessed art thou among women, and blessed is the fruit of thy womb, Jesus. Holy Mary, Mother of God, pray for us sinners, now and at the hour of our death. Amen. Hail Mary, full of grace, the Lord is with thee. Blessed art thou among women, and blessed is the fruit of thy womb, Jesus. Holy Mary, Mother of God, pray for us sinners, now and at the hour of our death. Amen. Hail Mary, full of grace, the Lord is with thee. Blessed art thou among women, and blessed is the fruit of thy womb, Jesus. Holy Mary, Mother of God, pray for us sinners, now and at the hour of our death. Amen. Hail Mary, full of grace, the Lord is with thee. Blessed art thou among women, and blessed is the fruit of thy womb, Jesus. Holy Mary, Mother of God, pray for us sinners, now and at the hour of our death. Amen. Hail Mary, full of grace, the Lord is with thee. Blessed art thou among women, and blessed is the fruit of thy womb, Jesus. Holy Mary, Mother of God, pray for us sinners, now and at the hour of our death. Amen. Hail Mary, full of grace, the Lord is with thee. Blessed art thou among women, and blessed is the fruit of thy womb, Jesus. Holy Mary, Mother of God, pray for us sinners,

now and at the hour of our death. Amen. Hail Mary, full of grace, the Lord is with thee. Blessed art thou among women, and blessed is the fruit of thy womb, Jesus. Holy Mary, Mother of God, pray for us sinners, now and at the hour of our death. Amen. Hail Mary, full of grace, the Lord is with thee. Blessed art thou among women, and blessed is the fruit of thy womb, Jesus. Holy Mary, Mother of God, pray for us sinners, now and at the hour of our death. Amen. Glory be to the Father, and to the Son, and to the Holy Spirit, as it was in the beginning, is now, and ever shall be, world without end. Amen. O my Jesus, forgive us our sins. Save us from the fires of hell. Lead all souls into heaven, especially those who are in most need of thy mercy. The fourth sorrowful mystery, the carrying of the cross. Any cross would be easy to bear if we could only tailor it to fit ourselves. Our Lord's cross was not made by him, but for him. Crosses and burdens are thrust upon us. It is our acceptance of them that makes them personal. Join me in meditating upon this mystery, the carrying of the cross by our Lord Jesus, as we pray in the words he taught us. Our Father, who art in heaven, hallowed be thy name. Thy kingdom come, thy will be done on earth as it is in heaven. Give us this day our daily bread, and forgive us our trespasses as we forgive those who trespass against us. And lead us not into temptation, but deliver us from evil. Amen. Hail Mary, full of grace, the Lord is with thee. Blessed art thou among women, and blessed is the fruit of thy womb, Jesus. Holy Mary, Mother of God, pray for us sinners, now and at the hour of our death. Amen. Hail Mary, full of grace, the Lord is with thee. Blessed art thou among women, and blessed is the fruit of thy womb, Jesus. Holy Mary, Mother of God, pray for us sinners, now and at the hour of our death. Amen. Hail Mary, full of grace, the Lord is with thee. Blessed art thou among women, and blessed is the fruit of thy womb, Jesus. Holy Mary, Mother of God, pray for us sinners, now and at the hour of our death. Amen. Hail Mary, full of grace, the Lord is with thee. Blessed art thou among women, and blessed is the fruit of thy womb, Jesus. Holy Mary, Mother of God, pray for us sinners, now and at the hour of our death. Amen. Hail Mary, full of grace, the Lord is with thee. Blessed art thou among women, and blessed is the fruit of thy womb, Jesus. Holy Mary, Mother of God, pray for us sinners, now and at the hour of our death. Amen. Hail Mary, full of grace, the Lord is with thee. Blessed art thou among women, and blessed is the fruit of thy womb, Jesus. Holy Mary, Mother of God, pray for us sinners, now and at the hour of our death. Amen. Hail Mary, full of grace, the Lord is with thee. Blessed art thou among women, and blessed is the fruit of thy womb, Jesus. Holy Mary, Mother of God, pray for us sinners, now and at the hour of our death. Amen. Hail Mary, full of grace, the Lord is with thee. Blessed art thou among women, and blessed is the fruit of thy womb, Jesus. Holy Mary, Mother of God, pray for us sinners, now and at the hour of our death. Amen. Hail Mary, full of grace, the Lord is with thee. Blessed art thou among women, and blessed is the fruit of thy womb, Jesus. Holy Mary, Mother of God, pray for us sinners, now and at the hour of our death. Amen. Hail Mary, full of grace, the Lord is with thee. Blessed art thou among women, and blessed is the fruit of thy womb, Jesus. Holy Mary, Mother of God, pray for us sinners, now and at the hour of our death. Amen. Glory be to the Father, and to the Son, and to the Holy Spirit, as it was in the beginning, is now, and ever shall be, world without end. Amen. O my Jesus, forgive us our sins. Save us from the fires of hell. Lead all souls into heaven, especially those who are in most need of thy mercy. The fifth and the final of the sorrowful mysteries, the crucifixion, as depicted here behind me and behind the altar in this original 19th century oil painting, representing this mystery upon which we conclude our prayer today.

The cross reveals that unless there is a Good Friday in our lives, there can be no Easter Sunday. Unless there is a crown of thorns, there will never be a halo of light. Unless there is a scourged body, there will never be a glorified one. Death to the lower self is the condition of resurrection to the higher self. Join me in meditating upon the cross, the death of Jesus, his crucifixion for our sake as we pray. Our Father who art in heaven, hallowed be thy name. Thy kingdom come, thy will be done on earth as it is in heaven. Give us this day our daily bread, and forgive us our trespasses as we forgive those who trespass against us. And lead us not into temptation, but deliver us from evil. Amen. Hail Mary, full of grace, the Lord is with thee. Blessed art thou among women, and blessed is the fruit of thy womb, Jesus. Holy Mary, Mother of God, pray for us sinners, now and at the hour of our death. Amen. Hail Mary, full of grace, the Lord is with thee. Blessed art thou among women, and blessed is the fruit of thy womb, Jesus. Holy Mary, Mother of God, pray for us sinners, now and at the hour of our death. Amen. Hail Mary, full of grace, the Lord is with thee. Blessed art thou among women, and blessed is the fruit of thy womb, Jesus. Holy Mary, Mother of God, pray for us sinners, now and at the hour of our death. Amen. Hail Mary, full of grace, the Lord is with thee. Blessed art thou among women, and blessed is the fruit of thy womb, Jesus. Holy Mary, Mother of God, pray for us sinners, now and at the hour of our death. Amen. Hail Mary, full of grace, the Lord is with thee. Blessed art thou among women, and blessed is the fruit of thy womb, Jesus. Holy Mary, Mother of God, pray for us sinners, now and at the hour of our death. Amen. Hail Mary, full of grace, the Lord is with thee. Blessed art thou among women, and blessed is the fruit of thy womb, Jesus. Holy Mary, Mother of God, pray for us sinners, now and at the hour of our death. Amen. Hail Mary, full of grace, the Lord is with thee. Blessed art thou among women, and blessed is the fruit of thy womb, Jesus. Holy Mary, Mother of God, pray for us sinners, now and at the hour of our death. Amen. Hail Mary, full of grace, the Lord is with thee. Blessed art thou among women, and blessed is the fruit of thy womb, Jesus. Holy Mary, Mother of God, pray for us sinners, now and at the hour of our death. Amen. Hail Mary, full of grace, the Lord is with thee. Blessed art thou among women, and blessed is the fruit of thy womb, Jesus. Holy Mary, Mother of God, pray for us sinners, now and at the hour of our death. Amen. Hail Mary, full of grace, the Lord is with thee. Blessed art thou among women, and blessed is the fruit of thy womb, Jesus. Holy Mary, Mother of God, pray for us sinners, now and at the hour of our death. Amen. Glory be to the Father, and to the Son, and to the Holy Spirit, as it was in the beginning, is now, and ever shall be, world without end. Amen. O my Jesus, forgive us our sins, save us from the fires of hell, lead all souls into heaven, especially those in most need of thy mercy. Hail, Holy Queen, Mother of Mercy, our life, our sweetness, and our hope. To thee do we cry, poor banished children of Eve. To thee do we send up our sighs, mourning and weeping in this valley of tears. Turn then, O most gracious Advocate, thine eyes of mercy toward us, and after this, our exile, show unto us the blessed fruit of thy womb, Jesus. O clement, O loving, O sweet Virgin Mary, pray for us, O Holy Mother of God, that we may be made worthy of the promises of Christ. Let us pray. O God, whose only begotten Son, by whose life, death, and resurrection has purchased for us the rewards of eternal life, grant, we beseech you, that by meditating on these sorrowful mysteries of the Most Holy Rosary of the Blessed Virgin Mary, that we may both imitate what they contain and obtain what they promise, through the same Christ our Lord. Amen. May the souls of the faithful departed, through the mercy of God, rest in peace. Holy Mother, with thy loving child, thy blessing give to us this day, in the name of the Father, and of the Son, and of the Holy Spirit. Amen. Well, thank you for joining me in meditating on the sorrowful mysteries of the Most Holy Rosary.

Lord of life, you who have given us the gift of water, source of fruitfulness, freshness, and hope. It quenches thirst, nourishes the earth, and heals wounds.

We thank you because it is also a symbol of your grace and love that renews us through baptism. Today we ask you to teach us to safeguard it with gratitude, justice, and responsibility.

forgive us for turning it into a commodity, forgetting that it is a universal gift, a right without borders, meant for all your children. We see with pain so many brothers and sisters who lack clean water, who walk for miles to find it, who become ill due to its scarcity.

May your spirit make us pilgrims of the essential, able to live with simplicity, denouncing waste and pollution, defending the right of every brother and sister to drink without fear and without inequality.

May our care for water be a sign of love for the Creator and a commitment to the lives of the poor, educating new generations to value and protect the Earth's resources. Amen.

The Catholic TV Network welcomes and invites you to celebrate the sacred mysteries, listen to God's Word, and in the Holy Eucharist, proclaim the victory of Jesus over death until He comes in glory.

0: Coming together as God's holy people at prayer, once again we stand before Him, join our hearts, and pray together in the name of the Father, and of the Son, and of the Holy Spirit.
1: Amen.
0: The grace of our Lord Jesus Christ, the love of God, and the communion of their Holy Spirit be with you all.
1: And with your spirit.
0: Greetings, everyone. As always, let me take a moment to introduce some people to you. Our lector this day will be a colleague from right here at Catholic TV, Tyler Molise. The music will be supplied through the gifts and talents of Paula Lowell. Charles Green on camera. My name is Father Dan O'Connell. In the readings this day, we are called to remember that each and every day is a new opportunity for us to grow, to be transformed into the very image of Christ Himself, the miracle of God's grace. For those times that we've allowed that transformation, that change to happen, we thank Him. And for those times that we have resisted, for those times that we've been afraid, for those times that we have put up an obstacle to that change, let's take a moment before we continue to be mindful of His call, His mercy, His love, His forgiveness. Lord Jesus, You are mighty God and Prince of Peace. Lord, have mercy.
2: Lord, have mercy.
0: Lord Jesus, You are Son of God and Son of Mary. Christ, have mercy.
2: Christ, have mercy.
0: Lord Jesus, You are God's Word made flesh and splendor of God the Father. Lord, have mercy.
2: Lord, have mercy.
0: May Almighty God have mercy on us all, forgive us our sins, and bring us to everlasting life.
2: Amen.
0: And this day, in faith, we pray.

0: O God, who founded all the commands of your sacred law upon love of you and our neighbor, grant that by keeping your precepts, we may merit to attain eternal life. Through our Lord Jesus Christ, your Son, who lives and reigns with you in the unity of the Holy Spirit, God, forever and ever.
1: Amen. Amen.
2: A reading from the book of Proverbs. Like a stream is the king's heart in the hand of the Lord. Wherever it pleases him, he directs it. All the ways of a man may be right in his own eyes, but it is the Lord who proves hearts. To do what is right and just is more acceptable to the Lord than sacrifice. Haughty eyes and a proud heart, the tillage of the wicked is sin. The plans of the diligent are sure of profit, but all rash haste leads certainly to poverty. Whoever makes a fortune by a lying tongue is chasing a bubble over deadly snares. The soul of the wicked man desires evil. His neighbor finds no pity in his eyes. When the arrogant man is punished, the simple are the wiser. When the wise man is instructed, he gains knowledge. The just man appraises the house of the wicked. There is one who brings down the wicked to ruin. He who shuts his ear to the cry of the poor will himself also call and not be heard. The word of the Lord.
3: Thanks be to God.

0: My friends, the Lord be with you.
1: And with your spirit.
0: A reading from the Holy Gospel according to Luke.
2: Glory to you, O Lord.
0: The mother of Jesus and his brothers came to him, but were unable to join him because of the crowd. He was told, "Your mother and your brothers are standing outside. They wish to see you." He said to them in reply, "My mother and my brothers are those who hear the word of God and act on it." The Gospel of the Lord.
2: Praise to you, Lord Jesus Christ.
0: I think this is more of an observation than a story. And it's an observation that we can make right now today at Catholic TV. As many of you know, over the weekend, we celebrated our annual telethon. Thank you very much for your kindness. But I've got to give you a little bit of a behind-the-scenes image. The days leading up to the telethon, this place is a madhouse. It is a madhouse of activity, people moving things around, getting ready for 2 days of live television. The day of the telethon itself, I don't know if there's a word that would go beyond craziness, but just a hubbub of activity, constant movement, back and forth, back and forth. And then there is a day like today, the second day after the telethon. Things a couple of days following that crazy telethon are definitely different. Things have changed. There's a quieter tone. Things are all moved around. No one has put anything back together just yet. I went looking for Kevin's news desk, and I don't know where it is. His news desk is missing still. And the place has completely changed. It went from completely normal to a little frenetic to truly, truly a madhouse to very, very quiet. And I am sure that by midweek, everything will be back to normal. Constant change. For the past 7 to 10 days here at Catholic TV, everything has been in constant change, constant flux. The readings this day remind us that as followers of Jesus, we too are called to, in a positive way, constant change. Things are always in flux when we open our hearts to his presence. The gospel. You know, I remember being a little kid, going to church on Sunday and hearing this gospel that Mary was outside and they all said, "Oh, your mother's outside. She'd like to speak to you." And he says, "Well, who is my mother? Who is my mother? My people who follow me." You would say to yourself as a little kid, gee, is Jesus being kind of rude to his mother? What does he mean? Well, he is not being rude to his mother. He's changing our idea of family. He's changing the smallness of what family can seem to be and making it larger. That when we live our life in him, life in Christ is a reminder that we were all created by his Father, and in him we are all brothers and sisters. He said to them in reply, "My mother and my brothers are those who hear my word and act on it." My friends, that's you and me. Each and every day having a new opportunity to hear his word. And once again, the wisdom of our church, that gospel invitation works so well with the book of Proverbs. The book of Proverbs, as old as it is, this day reminds us of the great difference between the just man and the wicked man, the man who lives in God's presence and the man that doesn't. Whoever makes a fortune by lying tongues falls into snares. That doesn't happen to the just man. The just man appraises the house of the wicked. He brings the wicked to ruin. The just man is diligent. The just man can hear. The just man has control over a haughty heart. The just man hears the word of God and acts on it. My friends, today in such a beautiful way, we are reminded that every single day of our lives, every single day of our lives, when we allow Jesus to be primary, is a day of change. He truly does seek to draw us away from worry, from anxiety, from burden, from heaviness, from fear, from darkness. He calls to us each and every day to allow His truth to be rooted in our hearts so that we can face the obstacles of our own everyday life, knowing that He is ever by our side. And when we do that, that transformation can be seen. We find ourselves being filled with a certain confidence that allows us to face each and every day. We find ourselves being filled with a certain light that can overcome any darkness. We find ourselves filled with a strength that can only come from Him, so that in all that we do, we give Him glory, we allow ourselves to grow in grace, and we help Him transform this world each and every day.

0: uniting our hearts in prayer. Once again, we are reminded that when we pray, our loving God listens.
1: For Leo, our Pope, Richard, our Archbishop, and all clergy and religious throughout the world, we pray to the Lord.
2: Lord, hear our prayer.
1: That God may grant wisdom and strength to all those in positions of civic leadership, we pray to the Lord.
2: Lord, hear our prayer.
1: For the grace of true contrition for our sins, we pray to the Lord.
2: Lord, hear our prayer.
1: For all missionaries working throughout the world, we pray to the Lord.
2: Lord, hear our prayer.
1: For the health of the sick and suffering, and for all those who care for them, we pray to the Lord.
2: Lord, hear our prayer.
1: And for the repose of the souls of all the faithful departed, we pray to the Lord.
2: Lord, hear our prayer.
0: Lord God, once again in faith, we join our hearts together and we offer them to you. We ask you to continue to shed your grace upon

on us so that we can grow in grace and wisdom to be images of your Son, our Lord Jesus Christ, who lives and reigns with you in the unity of the Holy Spirit, God, forever and ever. Amen. Amen.

0: this our sacrifice might be acceptable to God the Almighty Father.
1: May the Lord accept this sacrifice at your hands for the praise and glory of his name, for our good and the good of all of his holy church.
0: Receive with favor, O Lord, we pray, the offerings of your people, that what they profess with devotion and faith may be theirs through these heavenly mysteries, through Christ our Lord.
1: Amen.
0: My friends, the Lord be with you.
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0: Lift up your hearts.
1: Lift them up to the Lord.
0: Let us give thanks to the Lord our God.
1: It is right and just.
0: It is truly right and just, our duty, our salvation, always and everywhere to give you thanks, Lord, Holy Father, Almighty and Eternal God. For in goodness you created man, and when he was justly condemned, in mercy you redeemed him through Christ our Lord. Through him, the angels praise your majesty, dominions adore, powers tremble before you. Heaven and the virtues of heaven and the blessed seraphim worship together with exultation. May our voices, we pray, join with theirs, as in humble praise we

You are indeed holy, O Lord, the fount of all holiness. Make holy, therefore, these gifts, we pray, by sending down your Spirit upon them like the dewfall, that they may become for us the body and blood of our Lord Jesus Christ. At the time he was betrayed and entered willingly into his passion, he took bread and, giving thanks, broke it and gave it to his disciples, saying, "Take this, all of you, and eat of it, for this is my body, which will be given up for you." In a similar way, when supper was ended, he took the chalice, and once more giving thanks, he gave it to his disciples, saying, "Take this, all of you, and drink from it, for this is the chalice of my blood, the blood of the new and eternal covenant, which will be poured out for you and for many for the forgiveness of sin. Do this in memory of me." The mystery of

Therefore, as we celebrate the memorial of his death and resurrection, we offer you, Lord, the bread of life and the chalice of salvation, giving thanks that you've held us worthy to be in your presence and minister to you. Humbly we pray that, partaking of the body and blood of Christ, we may be gathered into one by the Holy Spirit. Remember, Lord, your church spread throughout the world, and bring her to the fullness of charity, together with Leo our Pope, Richard our Bishop, and all the clergy. Remember also our brothers and sisters who have fallen asleep in the hope of the resurrection, and all who have died in your mercy. Welcome them into the light of your face. Have mercy on us all, we pray, that with Mary, the Blessed Virgin Mother of God, Blessed Joseph, her spouse, the blessed apostles, and all the saints who have pleased you throughout the ages, we may merit to be co-heirs to eternal life and may praise and glorify you through your Son, Jesus Christ. Through him, with him, and in him, O God, Almighty Father, in the unity of the Holy Spirit, all glory and honor is yours forever and

0: At the Savior's command, informed by divine teaching, we dare to say, Our Father,
1: who art in heaven, hallowed be thy name.
0: Thy kingdom come, thy will be done, on earth as it is in heaven. Give us this day our daily bread, and forgive us our trespasses, as we forgive those who trespass against us. And lead us not into temptation, but deliver us from evil. Deliver us, Lord, we pray, from every evil. Graciously grant peace in our days, that by the help of your mercy we may always be free from sin, safe from all distress, as we await the blessed hope and the coming of our Savior, Jesus Christ.
2: For the kingdom, the power, and the glory are yours, now and forever.
0: Lord Jesus Christ, who said to your apostles, Peace I leave you, my peace I give you, look not on our sins, but on the faith of your church, and graciously grant her peace and unity in accordance with your will, who live and reign forever and ever.
2: Amen. Amen.
0: May the peace of the Lord be with you always.
2: And with your spirit.
0: Let's offer each other a sign of that peace.

0: Behold the Lamb of God. 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
1: Lord, I am not worthy that you should enter under my roof, but only say the word and my soul shall be healed.
0: What return can I make to the Lord for all the good he's done for me? 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

0: Let us pray. 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Through Christ our Lord.
1: Amen.
0: My friends, the Lord be with you.
2: And with your spirit.
0: Let us all bow our heads and ask for God's blessing. 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And may Almighty God bless you now and always, Father, Son, and Holy Spirit.
1: Amen.
0: Go in peace to give glory to the Lord by your lives.
2: Thanks be to God.

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Saint Michael the Archangel, defend us in battle. Be our protection against the wickedness and snares of the devil. May God rebuke him, we humbly pray. And do thou, O Prince of the Heavenly Host, by the power of God, cast into hell Satan and all the evil spirits who prowl through the world seeking the ruin of souls.

God, come to my assistance. Lord, make haste to help me. Glory be to the Father, and to the Son, and to the Holy Spirit, as it was in the beginning, is now, and ever shall be, world without end. Amen.

God has crowned his Christ with victory. May the Lord answer in time of trial. May the name of Jacob's God protect you. May he send you help from his shrine and give you support from Zion. May he remember all your offerings and receive your sacrifice with favor. May he give you your heart's desire and fulfill every one of your plans. May we ring out our joy at your victory and rejoice in the name of our God. May the Lord grant all your prayers. I am sure now that the Lord will give victory to his anointed, will reply from his holy heaven with the mighty victory of his hand. Some trust in chariots or horses, but we in the name of the Lord. They will collapse and fall, but we shall hold and stand firm. Give victory to the King, O Lord.

give answer on the day we call. Glory be to the Father, and to the Son, and to the Holy Spirit, as it was in the beginning, is now, and ever shall be, world without end. Amen. Lord, you accepted the perfect sacrifice of your Son upon the cross. Hear us during times of trouble, and protect us by the power of his name, that we who share his struggle on earth may merit a share in his victory. God has crowned his Christ with victory. We celebrate your mighty works with songs of praise, O Lord. O Lord, your strength gives joy to the king. How your saving help makes him glad. You have granted him his heart's desire. You have not refused the prayer of his lips. You came to meet him with blessings of success. You have set on his head a crown of pure gold. He asked you for life, and this you have given, days that will last from age to age. Your saving help has given him glory. You have laid upon him majesty and splendor. You have granted your blessings to him forever. You have made him rejoice in the joy of your presence. The king has put his trust in the Lord. Through the mercy of the Most High, he shall stand firm. O Lord, arise in your strength. We shall sing and praise your power. Glory be to the Father, and to the Son, and to the Holy Spirit, as it was in the beginning, is now, and ever shall be, world without end. Amen. Father, you have given us life on this earth and have met us with the grace of redemption. Bestow your greatest blessing on us, the fullness of eternal life. We celebrate your mighty works with songs of praise, O Lord. Lord, you have made us a kingdom and priests for God our Father. O Lord our God, you are worthy to receive glory and honor and power, for you have created all things. By your will they came to be and were made. Worthy are you, O Lord, to receive the scroll and break open its seals, for you were slain. With your blood you purchased for God men of every race and tongue, of every people and nation. You made of them a kingdom and priests to serve our God, and they shall reign on the earth. Worthy is the Lamb that was slain to receive power and riches, wisdom and strength, honor and glory and praise. Glory be to the Father, and to the Son, and to the Holy Spirit, as it was in the beginning, is now, and ever shall be, world without end. Amen. Lord, you have made us a kingdom and priests for God our Father. See what love the Father has bestowed on us in letting us be called children of God. Yet, that is what we are. Dearly beloved, we are God's children now. What we shall later be has not yet come to light. We know that when it comes to light, we shall be like him, for we shall see him as he is.

Through all eternity, O Lord, your promise stands unshaken. Through all eternity, O Lord, your promise stands unshaken. Your faithfulness will never fail. Your promise stands unshaken. Glory to the Father, and to the Son, and to the Holy Spirit. Through all eternity, O Lord, your promise stands unshaken. My spirit rejoices in God my Savior. My soul proclaims the greatness of the Lord. My spirit rejoices in God my Savior, for he has looked with favor on his lowly servant. From this day, all generations will call me blessed. The Almighty has done great things for me, and holy is his name. He has mercy on those who fear him in every generation. He has shown the strength of his arm. He has scattered the proud in their conceit. He has cast down the mighty from their thrones and has lifted up the lowly. He has filled the hungry with good things, and the rich he has sent away empty. He has come to the help of his servant Israel, for he has remembered his promise of mercy, the promise he made to our fathers, to Abraham and his children forever. Glory be to the Father, and to the Son, and to the Holy Spirit, as it was in the beginning, is now, and ever shall be, world without end. Amen. My spirit rejoices in God my Savior. Let us praise Christ the Lord, who lives among us, the people he has redeemed. And let us say, Lord, hear our prayer. Lord, King and ruler of nations, be with your people and their governments. Inspire them to pursue the good of all according to your law. Lord, hear our prayer. You made captive our captivity. To our brothers and sisters who are enduring bodily or spiritual chains, grant the freedom of the children of God. Lord, hear our prayer. May our young people be concerned with remaining blameless in your sight, and may they generously follow your call. Lord, hear our prayer. May our children imitate your example and grow in wisdom and grace. Lord, hear our prayer. Accept our dead brothers and sisters into your eternal kingdom, where we hope to reign with you. Lord, hear our prayer. Gathering all of our prayers and praise together, we offer now the words that Jesus taught us. Our Father, who art in heaven, hallowed be thy name. Thy kingdom come. Thy will be done on earth as it is in heaven. Give us this day our daily bread, and forgive us our trespasses, as we forgive those who trespass against us. And lead us not into temptation, but deliver us from evil. Amen. Let us pray. Almighty God, we give you thanks for bringing us safely to this evening hour. May this lifting up of our hands in prayer be a sacrifice pleasing in your sight. We ask this through our Lord Jesus Christ, your Son, who lives and reigns with you in the unity of the Holy Spirit, one God forever and ever. Amen. The Lord be with you. Blessed be the name of the Lord, now and forever. Our help is in the name of the Lord, who made heaven and earth. And may Almighty God bless you, the Father, the Son, and the Holy Spirit. Amen. Let us go in peace. Thanks be to God.

If you attended your church's Easter Vigil this year, you might have witnessed the initiation of new members into the Catholic Church through three sacraments: baptism, confirmation, and Eucharist, in that order. And if you're a Catholic from birth or have children going through religious education, this might have confused you a bit. Why didn't they receive the sacraments in stages with confirmation last like the children do? That is a very long, very complicated, and very controversial answer. This is Catholicism in Focus.

In order to understand our current situation in the church, we're going to need to go back to the beginning and understand where the sacraments came from in the first place. While the threefold practice of baptism, confirmation, and Eucharist had yet to take on a uniform or institutional character in the time of the New Testament, we can definitely see that initiation often consisted of a combination of three things: the water of baptism, the reception of the Spirit and the laying on of hands, and Eucharist, in some order. A look through the Acts of the Apostles shows Peter and the Apostles imposing hands on the Samaritans without water, Cornelius receiving the Spirit first only to be baptized later by St. Peter, an acceptance of John's baptism in the case of the Ephesians, but a requirement that they receive the Spirit, and the Ethiopian eunuch being baptized without any laying on of hands, all of which, either implicitly or explicitly, led to the Eucharist. Over the next few hundred years, the process of initiation continued to vary in particular practice from region to region, but a few things became standard. Every rite of initiation consisted of being washed in the waters of baptism by a priest or a bishop, being anointed by the bishop with the laying on of hands, and receiving Eucharist for the first time. It's important to note that the people at this time would not have understood this process as three separate acts, nor would they have described the anointing as a separate sacrament of confirmation. For them, the laying on of hands with oil was simply the sealing of baptism with the Holy Spirit, the middle step in an overall single act of initiation. What ultimately led to a change in perspective is that the Roman Church, and only the Roman Church, began to incorporate a second chrismation with oil into the process, administered on the crown of one's head by the priest prior to the bishop's chrismation. Whereas the bishop's anointed was connected with the Spirit, this one was meant to identify with the anointing of Christ. When the church grew significantly in number in the 4th and 5th centuries, this little detail began to have tremendous implications. No longer able to handle every pastoral task in his diocese, bishops began delegating certain tasks to priests, allowing them to set up satellite churches, called parishes, around the cathedral. Because the East only had one chrismation in its initiation, there was no way to break up the ceremony. Rather, priests were simply given the right to baptize, anoint, and offer Eucharist to new members, acting just as the bishop would. The West, on the other hand, with its double chrismation, was able to remove the bishop's chrismation without destroying the rite, and so chose to retain the second anointing to the bishop alone. Priests could baptize, perform the first chrismation, and offer communion, but they could not anoint in the name of the Spirit. And while it certainly makes sense to us today, and even holds to the biblical notion that the laying on of hands was reserved to the apostles, what it effectively did was change the entire theology of the sacrament, splitting what was once seen as one sacramental act into two distinct sacraments, baptism and confirmation. In theory, this was meant to be the exception to the rule, and newly baptized were encouraged to receive all three sacraments at once from the bishop, only splitting them up if necessary, and receiving the bishop's anointing as soon as possible after baptism in order to retain the integral relationship of the acts. In reality, travel was difficult, and many people ended up going years without confirmation, solidifying its identity as a separate sacrament with its own distinct theology. Despite this break, the connection between baptism and Eucharist remained intact for the next 1,000 years. Regardless of whether the person was an adult or a child, everyone was admitted to communion from the day of their baptism. For children who couldn't swallow the piece of bread, a drop of the precious blood was put on the priest's finger or spoon and placed in the child's mouth. In fact, the Ordo Romano, the official sacramentary of Rome in the early Middle Ages, required that Eucharist be given to all the baptized without exception. The reason for this, quite obviously, is that there is an intrinsic connection between baptism and Eucharist. One's initiation into the community leads them to the height of the community, the breaking of the bread, and Eucharist itself serves as a repeatable sacrament of initiation. That was until the 13th century, when fears of accidental spills and a sense of unworthiness began to grow, and the church mandated that the cup be reserved to the celebrant alone. And when you consider that high infant mortality rates in the Middle Ages led to infant baptism becoming the norm, it was effectively this cautionary measure that caused the split of the sacraments once more. Without being able to take the host, infant had to wait to receive communion until long after their baptism. But rather than begin the practice as soon as they were big enough to eat real

food, the church actually began to actively delay the reception of both confirmation and Eucharist. Looking to theologians like St. Thomas Aquinas, they rationed that a child would not need the grace of these sacraments until the age of reason, and so it was fitting to delay these rites. By the middle of the 13th century, the split was made the official practice of the church, and there remained neither a liturgical nor a practical connection between the three acts. Rather than being an initiation into Christ, they were popularly treated as individual stages marking levels of maturity. Infants would be baptized, older children would be confirmed, and teenagers would receive Eucharist for the first time. And as unfortunate as this is, given the original connection, it's interesting that the original order of the sacraments remained intact for another 600 years. For nearly 1900 years of Roman Catholic history, the order of the sacraments was baptism, confirmation, and Eucharist. That was until 1910. Recognizing a trend among bishops to withhold First Communion until proper maturity had been reached, Pope Pius X issued a document called the Decree on the Sacred Congregation of the Discipline of the Sacraments on First Communion, moving First Communion to a much earlier age. The age of discretion, both for confession and for Holy Communion, is the time when a child begins to reason, that is, about the seventh year, more or less. From that time on begins the obligation of fulfilling the precept of both confession and communion. Elaborating on this definition, he states, "The age of discretion for receiving Holy Communion is that at which the child knows the difference between the Eucharistic bread and ordinary material bread, and can therefore approach the altar with proper devotion. Perfect knowledge of the things of faith, therefore, is not required, for an elementary knowledge suffices some knowledge." And again, it makes perfect sense. Why should someone have to wait until they're 16 to receive First Holy Communion when they've been capable of sin for many years and need the grace of the sacrament? Better yet, why withhold full participation for someone who has already been baptized and can reasonably act in the faith? In itself, there was nothing wrong with moving the sacrament date forward. The problem came in the complete silence regarding the sacrament of confirmation, leaving many confused and ultimately leading to a change in order. Eucharist was bumped up, but confirmation stayed the same, inexplicably giving communion to someone not fully initiated. And while this was certainly not the first time this had happened, it was the first time in 1900 years that it became the rule of the church rather than the exception. Even before, the ideal situation was to be confirmed at one's baptism. What is obviously most confusing about the whole situation is that it's a completely different process for adults. Recovering our early tradition, the Rite of Christian Initiation of Adults, or RCIA, was basically modeled after the early catechumen of the church, while the process for children remained unchanged, holding to a tradition that was less than 100 years old at the time. In fact, a look to the Catechism shows that the adult version more adequately reflects our position on the sacraments of initiation, listing them in the traditional order of baptism, confirmation, and Eucharist, and even stating that the Holy Eucharist completes our Christian initiation. In recent years, 10 dioceses have decided to restore the original order of the sacraments, confirming children and giving them their first Holy Communion during the same ceremony, around the age of 7. Some, seeing this switch as a major pastoral issue, have protested this and doubled down on the current order, saying that while it doesn't make the most theological sense, it makes the most practical sense, believing that postponing the sacrament will allow for a greater amount of catechesis and hopefully be better suited to retain more children in the church. While the data is yet inconclusive and there may or may not be some merit to it, one does have to admit that it actually is set up to do quite the opposite. Placing a sacrament that can only be received once and that marks the end of religious education classes in such close proximity to the end of high school inevitably perpetuates a sense that confirmation marks the end of something rather than the beginning of one's life as a fully initiated Christian and fails to encourage ongoing education and conversion. While the church runs the risk of losing people much younger with the restoration of the original order of sacraments, it also better equips them to be adults in their faith. By placing Eucharist last and celebrating it so young, it reminds them that faith is an ongoing, repeatedly celebrated experience that has no end. For me, the answer is clear, and if it were up to me, I would return to our earliest tradition and do what the Orthodox Church does today, baptizing, confirming, and giving Eucharist to infants all at once. But no one asked me. The truth of the matter is that the history is quite complicated, and there are good reasons to support a variety of actions. There's obviously a major inconsistency in the way the church practices its rites of initiation, and this may bother some. But we can't forget that the early church had no formal or systemized way of initiating new members. All they had was a sense that initiation was both in Christ and the Holy Spirit, and they were okay with varied expressions that made that reality present.
No matter how we feel about this issue, what matters most is that our liturgical act captures the same amazing, powerful, and mind-blowing reality that we are entering into the life of God. Whew. Congratulations if you made it all the way to the end of this one. It's sort of a soapbox issue for me, and I really tried not to leave anything out. Inevitably, I know I did, and so some of you are probably still left a bit confused.

Lord of life, you who have given us the gift of water, source of fruitfulness, freshness, and hope. It quenches thirst, nourishes the earth, and heals wounds.

We thank you because it is also a symbol of your grace and love that renews us through baptism. Today we ask you to teach us to safeguard it with gratitude, justice, and responsibility.

forgive us for turning it into a commodity, forgetting that it is a universal gift, a right without borders, meant for all your children. We see with pain so many brothers and sisters who lack clean water, who walk for miles to find it, who become ill due to its scarcity.

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may our care for water be a sign of love for the Creator and a commitment to the lives of the poor, educating new generations to value and protect the Earth's resources. Amen.

0: From the studios of the Catholic TV Center, it's the Going My Way Show with Father Chris Hickey, with Father Paul Rouse conducting the 60-piece Catholic TV Orchestra. Today, Father Wendell Verrill is back in the house, going all the way back to the 40s with a salute to songs from the World War II era. Now, here's your host for the show, Father Chris
1: Paul,
0: Hickey.
1: You're not going to believe who we have back for another show with us. You're
2: really?
1: Never going to guess. The most frequent guest.
2: Should I guess or try?
1: In the history of the show, which is going, I think we're like almost 10 years, you know, somebody said.
2: Oh, it's more than that.
1: Is it really?
2: Oh, I think.